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1: Welcome to Seculo. Will Haynes here, joined by Jordan Seculo momentarily. But this is a big one. This one is out of the Times Union newspaper, which serves the capital area of New York, reported on this yesterday afternoon, and it's already making waves. A New York prosecutor, an assistant attorney general in the office of the New York Attorney General, is claiming that Letitia James' office, the Attorney General of New York, directed him to target President Trump as well as President Trump's people within his circle. And here's what it is. It was an email sent to the entire agency saying that he had been directed specifically by the Investor Protection Bureau chief, who is his boss, to, quote, target Trump himself, Truth Social, Hewlett Packard, which is in the middle of a merger that needs DOJ approval. And it goes on to quote saying, without having a credible reason for targeting this organizations or individuals. This email went to 2,000 people in the office of the Attorney General. And then all of a sudden started vanishing from people's inboxes. They later got an agency-wide email from the general counsel for Letitia James, the attorney general, and informed employees that there was an internal matter and that no one in the office was, quote, in danger, according to three people familiar with the communication. We also see what this individual wrote in the email that said, quote, if you believe Trump is using the DOJ attorneys to prosecute his enemies and further his political interest, you should find it equally troubling that Tish James, their boss, the Attorney General of New York, is doing exactly the same thing. He wrote, I ask that you not serve as Tish's personal attorneys by targeting her political enemies. Instead, I hope you choose to prosecute crimes and find the individuals accountable rather than targeting individuals and then finding crimes. Folks, this is a whistleblower within the New York Attorney General's office. There is a lot to discuss here. So I want to hear from you. Call 1-800-684-3110. Is this surprising that the Attorney General of New York is targeting her political enemies? Or is it to be expected from this office? Call me 1-800-684-3110. The ACLJ already has our attorneys working on this. Jordan will be with me in the next segment to discuss all of this and how you can get involved along with the ACLJ. But it's quite shocking to read those words from an assistant attorney general, Daniel Weisenfeld, in the New York Attorney General's office saying, I ask you not to serve as Tish's personal attorneys by targeting her political enemies. We knew all along that was her goal. She said it when she campaigned to be the Attorney General of New York. We know that she found a way to bring a civil suit against the president in New York. At the same time, she was accused of doing actual mortgage fraud in Virginia, with that house in Norfolk, in Brooklyn. We're going to break it all down in the next segment, and Jordan will be joining me, 1-800-684-3110 to join me on air. And I want to say thank you to our ACLJ champions and members. You came through in a big way in August. Not just for the ACLJ, but also for our clients. The support that you showed during our impact match was great. It will enable the ACLJ to keep fighting in so many crucial fights across the country. So thank you for your support, and we'll be right back with more on Seculo.
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0: encouraging you to review your flood risk, sign up for community warning systems, and build your emergency supply kits as Tropical Storm Edward approaches the Texas coast. Governor Greg Abbott has activated state emergency resources ahead of the storm. Clear Creek Independent School District facing a substantial budget deficit of $23 million. School officials cite declining enrollment. A Willis Independent School District employee charged with solicitation of a minor. 27-year-old Austin Gwaltney allegedly shared inappropriate photos of the 14-year-old former student. And a former coach at Cypress Christian School indicted on criminal charges in Georgia after inappropriate electronic communications with a minor. John Loretta, AM 1070, The Answer.
1: 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College football, the Texas Longhorns opening up the season in Austin on Saturday as they take on Texas State. Longhorns entering the season ranked 5th in the preseason poll. Texas A&M, they're ranked 8th. They'll host Missouri State in College Station. Houston, they'll host Oregon State Saturday. Cougars are ranked 23rd, while UTSA will be home to face UT Rio Grande Valley. Major League Baseball, the Astros continuing their series with the White Sox tonight. Houston has won 5 of 7. They won Monday 6-3. Cam Smith at 2 hits and 2 RBIs. Rennell Blanco gets the start against Sean Burke. The Texas Rangers home in Arlington continuing their series with the A's. Texas won Monday 8-1. Jacob DeGrom, he went 7 innings, striking out 8, allowed just 1 hit. Mackenzie Gore gets the start tonight against Brady Basso. 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
2: Welcome back to Secula. We're breaking this down for you as a assistant attorney general in the New York Attorney General's office, Letitia James. You've heard of her maybe on this broadcast for years as she ran on going after President Trump, successfully got a verdict in New York court about a civil case where it was trying to say that he defrauded banks by overvaluing things on paper. Meanwhile, she did that exact thing, but in order to get more favorable mortgage rates when it comes to properties in Norfolk, Virginia, Brooklyn, New York, but nothing to see there. We know that it has been her goal publicly to get the president, but to some degree, you still think, oh, it's political rhetoric. Yeah. There's no one inside her AG's office actually saying it. You know, you can create that culture without having to actually give those directives. Right. Well, what we're seeing, according to this Assistant Attorney General, Daniel Weisenfeld, is that he sent a company-wide, and company meaning agency-wide, email on Friday and said, hey, guess what? Letitia James and my boss here in the Investor Protection Bureau aren't focusing on the right things. They're just saying, get Trump and his allies. They're making political enemies lists and asking for them to find crimes to fit the people.
3: That's right. I mean, when you look at this, you say, we want you to focus your time here. So he laid it out. He said, go after Trump himself, go after Truth Social, go after Hewlett Packard because Trump DOJ approved that merger. So we want to look at that too. And again, they had no credible reason. So they just got a list of here's the people or companies that have been associated with President Trump. So you've got the social media company, you've got a tech company, and President Trump himself. And the list went on. And then there wasn't any reason given. There wasn't like a, you know, usually when you start these investigations, it's because of a reason. Someone like a whistleblower comes to you from inside a company. You're doing the normal kind of due diligence, and maybe a different division within the New York government says, we believe there's been a tax issue. You know, the tax division could bring it to the attorney general's office. You know, that would be normal courses, investigators, the police, security services that are looking at financial transactions, all of that. And what we see here is an assistant AG saying, we didn't get any of that information. We had nothing to start with. It wasn't like, hey, because Donald Trump did X, Y, and Z, we would like you to look at A, B, and C. It was, let's see if you can find anything illegal that we could sue Donald Trump over. And you know, you mentioned the one case they were able to bring over property, which again is one that is on hold now as we speak because the president is the president. You can't keep those lawsuits have to all stall out while he's president of the United States. But this again shows that this is continuing because this is an email that went out on Friday, not Friday 3 years ago, but Friday, like last week, like just, you know, and this is again, a handful of days ago, and you know that this assistant AG in New York likely is probably not a huge Trump supporter. Maybe they are. But, you know, the system inside New York in the attorney general's office, especially under Letitia James and these appointees to get to that level, would be people that would be vetted, people that we brought in because they share the same ideas. They're not. It's not supposed to be about politics with the attorney general's office, but let's get truthful. They run as politicians, so usually they would share the same political ideas as well. That being said, that should all be able to be true, and you don't make a political enemies list to prosecute. And, you know, President Trump and this DOJ has gotten a lot of flack for investigating former officials who it appeared targeted the Trump administration unlawfully, and they're being targeted with the saying, oh, that is some kind of a list of those we just want to get. That's just our political opponents that we want to take down. No, it was people that they believe were engaged in wrongdoing. And they made the FBI and DOJ look bad. They've really tarnished the reputation of Department of Justice and the IRS and others. We've seen that happen. And so you look at the Jim Comeys, you look at what they did, you look at former CIA directors and national security, and you decide, you know, marching into the White House without any approval to sit down and talk to send FBI agents in to talk to staff that had been there for, you know, 48 hours because you knew they weren't the typical Washington insiders that would have the stone walls in place for your FBI agents to be stopped at the door. Jim Comey did that. That's worthy of an investigation. It's worth, he admitted to doing it. So why not be able to investigate it? If you tweet out and search out what it means to, you know, get rid of somebody.
2: Right. 8647.
3: Yeah, right. And you're looking at whether or not I should send that. Hey, you can investigate that when you're talking about the president of the United States. And that means removing them. And that means getting rid of them. A lot of other people would read that as a much more of a threat or a call to action and as a threat. So those are not investigating political opponents just because. You're investigating them for a reason. And here I think this assistant attorney general, Will, his issue was not probably that it was Donald Trump or Hewlett-Packard. It was that they were just being told by their higher-ups, go after these people, and that's it. They didn't have a briefing paper of research. They didn't have another agency that gave them hundreds of pages from the FBI that said, "You need this is what we found," or the New York Bureau of Investigation, the New York Tax Authority, that anything like that to say that we feel like there's been a violation of law for these individuals that were listed or corporations that were listed. That would have probably been a very different. It might not have even been right then, but it'd been very different. This is like the worst of the worst is when you have an assistant AG say, they just gave us political targets to go after.
2: Right, right. Once again, we assumed they were politically targeting people,
3: yeah,
2: but not this explicit. The bosses were giving the marching
3: raw,
2: orders.
3: Right, like this raw, right. Like just from your boss. Go see if you can find something. We can bring a lawsuit against Donald Trump personally, against his company, or against any kind of businesses that did work with that Trump administration.
2: Here's what's wild about this as well. Once again, he says in this email, I ask that you not serve as Tisha's personal attorneys by targeting her political enemies. Instead, I hope you choose to prosecute crimes and find the individuals accountable rather than targeting individuals and then finding crimes. That harkens back to Joseph Stalin's chief of his secret police who once said famously, show me the man, I'll show you the crime.
3: Right.
2: He's saying, don't be like Joseph Stalin's regime here,
3: right,
2: which is wild. But then you get further down into this. Why is he doing this? Once again, when you look at state's attorney general's office, you think about there were 2,000 people that received this email. There are going to be people, even if it's a run by someone who won the office that you disagree with politically, someone like Letitia James. There are going to be people that believe in the rule of law in these offices. And we have represented whistleblowers here at the ACLJ. We know what they put them through.
3: Oh, yeah.
2: How they try to completely starve them out, literally, by cutting off their pay and any sort of being able to get income for their family if they are a whistleblower. Here, one, Letitia James' office said he's on leave with pay, but he opened the email with this, and it's going to have to be edited. But he said, the best part of having a lot of money, and it was a lot more colorful than that, is being able to tell the truth without fear of consequences. So here we go. He was projecting that there's a lot of other people that believe this, that see the wrong that's happening in this office. I am financially secure enough. He's only been a assistant attorney general here for 2 years. I don't know his background. I don't know if he was in private practice, made a lot of money, wanted to go work for the government or what. But he is saying, I'm not concerned about losing my job, so I'm going to speak truth now. And part of what he was concerned about is that Letitia James' office was, quote, using significant public taxpayer dollars to target convenient public enemies while taking no action against, quote, rampant nonprofit homeless shelter fraud and anti-Semitic crimes in and around synagogues. These are two issues here at the ACLJ we talk about almost every single day, definitely every week. One, crimes, anti-Semitic crime that's going on. They're not focusing on, he says that. And also the fraud, the use of taxpayer money and charities that are taking grants to have things like homeless shelters that are defrauding the taxpayer. They're not spending the time going after these two items because they're too busy going after convenient public enemies. That's why, and we're going to get into it more in the next segment, we are filing a state FOIL request. That's Freedom of Information Law in New York, to get to the bottom of this, because we know there were records generated. They just tried to delete them.
3: That's right. They've got his, and we've got the email. So the email, people have it, even though they deleted it from the servers. We have the names. A lot of times you don't get the names, Will. Right. We already have the names. So we've got a head start here in this Freedom of Information request to New York, a bigger head start than we usually get. We have the specific targets. We have that there was no reasoning. We know who told the attorney to do this. And more names keep coming out as we speak on the show today. Give us a call at 1-800-684-3110. Let us know what you think. It's starting to unravel at an interesting time.
2: That's right. And folks, once again, we want to thank you for your support in the month of August. You made everything we do possible. And so we want to say thank you.
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2: to Seculo. We're breaking this down for you as this whistleblower from the New York Attorney General's office came forward and alleges that the office is focused not on things that they should be, such as homeless shelter fraud, where people are abusing the system, fraudulently taking either taxpayer dollars or public dollars, donations, and not fulfilling the services. He calls that a rampant issue, as well as anti-Semitic crimes in and around synagogues. Those things are being ignored, while the Attorney General of New York and her deputies, if you will, are targeting convenient public enemies to significant public taxpayer expense. Jordan, we're finding more as we go. There's a new interesting article the New York Post just dropped. Like, I'm telling you, as we're going along, this drip, drip, drip is happening. But the Investor Protection Bureau chief, who was the boss of this assistant attorney general, has a history of not liking Trump as well.
3: Oh, yeah, so she was at the DOJ before becoming this guy's boss and the head of the Investor Protection Bureau, which, again, that's why they would have overseen any, you know, business transactions like the HP transaction that he listed in the email. It's just, hey, we need to go after HP just because they didn't like the fact that the merger or the proposed merger and that the Trump administration was okay with that. President Trump personally, in a financial capacity, and others associated with President Trump. Well, she was actually at DOJ. Now, in 2021 was when she filed the complaint, but in 2017, so just a year after President Trump takes office, she was let go from the DOJ. She filed a lawsuit for wrongful termination that was settled under the Biden administration's DOJ. So as the court case went, we have no idea how the court case was going for her or whether or not it was likely she was going to be successful. But the Biden administration settled it for nearly $800,000, $795,000 to be exact. And she picks up this job in Letitia James' attorney general's office in New York at the same time. So she goes right from the DOJ, has a partisan and a personal. So she's got this personal ongoing battle with the president and the president's administration. So you see why it's bigger than just Trump and why that list of people that he put out wasn't just going after President Trump. It was like anyone associated with and any companies associated with that might have benefited or because of a policy decision from the president. And then she gets picked up by this office, and that's the attorney. The head of that Investor Protection Bureau that is the director who told this assistant AG to go after Trump. So she kept this ongoing. And that's again, you got to start putting all these pieces together. This is someone, again, had a personal and likely political vendetta against the president, got one of those solved by the 4 years during the Biden administration and a settlement. Because she didn't have to fight out the case. They just paid her to settle it. We have no idea if she would have won that case or not.
2: Well, even the timeline of that, Jordan, she didn't bring it until it was a different attorney general.
3: Oh, yeah.
2: She was let go in December of 2017.
3: Right.
2: So while that was in the first full year of President Trump's term, she did not file it until the first year of Biden's term.
3: Right.
2: The case wasn't filed until 2021, and then it was settled in 2023. Right. So 6 years after she was let go is when it was settled, but it was 4 years after she was let go before she even brought the case. There was a change of administration.
3: And you see, we talk about lawfare.
2: Right.
3: Lawfare is not quick because the legal system acts slowly, and you can wait years sometimes. You have different statutes of limitations to bring different allegations and charges and complaints, as she did. So she waited. She said, I'm not going to do this against the DOJ I just got fired from. I'm going to wait until maybe there's a friendly DOJ, and they'll just settle it, right? Because they're not going to want to fight me over these issues that I'm alleging, even if I'm incorrect. And what I'm seeking, she knows the DOJ, $800,000 is a lot of individual money, but it's nothing when it comes to the Department of Justice budget, especially to settle something like this. And I can go get a job with my friend Letitia James being the head of the Investor Protection Bureau, which is a huge part of the New York Attorney General's office because of where it's located. In the financial district, that office, in New York City, where most of the biggest, you know, the biggest financial transactions are going through in the world.
2: So I'm going to let some people in on a little inside baseball here about the, how the ACLJ works. As so many of you supported this work in August, and we're so thankful for you standing with us. Yesterday afternoon, this article comes out. This is from a small local newspaper in the capital region of New York.
3: Yep.
2: I see it. What's the first thing I do? One, I think we've got a lead for the show tomorrow. But the second thing I do is I send it immediately to Jordan and Jay.
3: Yep.
2: And I say, look at this. Very interesting. Knowing they know exactly what to do. And what is the first thing you and your dad both immediately said? We need to get a state version of the FOIA, which is in this case, it's called FOIL, Freedom of Information Law,
3: right,
2: in New York. There's clearly records there because there was an email on a government server that was then deleted. So they get our attorneys, give them their marching orders immediately, start saying, get this. We got to get it out fast because we already know they're taking steps to getting things deleted off their server.
3: Right. They are taking things off the servers. So, what we have now is probably what we will have. It's whatever that attorney who got put on leave took with him that was printed or, you know, saved somewhere else, because they went into the server and removed this email. It went to every single employee of the New York State Attorney General's office. They tried to reply all as they were removing the email and say it was an internal matter, that it had to do with an employee, and that they were going to investigate it that way. Of course, they try to say, you know, no one should be worried or concerned. I guess maybe people were worried or concerned that they were violating the law based off what he was saying, or potentially at least violating legal ethics, which could get you disbarred and get you in serious trouble or an investigation by the DOJ, the big DOJ, into the New York Attorney General's office about whether they are unlawfully politically targeting their enemies, their political enemies. I mean, so again, when you have someone like this, and this is not an unnamed whistleblower, this is not someone who came and said, "Oh, I'm just going to come. I want to have that protection of immunity. I don't want people to know my name." Unnamed. No, this person is named. They knew they'd be named. They knew they'd be retaliated against. Now they're still being paid. That limits some of their ability to speak. They do put that at risk if they do talk. But again, when you read this, you realize this is someone who I have no idea where their politics are. Someone who was pushed and pushed and felt like they were being told to find crimes for people because their bosses didn't like the politics those people or companies may have benefited from. And they didn't say in any kind of illegal way. And they said they were given no reason. So they weren't provided a report that says, hey, like we did from this.
2: Right.
3: It wasn't like we just said, we're going to talk about Letitia James today because we feel like talking about Letitia James.
2: Right.
3: No, we're doing it because there's a report. Something came out. A whistleblower who put out an email to the entire, that's pretty high up, to the entire New York AG's office, accusing the AG and her top deputies of politically targeting, using lawfare, their political enemies.
2: That's right. And if you have questions about this, because we get results. We've actually seen a lot more results in this era of going directly to the states, because that's where a lot of these issues are happening at this point. But if you've got questions, call us 1-800-684-3110. We've got a lot more ahead. We're going to keep breaking this down. We have Jeff Balaban joining us in segment 5 as well. But call us at 1-800-684-3110 to talk to us on air.
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2: Welcome to Seculo's second half hour of the broadcast. And we're talking about this whole situation with this whistleblower in Letitia James's office. But we're also talking about the work that ACLJ is now mobilized to do, to get answers and to try and get documents from the New York Attorney General's office. So our attorneys right now are drafting that to send to New York to start getting documents. And you think historically of all the work we've done, Jordan, as the ACLJ with the Freedom of Information Act with the federal government. And a lot of times in an era like this, when you have a more friendly administration, you're trying to get information of what happened in the previous administration. And we continue to do that work. But right now you have these individuals that are antagonist against the federal government, against the administration that's in power. And what have we seen? We have seen great results already in going to places like California. We have an active one in Maryland that we're defending a group trying to get information about the voter rolls there. We got those responses from the both the Department of Justice in California and the Secretary of State's office, where the Secretary of State doesn't even track if they take someone off the rolls for being a non-citizen. And the DOJ said, we have no procedures to prosecute that. So we find out by their responses and what they don't give us even more to dig into. That's exactly why we're going straight to New York with this. And quickly, that was one of the big directives, is we got to get this out fast, because this is, you don't want to give them any time to breathe on this.
12: I mean, the longer you give them, the more you find out that, you know, the email wasn't just something that said recalled. It was deleted from their servers.
2: And which that means for 2,000 people, some people were reading the email.
12: Yeah.
2: And then it was taken out of their inbox.
12: Vanished.
2: And then others, they may have seen it and never opened it, and it was vanished. But so whether you'd read it or not, it was gone.
12: Yes.
2: Gone. Reeks of a cover up.
12: So you've got the tech people going in, they're taking away. And then again, you've got this email that goes out from an assistant to Letitia James, the general counsel. So that would be like kind of like her counsel within the AG's office, her legal counsel, informed the employees that it was, quote, an internal matter, that no one in the office was, quote, in danger. Danger is an interesting word to use, according to three people familiar with the communication. Did they mean in danger of legal problems, or in danger of some kind of violence? Are they trying to put that on this individual? And listen, all we know is we know names. We know that someone was not afraid to put an email out. We know that this only stayed within the DOJ for about, the New York Attorney General's office through the weekend. They're only keeping this through the weekend. And once we got to yesterday afternoon, this was now known outside, broken by one of those newspapers close to Albany.
2: Well, and once again, you start to think, okay, well, do they still have archives of their server? If you're deleting things that could be public records and so quickly, that can raise legal issues within the DOJ.
12: Look, I should explain that too, because that comes up a lot when we file these FOIAs, is, you know, they would say, oh, that was wrongfully sent. Well, and so we removed it from like everyone's account. That does not mean that even if it's deleted there, that they should have been like, what did we call it? What was with Hillary Clinton?
2: Oh, the bleach bit.
12: Yeah. Right. That doesn't mean they should be taking the bleach bit or taking the servers out back, of the offices and smashing them.
2: Right.
12: And taking the phones and smashing them. That would be a violation, but it's why you want to move quickly. Why? Because these are actors who have worked for those people who have done just that before and gotten away with it. So you want to make sure you move as quickly as possible to get that to their desk. They've got to preserve those servers. That's something you have to make clear, because that's even different than taking it off of the general server of the emails. Like you said, the backup servers will, because it's a office that deals with law, cases, discovery. Listen, defendants have the right to ask for that information too, and so do the people under the law of the state of New York through their FOIA.
2: And we have a lot more ahead. Stick around, and we're going to keep you updated as we go about the next steps of this FOIL process in New York. Stick around, but we've got Jeff Balaban coming up in the next segment.
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2: Welcome back to Seculo. Will Haynes here, Jordan Seculo in studio with me, and we are also joined by Jeff Balaban, who's going to tell us a little bit about what he's doing. He's not in Jerusalem right now. I'll give you that a little tease there. But we have talked with Jeff quite often about, the candidate for Senate in Michigan, Dr. Abdul Al-Sayed. His strange fascination with Hassan Piker, who basically got him over the finish line to beat Haley Stevens, that as well as, you know, every anti-Semitic trope you can think of. But he's starting to think, general election coming up. September 11th, 25th anniversary coming up. I got to start deleting those bad tweets I put out years ago. And not too far in the past. Let's go ahead and show people these before we go to Jeff and get his thoughts. One, this is from April of 2020. This is graphic two. Says, hashtag COVID-19 has taken over 3,000 American lives, more than 9/11. I hope that means we'll spend the next 10 years fighting a war for public health and against climate change and poverty, like we launched a global hashtag war on terror after 9/11. First of all, if your social media team is using hashtag war on terror, get a new social media team. But that was in April of 2020. So he was thinking about 9/11, even not in like 9/11 time frame. Normally when that would be still not an appropriate tweet, but still on other people's minds. And then here's the second one. This is from right before the 20th anniversary, actually on the day of the 20th anniversary of 9/11. He put on X, today I mourn the 3,000 lives, 6,000 injuries, and infrastructural devastation in New York City
16: perpetrated ignorantly in the name of my faith. Tomorrow, I'll mourn the around a million lives, millions of injuries, and infrastructural devastation in three countries perpetrated ignorantly in the name of my country. Jeff, he deleted these. Is he going to get away with it?
17: You know, is he going to get away with it is the question, not just about these tweets. It's about his entire background, his entire history. We talk about his anti-Semitism, his support for terror, his support for, you know, October 7th. The problem is he really is so anti-America. He hates America so much. And the problem is, again, we always talk about the Overton window, which is what's acceptable in politics. It's brutal that someone like this, with this background, not only wants to run for public office, but has a chance of sitting in the United States Senate.
16: Well, and once again, you think about, you believe people when they tell you things honestly about how they feel about the country, when they say these statements. So the inference there is that why would he want to run for office? Because he fundamentally wants to change the country, and not for the better. He wants to get it away from what America is, away from the foundation of this country. And I think that's exactly what a lot of these races are ending up being about, whether or not it's about the party or policies. It is genuinely, whether it be a lot of these House races or now some of these Senate races, where whether they're DSA or not, they're DSA affiliated in their rhetoric, and that's what's gotten them to this point. They are genuinely trying to say, hey, 250 years, the American experiment had a good run. We didn't like it so much. Let's tear it completely down and start over. And I think that's what you're seeing from these candidates.
17: Yeah, when they talk about America, you know, it's such an extraordinary contrast, Donald Trump and Make America Great Again. And of course, they went crazy. Right? How dare you suggest that America is not already great? Meantime, the entire approach of the left is to undo the entire basis of what always made America great, what always made America exceptional, is the notion that human dignity vests from the biblical account of man being created in God's image. Instead, these are coming from foreign cultures, not coming to America for the opportunity to live the American dream, but really to create an American nightmare. They want to take it and completely invert it into, honestly, what exists in the worst parts of the world. And America remains still the greatest nation ever devised by humanity. And they're trying to destroy it. They don't have anything positive to build. All they know is what they hate. And they say it over and over again. Their target is Judeo-Christian America. Their target is Judeo-Christian culture. And what we believe is good, they believe is evil. What we believe is evil, they believe is good. This is not even close. And again, the fear and the anxiety is that such people are rising to the level of being serious contenders for major elected offices in Washington.
16: Well, and Jeff, when we talk about this, unfortunately, now it's just some people saying the quiet part out loud. It's not like the Democrat Party has not been having this brewing for a long time. You hear people like Jared Moskowitz talk about that this has been a problem that we allowed to get to this point where they're now openly saying it. It's not like they have to hide it anymore. But we go back to what we were talking about earlier in the broadcast, which is this whistleblower out of Letitia James' office that has, and I don't know if you've been following this story, so I'll catch you up briefly, is that he's basically saying there are people within her office as well as her that are giving the directives that you have to go after Trump and associates of Trump. And one of the things he raises, it's almost as if he reads or watches this show. Because it's what we've been saying about the problem with New York and the law enforcement there for a long time. He said that Letitia James is using, quote, significant public taxpayer dollars to target convenient public enemies while taking no action against rampant nonprofit homeless shelter fraud and anti-Semitic crimes in and around synagogues. It's as if he's read our blogs and our material at ACLJ.org. No, he actually knows it because he works for the Attorney General's office. That's what's happening within this party.
17: Oh, yeah. Not that long ago, I was at a coffee shop in New York, and I was sitting right across from a young woman, happened to be an African-American woman. And it turns out she was studying for the police exam for advancement to be a sergeant. And we started talking about what it was like. I just asked her what it's like to be a New York City policewoman. In this day and age. And she was very polite. And she said, honestly, it's very hard to be a policeman in New York when you know that the people who run the city really oppose the police and really support the criminals. And it's making our lives very, very difficult. It's putting us in danger every day. And it's along the same lines, right? It's, again, it's always the same theme, which is, yeah, Jews are the most conspicuous first targets, but it's about societal collapse. So, and that's what you're seeing in New York. It's really not all about the Jews. We're the first conspicuous targets, and it's gotten very bad, obviously. But, you know, it is about societal collapse.
16: Jeff, just to wrap up here, you're not in Jerusalem. Tell everyone what you're doing and as you represent the ACLJ in America right now.
17: Sure. I'm going to be a little vague just because of guidance to the FBI long ago to not always broadcast exactly where I am when I am there.
16: Absolutely.
17: Because, well, that's what it is. But I am at a conference now somewhere in America, and there are, among other attendees, it's for Jews, Jewish Americans, and these are several hundred students from around the country, but they are the minority of the attendees. There are the many others who are here about the future of the country, many people came in from Washington. Many elected officials came in from Washington to address also the concerns. And it was very open. It was very open about what these concerns are. I mean, I'm here to address the students and talk to them and understand, again, as we do all the time, monitor what the situation actually is for students in university. And it's better than it was 2 years ago when things were, you know, they were rampaging on campuses, but it's still very tough. And there's this whole administrative class that the universities have hired over the decades who are just institutionally hostile to Jews. And by the way, also to white heterosexual Christians. I mean, there's just an institutional hostility to what was considered the mainstream of America at some point, and now they're hostile to it. And that's still a problem. But otherwise, we're here talking about what's going on in America and around the world. And I appreciate the fact that many elected officials came to discuss it with us as well and hear their concern. And what I also particularly appreciate is that it's very nonpartisan in the sense that while you could look at this from the outside and say this is clearly a group more associated with the GOP, the criticisms and comment, the constructive criticism and comment was not just about the problems on the left and among Democrats, but also on the right and among Republicans. And it's at least encouraging to see that there's an acknowledgement and an honesty about it.
16: Jeff, we'll let you get back to it. Thank you so much for joining us today. And I can't wait to get more details and more information out of that once you're done there. So thank you for joining us today, and we'll talk to you soon. But Jordan, as we go into this final segment, we want to hear from people. We've got Dave, stay on the line. We'll get to you in the next segment, but you can call, talk to me and Jordan, 1-800-684-3110. But I've said it quite a few times already, but we do really want to thank the ACLJ members and champions that really stood with us during the month of August. We had a wonderful month that really sets us on such a great trajectory to go for it and keep fighting both here in America and around the world.
12: It's why we're able to say, you know, when Will sent that text out, you know, wherever we were in the country and whatever our attorneys are doing, we don't have to discuss, do we have the resources to take this on and file this in the state of New York? 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
16: Welcome back to Seculo, final segment of the broadcast. If you want to talk to Jordan and myself on air, 1-800-684-3110. Let's go ahead and go to Dave from Ohio on line three. Dave, you're on Seculo.
19: Yeah, I just wanted to say that, you know, what Letitia James is doing now, and you talked a couple of weeks ago, you talked about James Comey and what he did, which was quite similar. You know, they had a predecessor, or they had a model to follow. Probably you folks are too young to remember J. Edgar Hoover, but he was supposedly notorious for having dossiers on about everybody.
16: Well, Dave, I mean, yeah, I think that that little bit of comparison actually holds up with a lot of these cases.
12: It's the worst. I mean, as an attorney in the legal world, the worst is when law enforcement agencies and the agencies that support those by taking their work to court, so the attorneys at the Department of Justice or the state AG's offices or the district attorneys and the U.S. attorneys, when those are exposed as having real problems at the top. So it's not just the, as we call them, like line agents. It's not the everyday bureaucrat attorney there who is just trying to do the right thing, enjoys working for the people. That's why they took that job. Doesn't make as much money as they would in private practice, but again, enjoys as being a civil servant. It's those at the top that corrupt these organizations, and I think it's the worst when it has to do with enforcing the law. So because you have to believe that it's equal justice under law, right? That's what our Supreme Court has on. You know, it's carved into the Supreme Court. We have to believe that, because if we don't, everything else collapses in the country. So that means that it's equal justice under law, regardless of your political views, regardless of what party you are for, and if you're the president, and decisions you make that you're allowed to make as president, or weighing in on policy issues like you are allowed to do as a politician, and that doesn't mean you're going to be investigated because of your political or policy views. It doesn't shield you from ever being investigated. It doesn't mean you can go out and just commit rampant crimes. It means that you are able to speak. It means that you're able to have your positions, appoint your people, and remove those others from those offices that do not support your agenda. And I think here we knew that there's just been this level of corruption and just mistrust by the American people when it comes to our law enforcement agencies. And it's not just the federal agencies. Jeff was talking about it. It goes right down to the police force. And it doesn't help that the left is the one that's usually, taking it to the police officers that we know are in tough positions and have to make tough calls every day. And that we're trying to look at where is the big problem coming from? The big problem is not really the police officers, not the officers walking the street or the detectives. The big problem is who is running these agencies for the states, especially in some of these hard, dark blue states, who feel like they could just go after whoever they want for political purposes. and who's running them at the federal level. And I will tell you, with President Trump in one term, you cannot get rid of all of the corruption. Now he's got a second term, and we're almost 2 years in. There's still issues at play inside that Department of Justice that need to be worked out. That's why we're still, while we support most of the DOJ's moves, we've also sometimes got to take them to court as we speak right now to get the information that we need.
16: Well, and once again, you think back to the old quote from Lord Acton that says, you know, power tends to corrupt. Absolute power tends to corrupt absolutely. When you have, and I think it also shows the genius of the founders with the separation of powers and the fact that the Department of Justice is under the executive branch. What does the left want to do? They want to keep saying it's an independent agency. Now, yes, there is some, it does have to have some freedom to operate, but at the end of the day, it's still under the executive branch.
12: Right.
16: When it was Obama, they were fine with Eric Holder being his wingman.
12: Right.
16: But when it's conservatives, it's not okay. It's got to be completely separate. What happens when you have the power of law enforcement and you have no check above you? If you're an attorney general or in a state, you have the entire law enforcement apparatus of the state of New York, one of the most powerful states in our country.
12: Apparatus.
16: As well. Right. What happens? It tends to corrupt. Correct. You tend to do only what you want to do because you see it as right. You're right in your own eyes.
12: Yeah, it can actually get worse than the Hoover example because there, once that was exposed, those that placed him in those positions of power weren't necessarily backing those decisions. Unfortunately, here we have governors who are supporting these AGs, and we have seen presidents who supported these AGs and special prosecutors and people put in place, and they have supported them. So they not only feel like they've got all this power because they're legally emboldened, they also feel like if they've got the political wins and the political support in their state or federally, that they've got that extra level of protection to say, hey, we're just carrying out the job of this president or of this state administration. And so that's when the power gets really worse. It's not just when one person is exposed as abusing their office. It's when the entire system is exposed as being abusive and using their power to abuse our constitutional rights as Americans. We should not have to fear our State Department of, state AGs, U.S. attorneys, or the Department of Justice, the IRS, the FBI, or any other government agency, state, federal, or local, because of our political positions, views, votes, or speech ever in the United States of America. And certainly not our religious beliefs. But we've seen all of those used as the only reason to investigate us. Investigate those Catholics, because there's something weird about those Catholics that like that Latin mass. So let's go send in FBI to them. Only thing they did, what made them a target? They went to Latin mass. Okay. We know they went after Tea Party groups. Why? Because of their policy positions. And they were advocating for, supporting different political people. So protected political speech by the Constitution. And yet that was the only reason they decided to go after them at the IRS. I mean, why go after President Trump? They don't like that he has different policies and different views on immigration, on election security. And so they try to make those out to be either financial crimes or crimes you can actually be in prison for. So again, I you go through the list, Will, but that's when our founding fathers were most afraid of, is that speech and our viewpoints and religion could be criminalized. And that's why the First Amendment protects all of that, but why you have to have outside organizations the size of the ACLJ who are willing to stand up and protect that speech, whatever form it is, religious, political, policy views, the views of politicians. We have done it all up to defending the president of the United States or a kindergarten student, in Washington State. So from the president to a kindergarten student, you protect every American speech. You've got to have these outside groups like ours always ready to make sure that our First Amendment means something for my kids, for their kids, and their kids. So that this is a nation that doesn't just celebrate 250 years, but can celebrate another 250 years from now. And that's why you have to have organizations like the ACLJ, Will. It's why it's so important that our donors and our supporters donated last month. It's why we thank them. But it's also why when we ask them to sign petitions, they sign petitions and get involved and stay engaged and share the broadcast and share what we post on social media. get this out there. It's how we protect and preserve our rights.
16: And Jordan, I just got an update from some of our attorneys. They are reviewing the final draft of that state FOIA, that FOIL action that will be going out hopefully in a matter of moments after this broadcast. So
12: we're talking that was all done in 15 hours, and most of those 15 hours were when people are asleep.
16: Right, exactly. So that's what we do. We don't take a day off. The Impact match may be over, but we're still here, and guess what? We'll talk to you tomorrow.
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2: California Congressman Ted Lieu says he backs the stopgap bill to avoid a government shutdown simply because there's no other option.
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2: On Wall Street, the Dow down by 419 points, the Nasdaq dropping 271, the S&P 500 lower by 54. More at townhall.com.
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2: An iconic tech giant is getting a new CEO.
6: John Ternus takes over for Tim Cook, ending Cook's 15-year tenure that saw the company's value skyrocket to $4.6 trillion. The change in CEOs comes at a pivotal time as Apple has stumbled in its efforts to deliver new AI features. Beyond finding ways to keep Apple competitive in the artificial intelligence race, Ternus will need to navigate supply chain questions and relationships with people such as President Trump. Cook is widely expected to help Apple maintain a good relationship with Trump as he shifts to his new role as executive chairman. I'm Mike Hemp.
2: Determining which accounts belong to children is the linchpin of online child safety measures that Meta, Google, TikTok, Roblox, and other companies are ramping up. News and analysis at townhall.com. From Washington, I'm Keith Peters. A teenage girl who recorded a live stream of a shooting at a San Diego mosque and disseminated the attacker's white supremacist writings has been indicted.
7: A 17-year-old girl from North Carolina has been charged with murder and indicted by a grand jury for allegedly aiding and abetting a shooting at a San Diego mosque that killed three people back in May.
8: They wanted this, their carnage and destruction, recorded, live streamed, and disseminated out.
7: Forsyth County District Attorney Jim O'Neill spoke at a news conference in Winston-Salem.
8: You must understand that if he or she does aid and abet, that person is guilty of the crime.
7: The two teenage shooters stormed the Islamic Center and killed three men before taking their own lives. Authorities credit security guard Amin Abdullah, one of the victims, with helping protect 140 children by exchanging gunfire with the men and driving them outside. I'm Jennifer King.
2: More on these stories available at townhall.com. From Washington, I'm Keith Peters.
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4: Larry Elder here, the sage from South Central, the prince of Pico Union, the czar of common sense, the great Eldersky, Don Lorenzo. Welcome to the program. No victocrats allowed, because we've got a country to save. So let's get her.

0: 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El Sayed said that we ought to cut off all aid to Israel. Van Jones of CNN, not amused, number 40.
1: These people are incredibly dangerous. Abdul, who, you know, I work with at CNN, I know Abdul, his positions on Israel and foreign policy are insane. They're not reasonable reactions to anything. Look, some Democrats are going to say that we should condition military aid, that, you know, Israel's gone too far in Gaza and the West Bank and in Lebanon. We're gonna put some conditions on you. I think that's a defensible position if you're a Democrat. That's not Abdul's position. There are people who say we shouldn't be paying for any of the military. We shouldn't be giving military aid. Now, I think that's understandable, but I think indefensible because it's not charity. We're building a strong defense sector here, and Israel is protecting a lot of Western interests in that region. But I can get why you would say no more aid. They got to pay their own way. That's not Abdul's position. Abdul's position is a total and complete arms embargo against the state of Israel, including defensive weapons. That's an insane position. That says if Israel wants to pay for interceptors to stop a rocket coming from Iran or coming from Hezbollah or coming from Hamas, an interceptor, we should deny them the right to buy the interceptors to knock down rockets going at Israeli children, women, men, babies. That's an insane position. And by the way, it offends me because that's, you know, Barack Obama was a part of creating that Iron Dome. Barack Obama was a part of creating those interceptors. Barack Obama thought that the Israeli people were in such a tough neighborhood, they needed to be able to knock down rockets. So you're telling me you're smarter than Barack Obama, you have better ideas about foreign policy than Barack Obama, and you want to deplug and defund and take away Israel's, half the world's Jews, ability to defend themselves.
0: An insane position, he said. And this is Van Jones, the longtime pundit on CNN, who's referred to Abdul El Sayed's position regarding Israel as insane. And Debbie Wasserman Schultz has referred to Hassan Piker, who campaigned with Abdul El Sayed, and whom Abdul El Sayed still will not renounce, as a stone-cold anti-Semite. When asked whether you will renounce Hassan Piker, here's what Mr. El Sayed said, number 42.
2: Okay, let's talk Hassan Piker. You know, Hassan, he supported you, he campaigned with you, he helped introduce you to younger voters, and now you're distancing yourself from comments he made about American Jews in Israel. At what point do you have to say, I benefited from this person's platform, so I also have a responsibility to confront him when I think he's wrong?
3: So I'll be honest, this is the odd thing about the way we think about this. It'd be like, you know, I come on your show. Let's say I invited you guys out to Michigan. I hope you'll come. Michigan's great. Come out. And you're like, hey, Abdul, I talked to him. I like him. I think he's good. I think he cares about you. And then you, let's say something that I disagree with. Mm-hmm. And I'm like, I disagree with that thing. Does that mean that I'm condemning you?
2: No.
3: Like, no, I just disagree with the thing you said.
2: Yeah.
3: So my point is that the way we do politics is like, everybody thinks they learned the lesson from the 2020s where cancel culture doesn't really work.
2: Mm-hmm.
3: And now there's this massive effort to cancel Hassan. My point is that I don't do cancel culture. Mm-hmm. I go everywhere. I talk to everybody. I hang out with you guys. I hang out with Hassan. I hang out with Jesse Waters on Fox.
4: Why are you pointing over here?
3: No, sorry. I'm Jesse Waters on Fox.
5: There you go. Bye, Jesse.
3: Sorry, bye, Jesse.
2: Like, damn, Angelo, you be on Fox?
5: No.
3: I'm so sorry.
5: It was a joke.
3: But the point that I'm making is, I think we got to stop with the cancel culture. It's not about, like, where are you on this one individual? It's more, do you agree or disagree with the thing that the person said? Mm-hmm. And the thing about it is that, like, when we play as if the whole person can be reduced down to a single soundbite that you took out of context, you're not dealing with real life. That's not how real life works. I love my wife dearly. Do Do I agree with her on everything? No. Do I agree with everything I've always said? No. My opinions, positions change. So the point that I'm making is not about distancing from an individual. It's about saying, here's the thing I disagree with.
0: Here's the flaw in this argument. We're talking to somebody who Debbie Wasserman Schultz has referred to as a stone-cold anti-Semite. You're talking about somebody who said, I wipe my blank with the Constitution. You're talking about somebody who said, America deserved 9/11. You're talking about somebody who said after October 7, I don't really care about rapes. That really doesn't really concern me. This is the person we're talking about. If Donald Trump, when asked to renounce David Duke, said, you know what? I don't do cancel culture. There's some things he said I don't agree with, but, you know, I go everywhere. I go to Klan meetings. I go to Aryan Brothers rallies. I just go. I talk to everybody. Are you serious? Let's hear what Debbie Wasserman Schultz said about Hassan Piker again, number 46.
6: Hassan Piker is a stone cold anti-Semite, period, stop. And again, I'll emphasize that what we should all be focused on and we are all rowing in the same direction on is that people's gas costs are too high because of Trump's illegal war that needs to be brought to an end, that there appears to be no end in sight, more attacks over the weekend. Housing costs, housing is skyrocketing out of control. We have the second most expensive housing costs in the country in South Florida. We have to bring down people's health care costs. I know that as a breast cancer survivor, if you don't have your health, you don't have anything, and you have to be able to afford to go to a doctor. That's what unifies us in the Democratic Party. But there is no welcome mat for anti-Semites and bigots in the Democratic Party.
0: Now, this is a Democratic strategist. Her name is Sarah Mercer, about the rise of the DSA. Again, a Democrat strategist, number 44.
7: Yeah, the rise of the DSA is, I think, at worst, a mortal threat to the Democratic Party, and at best, an existential threat. And really what's being exposed is that the Democratic Party has failed to be responsive not only to the American people, but to its own base. And we see the base looking elsewhere. You know, as in 2015, there were only 7,000 registered members of DSA. In July, there were 120,000 registered members. Those are still very small numbers in comparison to the American population. But recent polling has showed that at least a third of Democrats and Democratic-leaning voters support the Democratic Socialist agenda. I think the question is, you know, do they consider themselves, those voters consider themselves socialists, or are they really, you know, thinking about the policies or just walking away from the traditional, you know, party politics?
0: Yeah, that is the question, isn't it? Mortal threat? Possibly existential threat to the Democratic Party, says his Democrat strategist. And AOC says, hey, you know, I don't think people are concerned about Hassan Piker. He's nothing but a twitchy streamer, number 27.
8: Abdul El-Sayed needs to do more to disavow Hassan Piker, given up the
9: nation. I do not think that a Twitch streamer is what the people of Michigan are concerning themselves on, so I think that what they want to hear all of us talk about is how we're going to make their lives more affordable. Thank you.
10: Should he moderate more?
11: Jeffries took a meeting with Jared Kushner.
0: Were the American people focused on David Duke? And President Trump had to completely and continuously renounce David Duke? Didn't know who he was? Never had any conversation? Never sat down and did a stream podcast with him? Hey, I go everywhere. If Adolf Hitler and Mussolini and Mao and Stalin had podcasts, I go everywhere. Really? America deserved 9/11. Hey, I don't really care about rape on October 7th. It just, you know, it is what it is. I wipe my blank with the Constitution, dude. I'm not going to cancel this man because, hey, I go everywhere. Wow. Hassan Piker said Donald Trump never represented the needs of the masses in any meaningful capacity. 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
0: 888-971-SAGE, 888-971-7243, Larry Elder, Salem News Channel. El Sayed also said that Donald Trump was goaded by Israel into attacking Iran. Donald Trump was goaded by Israel into attacking Iran. Isn't that a little insulting? Was goaded? Wasn't Iran saying death to America as well as death to Israel? Just saying. And Hassan Piker also said Jews who support Israel are causing anti-Semitism. So if you are a Jew and you're supporting Israel, according to Hassan Piker, that Abdul El Sayed won't cancel because he doesn't believe in cancel culture, you are causing anti-Semitism. Here's what J.D. Vance said about Abdul El Sayed, number 34.
19: Now, I got to be careful here because, you know, Mike Rogers' opponent, Abdul El Sayed, he is a content gold mine, ladies and gentlemen. We could spend the next 3 hours talking about Abdul El Sayed, and we would not run out of stuff to talk to. I had an interview beforehand, and I was talking to the reporter, and I said, man, the good thing about Abdul El Sayed is you're never going to run out of things to report on. Because this guy is a gold mine of content. But unfortunately, it's a gold mine of content of him fighting against the interests of the people in this room and fighting for the most terrible ideas and terrible policies and the craziest ideas out there. Now, I try not to pay too much attention to him. Unfortunately, you guys have to, right? You see his TV commercials on the air all the time. And I think what you'll find is that Abdul El Sayed pretends to be now a reasonable moderate. He'll talk about all the things that he wants to do for you that, by the way, he hasn't done thus far in his tenure in public service. But you know what he won't do? He won't talk about the fact that every time he's given an opportunity, he apologizes for the worst people in the world and America's enemies all over the globe.
0: One of whom, of course, is Hassan Piker. And Hassan Piker said, well, here's the goal. The goal is to make me toxic. Dude, to quote you, you already are toxic. Number 19.
20: And something, the block is hot. Okay? We're in a holding pattern until November. It'll be a very different reality post-November. But we're in a holding pattern until November. Because, let's be real, this was, in many respects, the goal of mainstream outlets, the goal of consultants, to make me a toxic enough or a problematic enough individual. It's not because these guys sincerely believe, maybe Debbie Dingell does, but it's not because many of these people sincerely believe that I am this odious, repulsive individual, including, obviously, people who are ideologically aligned with me. It's so that people understand.
0: May I just interject something here? I do consider you to be a toxic, odious individual. So put my name on the list. Continue.
20: This dude's stream. You take advantage of his audience. You get his audience to come out and phone bank for you. You closely associate yourself with him. We will make sure that you only answer for that crime and nothing else. We will turn it into a crime. We will make it the biggest social crime for you. Okay?
0: Brad Lander, New York candidate for Congress, is Jewish. He'd been very critical of Bibi Netanyahu, but that's not good enough. He got confronted, number 25.
21: You look like a wilted
22: sir.
21: You look like a scrotum, you filthy you and your move,
22: sir.
21: You Zionist. Go with your Zionist. Hey, here's another paid Zionist. All that more bombs, you
23: solidarity with us.
21: I know he likes being
23: make sure you
21: like being called
1: don't you?
2: Bring it on. Bring it on.
0: Brad Lander apparently has not criticized Israel enough. Criticized Bibi Netanyahu. And this New Yorker considers him to be vile because he supports Israel. Doesn't believe Israel doesn't have a right to exist. Jerry is in Glendale. Jerry, you're on the Larry Elder Show. Thank you so much for calling.
4: Hello, Larry. Thank you for taking my call. I'm not sure, forgive me if you've already talked about this before, but it's my understanding that under Islam, they have this concept called taqiyya, where they are permitted to lie to anyone who's not a Muslim, unlike those of us who are Christian, where we're given the commandment, thou shalt not bear false witness. So under Islam, apparently, I guess you can bear false witness. So under that concept, why should we believe anything that Hassan Piker or El-Sayed says, and particularly when I'd like to ask El-Sayed a question, looking at the way the Taliban are treating women and girls in Afghanistan after our withdrawal, does he agree with the way that the Taliban treats women and girls over there under Sharia law? That's a question I'd like to ask both him and Hassan Piker to see exactly where they stand. What do you think?
0: I think it's a wonderful question. Notice, Jerry, no one's asked them that to my knowledge. And you're quite right about this concept. It's called taqiyya, as you pointed out. And it's a concept that allows a Muslim to lie if it advances the cause that they believe in. So it does raise the question of when somebody who's a Muslim tells you something, given that they have the right to lie to you, if it is a legit reason, in air quotes, it raises an issue, doesn't it? And that'd be very interesting to have somebody ask Hassan Piker and Abdul El-Sayed how they feel about the way these women are being treated. Are you condemning that? Are you condemning the second-class citizenship that women are consigned to under Islamic law? To my knowledge, they've never been asked that question. Hakeem Jeffries was asked about Hassan Piker. Hey, we're just trying to win, bro. We just want to win. Number 28.
23: If Democrats do win the election and you are Speaker of the House next year, what more can you tell us about the agenda the Democrats will have, specifically beyond accountability, beyond affordability, any specific legislation or any particular investigations that you will prioritize?
24: Well, we're focused on winning the election and making the case to the American people in 63 days, I believe, that in order to move this country in a different direction, in order to actually focus on the issues that matter, in order to begin to end this national nightmare, we've got to fire the Republicans who are currently in charge of the House and in the Senate.
0: And California Congressman Ted Lieu had his own agenda. Listen to this, number 53.
25: One of the messages I want to give the American people is the Democratic caucus is on this. We're working to fight back. The other message I want to give is just go vote.
0: Just go effing vote. That's how you're going to bring prices down. That's how you're going to bring gas prices down. That's how you're going to bring the price of housing down. Go effing vote. Vote. I'm Larry Elder.
26: With SRN News, I'm Keith Peters in Washington. The murder case against the Utah man accused of assassinating conservative activist Charlie Kirk last year is headed for trial, and the defendant could face the death penalty if he's convicted. Utah District Judge Tony Graff on Tuesday sided with prosecutors who said they had overwhelming evidence that suspect Tyler Robinson shot Kirk once in the neck as the ally of President Trump spoke to a crowd of thousands last September in Orem, Utah. The House has censured Representative Chuck Edwards after an ethics committee investigation concluded he engaged in persistent, unprofessional, and inappropriate conduct toward two young female staffers in his office. On Wall Street, the Dow down by 419 points, the S&P lower by 54. This is SRN News.
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0: 888-971-SAGE, 888-971-7243. I am Larry Elder. We are Salem News Channel. Donald Trump has often talked about voter ID as an 80-20 or maybe 90-10 issue. James Carville says that we, meaning Democrats, are not going to win the war against voter ID, and we ought to be supporting it. James Carville, number 31.
7: We are not going to win the war against some kind of ID. Every poll shows 75 or better say we should have some kind of ID to vote. Some say, I don't know what it is, but just quit fighting and go along with it and move to the next thing.
8: Is that a tufted headboard? Is James Carville in bed?
27: Yes.
8: Is he okay? Democrat strategist James Carville is telling his party to give up the fight over voter ID, and apparently he does it right before he falls asleep. He's arguing it's terrible. It's a terrible hill to die on, Democrats. And this is the Dems are pushing back against the Save America Act. New Fox polling shows voters overwhelmingly support ID requirements for when you vote. Roughly 8 in 10 said photo ID should be required to prove U.S. citizenship.
0: Blacks say that, whites say that, independents say that. Bill Asaley is a U.S. Attorney General here, U.S. Attorney in California, and talks about how easy it is for you to register to vote here in California, no matter whether you're a citizen or not. It's an honor system, kind of like the system they have in Minnesota when you're signing up for these healthcare nonprofits, not organizations to daycare centers, the Leering Daycare Center. Honor system, number 52.
6: This guy's name is Darwin Rivera. He's a non-citizen born in Honduras, and you at DOJ were able to get your hands on his voter registration forms. Call for number two here, guys. This was in California last year where he falsely claimed to be a U.S. citizen. He checked the box attesting he's a U.S. citizen, born in the United States. He signed it under penalty of perjury. Bill, in California, there's no one checking this, right? It's entirely the honor system, unless the feds check it.
9: That's correct, Bill. This case really highlights the vulnerability in California's voter rolls. They basically allow anybody to register to vote on the honor system. There's nobody in government that is checking to confirm you're a citizen. And in fact, in this case, he, on the form, put down a California driver's license and a social, which he had because he has a visa. That does not prove you're a citizen. And according to the Secretary of State, they say at least 500,000 people don't even provide that information when they register to vote.
0: Wow. On the issue of illegal immigration, Tom Homan talks about the media making up stories about ICE to enrage the American people. Number 13.
10: Are ICE officers detaining parents at school bus stops?
11: ICE is in the business of terrorizing children. That's just political fire. ICE is out there enforcing law that was enacted by Congress. Then we arrest illegal aliens, or some parents, I'm sure many are. But we're not out there to terrorize children. We're out there to look for illegal aliens with final orders of removal. Those who overstayed, those are criminals, and we're out there looking for them, arresting them. ICE has no intention of terrorizing children. That is just a political statement, you know, made to enrage the American people. The last 2 years, I constantly hear the attacks on ICE and what ICE is doing. They think it's a winning message to vilify ICE. And I've said for a long time, all these hateful words against ICE and what ICE does, that's the reason assaults against ICE officers up over 9,000%, the threats. And no other law enforcement agency in the world has that percentage of increase in threats. And I say most of it's based on hateful rhetoric and mischaracterization of what ICE does. Just like the Delaney Hall, right? Delaney Hall is a big story. Everybody's protesting up in New York on Delaney Hall. Said there was a hunger strike. I went there. There was never a hunger strike. People weren't eating at the cafeteria, but they're eating in the commissary. And no one was missing medication. They said one father was arrested while buying diapers. No, he was arrested at a jail, and he was there for domestic violence charges. But all these false stories come out, and people buy off on them. But you notice when we prove those stories are fake, no one ever covers that. No one ever says, okay, we were wrong. There actually wasn't a hunger strike. There wasn't actually mistreatment at facility.
10: Yeah, well, that's literally why we have you on, and we appreciate you coming on.
0: That was on CNN. That's why we have you on. And an angel father, meaning a parent who had a child killed by an illegal alien named Marcus Coleman, said he didn't receive a single call from Democrats, nothing from Gavin Newsom, after an illegal alien nearly killed his daughter. Also, we're going to talk about the exchange Senator Kennedy had with a professor from George Washington University School of Law at a judicial hearing called the Censorship Industrial Complex, and the comment she made about the Supreme Court. All of this and more. 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
20: Have you received a call of condolence from California Democrats after the accident?
21: I haven't received anything from the Democrats.
20: Has Governor Newsom called you to offer his condolences?
21: No.
20: Why do you think it took California 2 years following the wreck to revoke 17,000 CDL licenses issued to illegal aliens?
21: Probably because the Department of Transportation held funding.
20: So it sounds like they're motivated more by money than by anything else?
21: With everything is behind money, yes.
20: Yeah, with everything. Do you think it's worthwhile for the federal government to defund states that don't require or enforce English language proficiency standards for driver's licenses?
21: I think all secretaries should get together and withhold funding if they violate any federal law.
20: I absolutely agree.
0: 888-971-SAGE, 888-971-7243. I am Larry Elder, Salem News Channel. The platform of the DSA calls for the abolishment of the Senate, replacing the Supreme Court with a judiciary chosen by and subordinate to Congress. Wants the president to be elected by members of the House. Opposes capitalism, of course. Eventually wants to eliminate prisons. So, Jeff Crank is a Republican from Colorado. He introduced a measure condemning socialism in all its forms. He wants to force so-called moderate Democrats to vote against the Democrat Socialists of America. Here's what he said, quote, "I keep hearing people like Hakeem Jeffries and the others in the Congress saying that they oppose the DSA. Let's see if they're willing to vote for a resolution that would oppose the DSA," close quote. This is brilliant. Put him on the record. We'll be following this. Now, this happened last year, judiciary hearing on the Constitution, the, quote, censorship industrial complex. And Senator John Kennedy was questioning a professor named Mary Ann Franks, who's posted some pretty radical stuff and written some pretty radical stuff about the Supreme Court. Number 36.
2: Thank you, Mr. Chairman. I apologize for having to miss the testimony of some of you, and I appreciate you coming today. Professor Franks, let me ask you, I listened to your and Ms. Hemingway's testimony and Professor Turley's, so I got part of it. As I understand it, your position, Professor Franks, is that, I think you used the word myth. It is a myth that the Biden administration used government to compel speech, private speech, but that the Trump administration is doing that. Is that a fair characterization?
3: Yes, that's correct.
2: Okay. Do you think perhaps you're allowing your personal political beliefs to affect your objectivity here?
3: No, I do not. What is guiding my answers here is that I'm looking to see what the Supreme Court has said. You notice that in the testimony about the censorship industrial complex.
2: I got that part.
3: I just want to clarify.
2: No, but I've only got 5 minutes. Your answer is no, as I appreciate it. Let me ask you a couple questions. You wrote a law review article in December of 2023 for the New York University Law Review, and it was about the two cases, Bruin, Supreme Court case, and Dobbs. Remember that article?
3: Yes, I do.
2: Okay. In this article, you said, I'm going to quote your words, "Taken together, these two cases demonstrate that the Supreme Court has embraced the use of the Constitution as a tool of racial patriarchy," end quote. Did you say that?
3: Yes.
2: Okay. And then you went on to say, quote, "When the Supreme Court declares that there is a constitutional right to armed self-defense in public, it openly embraces and promotes a culture that privileges white men's ability to terrorize and kill those that they perceive as threats," close quote. Did I read that correctly?
3: I believe so. Thank you for reading.
2: Okay. And did you also say in that article, I'm going to quote again, quote, "By simultaneously expanding white men's right to kill and constricting women's right not to die, this Supreme Court," referring to the current United States Supreme Court, "has turned the Constitution into a homicide pact as well," close quote. Did you write that?
3: That sounds like me.
2: Okay. In November of 2024, you tweet, don't you?
3: I'm not sure what the current terminology is for it, but yes, I am sometimes on the social platform that was formerly known as Twitter.
2: Yeah, you're on a lot, aren't you?
3: I'm not sure what the relevance of that is.
2: You try to be provocative on there, don't you?
3: Again, I'm not sure what the relevance
2: of this question is. Well, let me show you the relevance. On November 7th, 2024, from your tweet, here's one of your tweets at 2:41 p.m., quote, "The majority of Americans hate women. The majority of Americans hate women more than they love anything, including democracy," close quote. Did I read that correctly?
3: I am not sure what this has to do with the subject matter of this.
2: Did you say it?
3: I do not have those words in front of me. I probably said something along those lines, but what is the relevance of that?
2: Here it is, big as Dallas, right there.
3: Yes.
2: Um, But your political beliefs don't impact your feelings about President Biden or President Trump.
3: I don't have feelings about either of them. What I have
2: sounds to me like you have your favorite feeling is anger. Let me ask you this. You issued another tweet. This was in May of 2022. You've just been tweeting up a storm. You said, quote, "There's a reason why the conservative-dominated Supreme Court thinks the Constitution does not contain a right to an abortion, but is convinced that it contains an individual right to possess firearms. And that reason is white male supremacy," close quote. Did I read that correctly?
3: Is there a question in this?
2: Did I read that correctly? That's
3: my question.
2: Is there a
3: question that is relevant to this hearing?
2: Did I read that correctly? Do you really think that the United States Supreme Court, you're an officer of the court, is guided by white male supremacy?
3: I believe that the First Amendment prohibits the president
2: and
3: other state
2: officials
3: for...
0: Guided by white male supremacy. She is a law professor. 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
2: Is guided by white male supremacy?
3: I believe that the First Amendment prohibits the president
2: and
3: other state
2: officials
3: for punishing people for...
2: Did you honestly say that, Professor? And you expect us,
3: that the First Amendment,
2: as a Democratic witness, to take you seriously? Are you kidding me?
3: I believe that you should take
2: you
3: the First
2: Amendment
3: seriously.
2: You heard of curb your enthusiasm?
3: Sir.
2: Here's my saying, curb my nausea.
3: I believe
18: thank
3: you. That you
18: the time has expired. Thank
3: seriously.
18: You. Senator Durbin.
0: 888-971-SHGE, 888-971-7243, Larry Elder, Salem News Channel. Ann is in Los Angeles. Ann, you're on the Larry Elder Show. Thank you so much for calling.
22: Oh, Larry, we needed that John Kennedy. He's fantastic.
0: Isn't he amazing?
22: He is great.
0: It's right here, Ann. It's as big as Dallas.
22: Yes, he says it like it is. Unlike the radical left's selective outrage with over 2 billion Muslims in the world, 54 Muslim countries, one Jewish government with less than 10 million. Most of them are, all of them are not Jews. Christian, they're Muslims, they're Baha'is, they're Druze, and outside of Israel, maybe 4 million. So how is Israel guilty of genocide when, as you addressed in the middle of the show, in the Quran, it clearly says you kill the infidels. Mm-hmm. If they don't convert, you kill them, or you torture them, or you execute them. And as far as Hassan Piker and Abdul El-Said, they're liars, because it says in the Quran, lie, kill, and do whatever you have to do in the name of Allah. So for him to so-called make this apology, it's all a bunch of lies, because as Sanders said, oh, well, let's just win it. Let's just win it. It doesn't matter what they say. So they're going to say what they need to say to win, and then push this radical social garbage against us. It's awful. Larry, thank you so much for being there for us.
0: Thank you. Thank you, Ann. To put it in the immortal words of Ted Lieu, number 53.
7: One of the messages I want to give the American people is the Democratic caucus is on this. We're working to fight back. The other message I want to give is just go vote.
0: Number two.
2: Something out of Wayne's World. Democratic socialism, it's in one sense, it's an oxymoron. Democratic socialism, but in another sense, it's just a regular moron, and nature abhors a moron. Every country in the world that
0: God bless. I'm Larry Elder.
8: What can I say? Mamba out.
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25: News this hour from Town Hall. I'm Keith Peters in Washington. The U.S. House censures Representative Chuck Edwards for conduct toward former female staffers.
26: The House has censured Representative Chuck Edwards, a Republican from North Carolina, after an Ethics Committee investigation concluded he engaged in persistent, unprofessional, and inappropriate conduct towards two young female staffers in his office in a 413-2 vote. Edwards has apologized to the former aides and his family, but he also says he did not believe he committed sexual harassment. Ethics Chairman Representative Michael Guest says that while Edwards denied his conduct was intended to be sexual or romantic, his pattern of behavior could lead a reasonable person to interpret it as such. I'm Lisa Dwyer.
25: A man who converted.

0: And I, as a taxpayer, I don't want Muslims in America. This country is perfect, and it's much better without your Islamic belief system. Do I need to be more clear than this? Laura Winters reporting.
1: The murder case against the Utah man accused of assassinating conservative activist Charlie Kirk is headed for trial. Defendant Tyler Robinson faces a potential death sentence if convicted. On Wall Street, the Dow down by 419 points, the S&P lower by 54. 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
3: Starbucks has broken a record.
4: The Starbucks full menu launch on August 25th was the strongest in the company's North American history. The brand's foot traffic exceeded its usual Tuesday traffic by 35.1%, making it Starbucks' biggest Tuesday of the year. The pumpkin spice latte, a perennial sales driver for the coffee chains, remained a strong performer, as did more recent additions to the recurring fall lineup, like the pumpkin cream cold brew.
3: Correspondent Bill Alexander reporting. U.S. Senator Ed Markey of Massachusetts has secured the Democratic nomination in his bid for a third term in office. Markey fought off a challenge from U.S. Representative Seth Moulton, 47, who argued that it was time for a generational change. During the campaign, Moulton told voters it was time to do away with the status quo. News and analysis at townhall.com. From Washington, I'm Keith Peters reporting. Colombia's president says at least 20 people have been killed in a major airstrike on any government rebels the government describes as terrorists.
5: Colombia's new president said one of those killed was identified as the Tiger, a leading member of a splinter group of the FARC who'd refused to sign up to a peace deal with a previous government. Abelardo de la Estrella said 5 people were captured and 2 children were rescued. Forensic experts who've examined the site in Guaviare, south of Bogota, say at least 3 of those killed were children. The right-wing president said the attack was aimed at weakening militants and disrupting their drug trafficking activities, in line with his election promise to adopt a hardline policy against criminal groups, in contrast to years of attempted negotiations under his left-wing predecessor, Gustavo Petro.
3: That's the BBC's Warren Bull reporting. More at townhall.com.
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1: Oh, yes, it is. What is up, my friends? Welcome into it. It is your post-Monday celebration. Greatest day of the entire week. We are counting down the days until that Labor Day weekend coming up in just a few days from now. That means we are officially wrapping up summertime. I know you are excited about that one. Just like me, you are ready for those negative 20 degree temperatures, those bitter cold winds that'll be blowing through with 2 feet of snow on the ground where you can jump in and go, this is nice. I know. You're excited about that one too, right? Oh, okay. I'm sorry. I thought you were. Terribly sorry about that one. Welcome into the show. Great to have you here as usual, broadcasting out of the heart of the nation here in Wichita, Kansas, doing our thing.
2: Doing live.
1: Like we do every single day here on the show. We have plenty to talk about for sure. The campaigns are getting interesting on the campaign trail. More stuff going on in Washington, D.C. as well. Congress is beginning to work on their end-of-year goodies. We are still lingering to see what will we look like with the budgetary process at the end of this month. If you remember, end of September, beginning of October is the new fiscal year. So we'll be going into fiscal year 2027. And will that help or hurt Republicans going into midterm season when we said we're going to cut spending and yet we hit a, what, $40 trillion federal debt?
3: Now, what?
1: I will say again that it's not the fault of the current legislator, although I don't know if they're necessarily helping the process at all, but we have something to deal with that $40 trillion worth of debt. So we'll get to all that here in just a little bit. Bottom of the hour, we have Frank DeVito on the program as well. He's an author of his latest book. We're going to talk about the state of the Republican Party. And with his book regarding J.D. Vance, his book is called J.D. Vance and the Future of the Republican Party. Will J.D. Vance be the future of that party? That'll be an interesting speculation, and we'll break that one down for you here, because right now we're seeing some interesting evolution within the political parties. Obviously, for the Democrat Party, we know they're becoming pretty much the socialist party that they've always wanted to be, but they've never been really prideful enough to just stand on their own and say, yeah, we're just going to stand as a progressive socialist radical Democrat party. And the Republican Party, we're in the middle of kind of an identity crisis ourselves. We have the MAGA movement, which is the dominance in the party right now. Donald Trump being a populist, not being a conservative, not necessarily being a constitutionalist. What does that look like when the populist leader is gone? Populist movements never really last. They come and go. They kind of go with the flavor of the day, and then they kind of dissipate and break apart. So what does that look like moving forward? That will be interesting to break down. But we're going to do that with our next guest on the program as we kick things off right out of the gate.
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1: 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Must be 21 years or older. Please drink responsibly. Happy to have on the program, as he is a great friend of mine. Have the honor to fill in for his program when we get the opportunity to do so. But he is also host of his nationally syndicated talk radio show and his Newsmax TV program, along with his latest book, The Golden Age. Really happy to have on here Mr. Todd Starnes. Todd, how are you, my friend?
5: Andy, always an honor to hang out with you. Thank you.
1: No, it's always good to chat with you. First off, congratulations on the new book. It is such perfect timing, because now that we're going into this midterm season, Todd, I got to admit, I'm getting a little nervous just because of the low voter turnout in the primary season. We're getting closer to November, and this is starting to square up to be an idea of traditional Americanism versus socialism. Are you kind of getting the same sense here?
5: Yeah, and I write about this in The Golden Age, and that's one of the reasons I wanted the book to come out well in advance of the midterm elections. This is not a stuffy, boring policy book. This is sort of a rip-roaring, knee-slapping look at what Trump has accomplished and what we need to do to make sure we keep the America First movement going. And you're right, there are some challenges. We've had a do-nothing Congress. They really can't campaign much on anything because they haven't done all that much. As a matter of fact, I was watching a hearing on Capitol Hill today. Jim Jordan was grilling one of the libertarians from the Cato Institute and about the number of Somalians that were on welfare or whatever. And the guy fired right back and said, well, look, you guys passed the one big beautiful bill. You could have yanked all of that funding, but you didn't. So it's on you. So Yeah, I think there are some challenges that the Republicans are facing.
1: Why is it that with the majority, even though they may be slim, and I got to get a hat tip to Mike Johnson with the speaker, because we only have, what, a 2-3 vote majority in the House, and we've gotten way more bills out of there than we have in the Senate. Why is it so difficult for Republicans to unite and get things done? I know we need the filibuster 60 votes in the Senate, which is complicating things, but we have the reconciliation package. We can cram in there a whole bunch of stuff. We can codify pretty much the entire last year and a half of the Trump administration, as you mentioned. I mean, very successful there. The most productive administration in modern American history, in my opinion. We need to codify a lot of that. Why haven't we done those things?
5: Because Republicans are stupid. I mean, I think it really is that simple, Andy. It's, you know, it's really frustrating. And I do think the Republicans had been in the minorities for so long. If we can go back to Speaker Newt, you know, they were not in leadership. So I think genetically, Republicans are built to be in the minority, right? They seem to be more successful doing that than actually leading, which is why we've, I think, seen the disaster that we've seen. Yeah. That being said, I do have hope. And look, the Republicans have a lot of money. Their opponents, the Democrats, are slap crazy nuts. I really don't think the average Democrat in a place like Kansas would go along with, you know, some of the rhetoric that's being spewed out there about Jews, about America, about Christians. So I really do feel, as bad as the Republicans have been, I still think they're going to be able to overcome those obstacles and keep the majorities.
1: I am optimistic. I'm right there with you. I really hope that we do see that, even though that usually midterm season usually favors the minority party. Hopefully we can maintain that just because of how radical the other side has gone. So, Todd, let's go a little bit further down the road and with your book, The Golden Age and How Trump Saved America, this MAGA movement. Once Trump is done in 2 years, a little over 2 years right now, what does the future of the party and the MAGA movement look like? Is it J.D. Vance? Is it Marco Rubio? Is it someone new that's going to come up? What does the party look like after he's gone?
5: I think the MAGA movement goes away, and here's the reason why. Trump built a coalition. He's the one that built the big tent party. And Trump, by the way, is really not a Republican. Just remember, he hijacked the party to get elected. And so I think we're going to see a lot of different factions trying to take control, wrest control of the party away from Trump world. That's actually already started. This is why John Thune really shut the door on the Save America Act. That he was exerting his power that he has and he's not afraid to lose. And he also knows that he's going to be in Washington after Donald Trump leaves in 2028. So Thune is not going anywhere, and he's exerting control on behalf of the establishment Republicans. Then you've got the populist. You've got the blue collar Democrats who came over and voted for Trump. And all of those folks are trying to figure out who is going to be in charge. And it is going to be a civil war that will start, no doubt, the day after the midterm elections.
1: Yeah. Yeah, that's really unfortunate. But it's probably likely, just because we can't hold ourselves together on that front. And populist movements don't usually last that long, because, like you said, it is just populism at that time. It's not necessarily ideologically driven, which is really unfortunate. One of the big issues, obviously, now is foreign policy, the conflict in Iran. We're seeing a lot of pushback from not even people that are considered conservative anymore. The Marjorie Taylor Greens, the Tucker Carlson, some of those that say that Trump betrayed the America First movement by getting involved in this conflict. But foreign policy has always been tricky in the Republican Party. We have the quote-unquote neocons that like intervention in foreign policy, and then we have those that say that maybe we shouldn't quite do that. We should, kind of rein in some of that foreign policy. Do you think that is going to be a major piece of that civil war after Trump's gone?
5: Could be. And look, I mean, we've been at war with Iran since 79. So I, you know, again, the president came to us, said Iran was about to have a nuke. We can't let that happen. We don't need a nuclear cloud over Wichita. Nobody wants to see that. So I get that. But what I don't get is, why didn't we go in and just, you know, destroy them and wipe them out?
1: Right.
5: I don't understand the policy here that's going on. So the strategy, you know, we were told no more than 6 weeks. We're about ready to head into month seven. And gas prices are they're just dangerously high. I think up 28%, I think one of the numbers I saw from before the war started. So people are hurting, and I think there is a disconnect in Trump world, and I say this in the nicest way possible, I don't think they have a lot of folks on the staff that shop at Piggly Wiggly on a weekly basis. And I think that's hurting them because there is a disconnect. They're not seeing the prices that all of us are having to pay. And it's a struggle for a lot of folks.
1: Which is so sad because the party, and Donald Trump especially, came in as the relatable guy, right? He was going to NASCAR races. He's going to UFC fights. I mean, he relates with the common folk. He talks about growing up and, you know, talking with the union workers as they were building the big towers and teaching his kids how to drive the forklift. Like, that was the persona of Trump and the entire team, that they were so relatable and connected with the average folk. It seems like maybe they've lost that in some way.
5: Well, I think the communication effort has gone awry, and I don't blame Trump for that. I think that his staff, you know, everybody's battling each other, trying to figure out, you know, who's going to be the next, you know, who's going to be the next Trump. I don't think there's going to be a next Trump. You know, Trump is Trump. I believe, as I wrote in the book, that he is going to go down in history as a consequential president, because he really did, I believe, he saved the country from the throes of the communists. Which that's exactly where we were heading when Joe Biden was in office. It was a very dark time in American history. And Donald Trump has really done a remarkable job of reversing and undoing a lot of the damage that the Democrats inflicted on us.
1: Yeah, it's a great point. We're talking with Todd Starnes, host of the Todd Starnes Radio Program and the Todd Starnes Show on Newsmax. His new book, The Golden Age, How Trump Saved America. On that front, I got to ask you, and I don't know if you remember the text or the tweet that he sent out or the truth that he sent, I want to say about a month or two ago, where he had said that the Democrat Party's turning into a communist party and that he's been preparing for this and to essentially pop the popcorn and get ready because it's going to be fun to watch, because he's been preparing for this moment for a long time to try and defeat communism in the nation. A very cryptic kind of message that I thought was entertaining. And what do you think that meant? Do you think that he really was and has been preparing behind the scenes to get ready for a big battle against communism in America?
5: I think so. And look, the president is a student of history. And if you go back in the 1950s, and I do write about this in the Golden Age, Eisenhower understood that the communist fight was really more of a spiritual fight, a religious battle, than it was a political battle. And which is why Eisenhower became the first president in modern political history to embrace Christianity in the public marketplace, to be very open about faith. The Christian United States of America versus the godless heathen Soviet Union, for example. And I think Trump recognizes that, and has embraced, you know, when you read his speeches, his speeches are always infused with references to God. The president said, if we want to make America great again, America has to pray again. Americans have to read their Bibles again. So, look, I think the president, you know, understands where we are. I was slightly taken aback by what you said. I thought you were referring to the other Truth Social post where he said, a great new book out by Todd Starnes called The Golden Age.
1: That's right.
5: Everyone is raving about it. So
1: that's right. Well, everybody is raving about it, and you need to go and get yours right now. The Golden Age, How Trump Saved America. You can find it on Amazon. We also have it here in the Wichita area, all over the country. I know, Todd, you've been on the road talking to people about this book as well. It is phenomenal. I can't wait to read it again myself as well. But, Todd, it's always good to chat with you, brother. You're a great friend. I love having you on the show. We got to do it again soon.
5: Andy, you're a great American.
1: You as well, my friend. Back after this right here on The Voice of Reason. Stay here.

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0: America's safe space for common sense. This is the Voice of Reason with Andy Hoosier.
3: Yeah, reason, common sense, rationale is what we do in this program each and every day. Thanks for hanging out with us today on a post-Monday celebration. Thanks to Todd Starnes, great friend on the show. Always love chatting with him. What a wonderful guy. It's always an honor when we get a chance to fill in for his radio program all over the country. It's so much fun, and I know he's on his Newsmax TV show doing his thing as well. We appreciate him. Interesting conversation. We'll continue that one with Frank DeVito at the bottom of the hour as well with his latest book on J.D. Vance and the future of the Republican Party. That being said, I want to tell you about my friends over at Americans for Prosperity. 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Get the affordability agenda. 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They're doing that, and it's going to be probably for the next week or so before they head back to Washington, D.C. Get this plan in front of them. 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Oil prices right now at over $93, I think, a barrel, and we want to bring that affordability back down. What can we do? Permitting reform, energy dominance, tax cuts, deregulation. It's not that hard. Free market enterprise, baby. Get her done. That's what it's all about. 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Go and check it out. Let's help bring in the golden age of America with our friends over at AFP, and let's get it done today. All right, that being said, I want to shift gears for just a moment here.
0: What's trending today?
3: And I will be the first to admit, I don't follow these types of stories. My wife is the one, which most wives, most women, I think, are, as yes, I kind of generalized on that one, but they love their, we call it the murder porn. We like the drama. We like the true crime kind of stuff that's out there. And they're obsessed with whatever reason. I don't know why. But this whole Lindsey Clancy story, this case that's been going on, there's an update that's going on today. Apparently the jurors have not been able to come up with a unanimous decision on a verdict for her, so they're now in recess until 9 a.m. tomorrow after going to the judge and saying that they're not sure quite what to do with this one.
11: Well, members of the jury, I've got your question, and the question is, after many hours of deliberation, we are unable to come to a unanimous decision. I brought you back out because I know that this was a long trial, all right? I know there were over 80 witnesses. There were over 300 exhibits. But because of that, I'm going to ask you to go back out, keeping in mind all of the instructions that I gave you, to go out and to continue your deliberations at this time, all right? And so with that, I'm going to ask you to go back out. Like I said, keep in mind the instructions I gave you, reviewing the evidence, and I'd ask you to resume your deliberations at this
3: time. All right. So in other words, just go figure out a response here. We need an answer. Go get your answer. We'll reconvene at 9 a.m. for this one. So no closure, so to speak, on this one as of yet. It's very strange. Now, I will be the first to admit I have not followed this case very closely because I just don't follow these types of cases. It is a woman who apparently is trying to claim that the postpartum depression has led to a mental instability because of hormones going crazy and therefore is justified or at least explains why she did what she did to her children, and therefore should she go to prison or should she go to a mental institution? That's the argument here, and there are some that are very critical of the fact that this has become politicized, although I will say the only reason it's been politicized is because of people, the pink hat wearing crazies that are outside of the courthouse, justifying the actions that she's done. And in fact, actually today, when the defense attorney for her walked out of the courthouse, they were like, oh my gosh, you are the greatest. Can we take you out to dinner? You are so amazing defending this woman. It's real.
12: Yes, sir. Where should we go eat a steak?
13: We want to take you out for a steak dinner, Mr. Reddington. We love you so much.
3: Thank you for what you've done. This is so amazing. There's some repercussions that could happen to there. I've been hearing a lot of women online say that if this is the decision they come out with because of the hormone imbalance, that could have a major implication to women just functioning in society, because who knows what your hormones could do to you when you're out in public. Interesting to think about.
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14: With SRN News, I'm Jason Walker. Massachusetts Senator Ed Markey has secured the Democratic nomination in his bid for another term in office. Markey fighting off a challenge from Congressman Seth Moulton, who had argued it was time for a, quote, generational change. House lawmakers back on Capitol Hill now with a short to-do list. First order of business, most likely a vote on the stopgap spending bill designed to keep Uncle Sam fully funded through early December, removing the possibility of a shutdown prior to the midterms. The murder case against the Utah man who is accused of assassinating Charlie Kirk headed for trial. Defendant Tyler Robinson facing a potential death sentence if convicted. A Utah judge has sided with prosecutors who says they have overwhelming evidence Robinson shot Kirk. This is SRN News.
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0: It's America's political therapist. 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
17: La culture québécoise, la culture canadienne, but it must have those characteristics. And when the Americans stop doing memes, stop throwing shade, stop trying to be tough, and start being serious about having those discussions, we can have those discussions. But it's not constructive, but that's their democracy.
3: All right, so apparently, according to Canada, that was, by the way, the Prime Minister of Canada, Carney, where he said that Americans need to stop creating memes about Canada before they will come to the table and renegotiate.
12: Say what?
3: Yeah, that's where we're at now.
18: I am offended by a meme, therefore I will not talk to you.
3: Like, that's where we're at in society. Welcome into it. That's kind of a crazy time. Canada is a joke right now. That's why we're renaming things like Lake Ontario to Lake of America. Why? Because you can't handle that. Because if that's the stuff that gets under your skin, where you can't sit down and have a proper negotiating team, then there's a problem here. Crazy times indeed. All right, I want to shift gears. Really happy to have our next guest on the program as we go back to our...
0: Let's go to the Red State Spirits Hotline.
3: That's right, our great partners over at Red State Spirits, redstatespirits.com. Go and check them out to enjoy and bulk up for that Labor Day weekend right around the corner. Happy to have on the program, he's an attorney and author of the new book, J.D. Vance and the Future of the Republican Party, Mr. Frank DeVito. Frank, how are you, my friend?
19: I'm doing well, Andy. Thanks for having me. It's a pleasure.
3: Yeah, I appreciate you jumping on the show. I am excited to chat with you because we've been speculating on what the future of the Republican Party looks like. Before we talk about the future, let's talk about where we're at right now. The MAGA movement, a populist movement that essentially pretty much taken over the Republican Party right now. As we know, populism sometimes really doesn't last that long. Is that the future of the party, or where are we at right now in terms of where the party is at its time being?
19: Yeah, I think, right, every nation has its governing class, right? And if you have a healthy governing class, I don't think you have a strong populism, right? Because if the Republican leaders are enacting the policies and doing what the American people need to have a healthy society, what is the populism for? In my mind, populism is usually a corrective when the elite has failed us. And I think that's largely the explanation for Trumpism, right? I mean, look at what do our Ivy Leagues produce? What are our elites look like? It's not good. And so populism, I think, is the natural corrective that rises up and says, yeah, no, the elite is not working for us and the ruling class has failed. And so here we are.
3: Yeah. So then are we seeing a civil war in the party right now? Because right now, at least in the elections going through the midterms, most of Donald Trump's endorsements are coming through either incumbent candidates or new candidates that have never held political office. They're winning across the board all over the country in these primary races. We'll see if that turns over in the midterm season as well. At the same time, though, while Donald Trump and his populist movement have been able to do a lot in Washington, D.C. to topple the establishment and push back, Congress themselves, maybe because of the low numbers that we have or because of the leaders that just don't want to do a whole lot like John Thune, they're still pushing back on the agenda itself. So is the party working the way that it's supposed to right now?
19: Yeah, on one hand, I'd say maybe civil war within the party is a little extreme, although maybe it's not, because I think there have been a lot of people waiting in the wings who knew that Trump was too popular, too powerful, and there was nothing they could do about it, so they kind of hung on, and now that the reign of Trump is coming to an end, they're coming out of the woodwork. So maybe that is fair, but I think it's right. I think there are real divides in the party, and listen, there are always going to be tensions, right? When you have a party that makes up half of a country, you're going to have different factions and coalitions and fights over policy. That's all normal. But I think there are a couple that are really pressing, and a lot of my book is dedicated to these questions about J.D. Vance in particular, but what's shaping the party in general. And I'll say the two I'll just kind of highlight is, one, what is our focus when we're talking talking about economic flourishing, right? For a long time, the Republican Party, rightly and wrongly, has been looked at as the party of the corporate classes, of the wealthy and the successful. And for the first time in decades, Trump reshaped this party to be the party of the American worker. So I think questions about what does economic success look like, which J.D. Vance has been very adamant in raising, like maybe we should be looking a little less at the GDP or the number on the S&P or one of the indices. Not that they're not important, but maybe we should be looking more about like the average real wages of your median worker, right? Who are we working for when we're talking about economic success? So I think that's a big tension in the party. What does economic success look like? And the other one is just foreign policy, right? The Republican Party has long been split on this issue of how hawkish or how isolationist, and there's a spectrum, right? It's not just two opposite parties. But I think Vance has been very hesitant about he's not an isolationist, but questioning what are we doing before we do it? Where are we intervening? Do we have the resources? Do we have the American interest? And I think especially in the wake of this Iran war now, that's ringing true for a lot of people. So I think the foreign policy question, where do we go as a party and what is our interest when we're intervening with our military, is pretty much front and center at this point in the Republican Party debate.
3: Yeah, it's a great point. And let's talk about J.D. Vance on where he lies on that spectrum. Like you said, he's not an isolationist, but he was against the conflict in Iran in the first place. Donald Trump said that there was going to be no new wars. He brought over a lot of people that were Democrats that said that, you know, that we're tired of the warmonger individuals, the military industrial complex, Tulsi Gabbard coming from the Democrat Party, you know, RFK Jr. coming over, although for, you know, slightly different reasons. But we really widened that umbrella and we pushed back on the quote unquote neocons that just wanted constant long term wars and conflicts across the board. I know with the Iran conflict, it's very, I guess, controversial now. We're seeing a lot of people push back and saying that Donald Trump has betrayed the America First agenda, and J.D. Vance was skeptical at the beginning of it. So on that issue in particular, where does he fall on that spectrum of let's get involved in everything versus let's just cut ourselves off from the world?
19: Yeah, I think he falls more on the latter side, but he's definitely not, like I said, an isolationist. But you can see two hints over the years, right? The first one is in the Senate. He was an early outspoken opponent as a fresh senator against our continued involvement in Ukraine, right? He introduced some legislation just trying to audit where all the money was going in Ukraine, but also just generally expressed some skepticism about what is the American interest here. Same thing with the Iran. Before the war broke out, you remember that signal thread that was leaked where they were talking about bombing the Houthis a few months before the conflict broke out,
3: yeah.
19: And Vance was pretty adamantly opposed. He was the one who's like, you know, what are we doing here? How is this our problem? This looks like a European continental problem. What are we doing here? So I think that's probably the best way to answer the question. When you ask what is J.D. Vance's foreign policy, where does he fall on the spectrum? He's America first, and he's let's take a hard look at what our actual interest is. And if it's something like defending democracy or making the world safe or what have you, that's maybe not good enough. Certainly not for me. I don't think it is for him. I think, you know, again, we have limited resources. War is terrible. We lose lives. We lose our service members. We want to take a really hard look and be very careful before we're entering into wars. And I think among prominent Republicans, that Vance is maybe uniquely part of that movement, which, like you said, could be a really important thing as we campaign in 2028 for keeping a coalition together. Because there are a lot of people with maybe very diverse interests on domestic policy, but who are interested in maybe not being the world intervening police force any longer.
3: Yeah, that's a great point. And J.D. has been one of the best, I think, in my opinion, one of the best communicators on multiple different issues. You mentioned the foreign conflict here. I mean, he was just on the Joe Rogan podcast about a month or so ago. And with the messaging we're getting out of the White House, the messaging we're getting out of the Department of War on the update on the conflict, where Trump just says, you know, Iran's gone, like we already beat them, it's great, but we're going to stick over there for a while. Talking about the intricacies, understanding the ongoing negotiation and the different factions in Iran that they're fighting against and trying to negotiate with. I mean, his breakdown of it was, you know, I may not agree with it, but this is the state that we're in and this is what we're trying to do. I thought it was brilliant. He's done the same thing on economic issues, like you said, where it's not just, you know, what the stock market's doing or the ideological argument of capitalism, but talking about it in real life manners. He's one of the better communicators I think the party has, and that's what we need right now.
19: Yeah, I think that's right. I mean, there are a couple things that lead to that, right? One, he's just naturally very brilliant. He's very quick on his feet. You couple that with he's a deep study. He's kind of a nerd. That's part of why I was so interested in writing about him, because he wrote so much on everything from policy and culture to his religious conversion, really deep essays. He's clearly a solid reader. But then also his background in the Marines, he was in communications, right? He was doing like PR work for the Marine Corps. And so he's very, very good at this, about taking very dense, complicated stuff, understanding it, digesting it, and then putting it out in a clear way that ordinary people can understand. I think that's a big asset, especially, you know, you're president of the United States. Everything from tax policy to foreign wars, you have to articulate to the American people, not just the wonky class who's deep in the weeds on this stuff.
3: Yeah, that's very true. Frank, are you seeing this midterm season for 2026 shape up to be the more traditionalist American values, capitalism, free market enterprise under a Trump-Vance ticket than what we are with the Democrats that are accepting more and more, and we're seeing in the primary season, more and more Democratic socialist candidates actually beating Democrat incumbents, and that really shaping the Democrat Party? Are we really shaping the midterms this year to be the difference between capitalism in socialism? Is that what the future coming down to?
19: It might be a little more complicated. It depends how the Iran war shakes out and how we're going to message this stuff. But on the whole, I think you're right. I was listening to a commentator recently who pointed this out. Right? Both parties have their fringe, but the Republican Party, the fringe is not winning primaries, right? We're getting pretty solid candidates with a pretty clear agenda. The left has lost control of its left flank, right? You have Democrat socialist candidates winning prominent primaries. You have Abdul Al-Sayed running for Senate in Michigan. Lord have mercy. It could be coming to a head. I don't know. Again, the midterms will be hard because, you know, non-ideological voters vote on kitchen table issues, and whoever you blame the problems on, the price of food and of gas is still really high. So I think it will depend on how the next couple months shake out in the war and in the economy. But on the whole, I think you're right. It's shaping up to be, you know, the America First agenda from pretty strong candidates versus an increasingly unhinged left flank taking over the Democrat Party. The lines are being drawn more dramatically than I would have expected before these primaries.
3: Yeah, it's weird. What a crazy world that we live in right now. Frank DeVito, hang on the line. We got to take a break here. J.D. Vance and the Future of the Republican Party. You can find it on Amazon, other places as well. When we come back, I want to talk about some domestic issues on privacy, data collection, data centers, the flock cameras. That's been a big topic right now. Where do we stand and what's the future of the party's stance on those issues? We'll do that when we come back. Stay here.
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1: All right, welcome back into the program. Got a few minutes left as we're wrapping things up for your post-Monday celebration. By the way, newsletter coming out on Monday. Yes, that is Labor Day. And newsletter will be out that day. 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We are hanging out right now with Frank DeVito, author of the new book, J.D. Vance and the Future of the Republican Party. I want to talk about some domestic issues. There was a Truth Social post from Donald Trump this week or last week, and it was relatively controversial, saying that only crazy people would deny the idea of having data centers in their community because we're in this AI race. We have to have the technology better than China and other countries around the world. So with all the economic growth and the economic incentive and all the job growth, it would be crazy for you not to have AI data centers in your area. I don't necessarily agree with that statement, but that's what Donald Trump said. Frank, as we go through this with the flock cameras and the AI data centers and technology and collecting data, is privacy essentially over in the country? Do we just have to accept that?
2: Yeah, I mean, I don't think we should. You might have to fight tooth and nail, and if it's a losing battle, it might be a losing battle worth having because, I mean, you've read 1984, right? This feels real. So I'll say a couple things. On the data centers, I would just like some transparency, to be honest, because I'll hear different arguments. They'll throw out, well, you're denying a place that'll, you know, could produce all these jobs. Like, well, I've heard that once they're up and running, there aren't many jobs there. It's not like a, you know, an Amazon warehouse where you've got hundreds of people moving boxes and doing things. So not sure about that. But then I really would like to know, like, what are these for? We keep being told, you know, we need to keep up in the AI data race. Like, okay, what are all these data centers for? What are they actually collecting? What is the AI that we're advancing by putting all these data centers all over our country? I haven't seen really clear answers in the public discourse, and that concerns me. It's kind of like a shut up or else we'll lose to China, don't be stupid, and that's not good enough. Yeah. And the other thing is just frankly zoning. These things are loud, they're huge, and we shouldn't be replacing our farmland with these things. So I at least want very careful, but the privacy issue aside on that, very careful questions of where are we putting these? Are we putting these next to people's homes? Or are we replacing farms that will never be farms again? Like what are we doing here?
1: Well, we've been talking about
2: the discourse is very dumb.
1: That's true. We've been talking about the idea of actually putting them in vacant office buildings in downtown cities. I mean, if we already have the spaces, why not just put a bunch of servers in there and just let them roll and do their thing? Why take up more agricultural land when ag land is already diminishing anyways with the expansion and spreading out of cities? We're losing the ability to grow food. Put them in office buildings that are vacant, that we've seen vacant since 2020 in the COVID pandemic. Put them in there and let them roll.
2: Yeah, I think that's right. Yeah. And then do you want to talk flock cameras now?
1: Yeah, let's talk about flock cameras. That is another big one. A lot of people are talking about it. In fact, here in Kansas, Nebraska, Oklahoma, Texas, where we're all from here, that a lot of communities are not going along with it or canceling their contracts with flock because they keep getting cut down.
2: Yeah, right. right. Again, when it's not explained well and when it's terrifying technology, people start buying saws and knocking the things down. But, you know, I think it's an interesting legal question because does this actually violate the Fourth Amendment? I don't know. There obviously were no flock camera technologies back when the Fourth Amendment was passed. But, you know, if they're taking good pictures of license plates and make and model and all that stuff and they're amalgamating it, is that different in kind from having a million police officers writing down every license plate? That's what the courts are going to ask. Is this actually a Fourth Amendment search violation? I don't know if the answer to that is yes, to be honest, but I think the battle here is policy. Like, good for Governor DeSantis for just knocking these things down legally, not physically knocking them down, right? But
1: right.
2: I think that needs to happen because, again, what are we doing here? You know, we're not getting transparency. We're seeing corruption. We're seeing police officers use these things to stalk their ex-wives. This is not a joke. We've seen that in the news. But also, we're getting this, well, if you care about law and order and stopping crime, so yeah, I do. And our big problem is not that we have a few masterminds who we need to track with flock cameras. The problem is we have these policies in big blue cities where cops aren't allowed to enforce the law. That's why we have lawlessness. So I'm sorry, but we need this for law and order on our streets, that's a red herring. That is not what this is about.
1: Yeah, no, it's going to be interesting to see where the party platform lies on these issues. And I think it comes down to what you mentioned, which is transparency. If we understand fully what they're being used for, both the data centers and the flat cameras, what it's being used for, what we're doing with them, what kind of data we're collecting, and how we're surveilling, I think that's going to come down to the deciding factor on where the Republican Party as a whole ends up going in either supporting or opposing these types of issues. Frank, we are out of time, my friend. I love it. Got to get you back on. Let's do it again soon, brother.
2: Anytime. Thanks for having me, Andy.
1: Hey, you bet. Appreciate it. Great stuff. We'll do it again tomorrow. Until then, be your own voice of reason. Be that catalyst for change in your local community. It is the voice of reason. I'm Andy Hoosier. We'll see you back on the radio soon. Bye.
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0: News this hour from Town Hall. I'm Jason Walker. United States military hitting targets in Iran in the last 24 hours. Central Command says the latest action was complete after U.S. hit Iranian military targets. Well, the vice president holding rallies across the nation for Republicans ahead of the midterms.
1: Vice President J.D. Vance on the campaign trail in Sterling Heights, Michigan. He's backing former Congressman Republican Mike Rogers, who's running for Senate. Vance telling supporters Abdul El-Sayed is too extreme.
2: When I see Abdul El-Sayed campaign around the state with somebody who said that America deserved 9/11, what I see is a man who has sympathy and compassion for people who share his religion, but have nothing for people who don't.
1: Laura Winters reporting.
0: Another primary Tuesday. In this case, the most watched one was in Massachusetts. Senator Ed Markey has secured the Democratic nomination in his bid for another term in office. Markey did fight off a challenge from Congressman Seth Moulton, who argued it was time for a generational change. Well, the White House is filling in some details of that Venezuela oil deal.
3: We're making a fortune, and they're making a fortune.
4: President Trump in the Oval Office.

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2: Employers posting slightly more job openings in July, but the American labor market remains steady in the face of higher costs that are squeezing household budgets. Correspondent Marcela Sanchez has the latest numbers from Washington.
3: The Labor Department says U.S. job openings rose slightly to 7.3 million in July, a sign the labor market remains sturdy despite higher costs that are squeezing household budgets. The department's job openings and labor turnover survey also showed that layoffs fell, but so did the number of people quitting their jobs. The unemployment rate remains at a low 4.1%, and the number of people signing up for unemployment benefits has come in low week after week. The Labor Department will release its August hiring and unemployment numbers on Friday. Marcela Sanchez, Washington.
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4: For nearly 3,000 years, Homer's The Iliad has shaped the Western imagination. 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

0: 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And now, from the Connors and Sullivan Broadcast Studios, the man who is not what he wants to be, but is way grateful that he's not who he used to be, here, the Kevin.
1: Welcome in, Kevin McCullough. Glad to have you here. It is

0: That Kevin Show, thatkevinshow.com, and I hope that your fall is going to be full of good things. I think of the fall, you know, back to school, finally done with all kind of the unstructured stuff of summer, which is kind of a joy to someone like me who really loves his routine. But one of the things I'm always excited about here is that we are back to sending Bibles to people who need them. And we're back to it, I say, because we did a little bit of it in the summer. But when we come back from the last couple of weeks of August, Bible League has actually done something kind of interesting in those last 2 weeks. They've kind of shut down all of their corporate activity. And for 2 weeks, they've sought the Lord. I think some of them have fasted. I think many of them have prayed. They've, as a staff, come together. They've talked about what the Lord is leading them as an organization to do. And then they launch what he has led them to do for the next year. And so as we are just, you know, at the beginning of that, we are always excited to help be some of the first people that send Bibles out in the calendar year of the fiscal year of Bible League International. And I'm so appreciative of their prayerful approach to what they do. They never for a minute think that it's in their power. They never for a minute think it's all about them. They know that this is a work of God, and they want to align themselves with what he's already doing so that it is that much more effective, getting the Bible into people's hands. Michael Woolworth is a member of the Bible League. He's on staff there, and he's a big advocate, and he's been doing this for a number of years, and always comes and sees us. And Michael, we're so grateful this year on this expanded platform to be in, you know, 400 cities across the country, and to be able to say, hey, let's tell the whole country about Bible League. In the past, we've done it just in the New York market for many, many years, and that audience by itself, we've always been responsive in this cause. But now to get to have the expanded welcoming in of the country on a nationwide basis, we're just so grateful to be able to have them here. And lots of new places are hearing us: Anchorage, Alaska; Greenville, South Carolina; Columbus, Ohio; Reno, Nevada. I mean, you throw a dart, we're in some place new every time. And it's exciting to see. And we're thankful because those of you who have been giving, you have been giving from all over the country as well. We've had gifts from just about every region of the country. So thank you for those of you that have stood with us already. 1,600 Bibles towards an ultimate goal of a little more than 10,000. And just knowing that every time we send a Bible out, about 12 people end up coming to the Lord, to know the Lord, that did not know him previously, is the kind of lifelong record of Bible League in terms of what they've been able to track. And that's a conservative estimate. That's an estimate they're safe in telling people. We feel good about this number. We don't feel like it's an exaggeration at all. And if you follow that number through, Michael, that means that our listeners in sending 1,600 Bibles thus far are on the verge of reaching nearly 20,000 people with the gospel. And if we add another 8,800 Bibles to this mix, we're going to see some real amazing stuff that God does in the days and weeks to come. So it's an exciting thing, and we're excited that you're back.
1: Well, it's great to be back, Kevin. Yeah, you know, I'm grateful that you share our enthusiasm. You share the burden that we have to make sure these Bibles reach these, you know, empty waiting hands all over the world. It's year 88 for Bible League. And Kevin, I've said this before, we cannot do what we do without listening families like yours. And again, grateful that they have a host that calls them out to live out who they are in the Lord every single day. And this, you know, this is an opportunity for us. As you say, we got a little bit of a jump on this campaign. We spent a few weeks in July, took a little bit of a pause. We're back to tackle the remaining 8,000 that are needed. And each one of these is a precious soul, right? Members of our spiritual family who have said yes to Jesus. God has them planted in places where they simply cannot access the Bible. But again, as I love to say, enter, you know, this listening family call by call, click by click. We're doing something about it. Let me give you a little bit of perspective. You know, you go back to the year 2020 when we were all learning to navigate COVID restrictions. Bible League reached about 1.7 million people that year. Fast forward to the year 2025, last year, there was a 60% increase between those 2 points in time, right? A 60% increase. That tells you what? That God is at work in his world through his word. We can tell you with confidence, as many as 9 of 10 new believers in different parts of the world, Asia, Africa, the Middle East, and Latin America, crave what they cannot get, and that is a Bible. And so, again, we're doing something about it for the princely sum of only $5 a Bible. Kevin, let me come into this hour thanking some of your wonderful listeners. William of Verona, Pennsylvania, said, I'm in at 20 Bibles. Sherwin of Ridgefield Park, New Jersey, said, I'm in a $200 gift for 40 Bibles. And then Doreen of Glendale, Arizona, one of those out and about there, right? A $500 investment, enough to fill the waiting hands of 100 believers that we know by name at Bible League. And again, that's how it happens. $5 sends a Bible. Kevin, we've got a Bible for Bible match, meaning that every gift made, you know, this segment, this hour, is going to be matched by friends of Bible League who say, look, we've got an opportunity here to meet this incredible need. And again, regardless of size, they said what? We want to double it.
0: Well, and friends, because of that, then there is incumbent upon us to be somewhat urgent about this. We don't want this match to dry up and go away and not to have maximized the potential good that it is. If God moved in someone's heart to be generous and said, we're gonna challenge your people and we're gonna match everything that they do, I don't think anybody is listening by accident. I don't think that anybody is here by mistake. I think that God is sovereign, and I think that he works his will out in ways that best glorify him and bring about his purposes, which means you're not an accident, which means you're not an accident in being here today. It's not an accident that you're hearing about this. So would you consider asking yourself the question, how many Bibles should I be giving, knowing that they will be doubled right now? 1-800-937-9673, 1-800-937-9673. And Michael, one of the things I've said over and over again that I appreciate about Bible League is that it's not just this part of the world or that part of the world. You guys are addressing the needs of Christians globally from all different corners that are asking, can you help get me a Bible? They all have two things in common. They all want a Bible, and for a variety of reasons, none of them can get one, and Bible League is answering that question.
1: Well, more than 100 praying for Bibles right now. First in Rwanda in Africa, Kwame, a 50-year-old Christian, lives near the Ugandan border. I mean, he lost family and friends in the Hutu-Tutsi conflict back in the 90s. Kevin, I know you remember that. Became a believer about 2 years ago, was trained to share Christ through Bible League's Project Philip study. What is that? We put a face and a name to our global strategy. What is that? It's a Bible study. Christianity 101, the Gospel of John paired together. And this man, Kawabi, has led 92 Rwandans to Christ. He's praying that they'll soon have Bibles in the Swahili language. And then Andreas, 25, another part of the world. She lives in Venezuela near the capital of Caracas. When a friend shared the gospel with her, she became a believer. Her entire family, part of a religious cult, has shunned her. But Andrea is one of these that's been trained to share Christ. She's led 20 to the Lord. She's praying for Spanish language Bibles. And so, you know, Kevin, I can tell you there's a lot of reasons why there's a shortage of Bibles. You know, again, you've covered these corrupt governments, majority religions that push back. There's remoteness, there's poverty. But really, it's God at work, right? Moving so quickly around the world through spiritual awakenings. And again, Christians saying, I've got to wake up to following the Lord, right? It's created this incredible need for Bible. And there's 120 right now that could benefit from your generosity today.
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0: Kevin McCullough. It's Tuesday. It's kind of a mopey gray Tuesday in New York. I don't know where you are, but here we've had kind of like just miserable cloudy weather all day. And you could feel it from the moment that my kids got up today, because it was back to school day for the McCullough house. And it was just like, you know, you dad's up trying to be joking, trying to get them laughing. Nope. School and gray weather, and it's just going together. So happy fall, everybody. Welcome in. It's That Kevin Show, thatkevinshow.com. Dave Watson is back with us. This is the part of the show where we ask, how do we live? How do we live in light of the events that are going on around us? How do we live in the light of the culture that is around us? Oftentimes a culture that despises God, hates his word, looks at us with a very cross eye, if at all. And Dave Watson, we started yesterday, senior pastor of Calvary Chapel on Staten Island. We started yesterday with a look at Lamentations and what you referred to historically as the nation of Israel's kind of 9/11 from the Old Testament.
1: Yes, very, very much so. I think, you know, we might want to say our 9/11 is their, you know, August 15th, because it happened to them first, but it certainly reflects the same circumstances. The writer says in Lamentations 3, verse 17, my soul is bereft of peace. I've forgotten what happiness is.
0: Wow.
1: And he goes on to say, my endurance has perished. So has my hope from the Lord. The circumstances that had occurred, the destruction of Jerusalem that Jeremiah was an eyewitness to, which Jeremiah had warned about, just sucked the wind right out of him. Worse than that, it sucked happiness, it sucked peace, and it sucked hope right from him. And I think some of our listeners today, Kevin, could probably relate to that. Something has happened. A phone call has come in about a diagnosis. Someone has gone through something horrible, something that you can't believe, and they feel like they got punched in the gut and had the wind knocked out of them.
0: And you kind of point out that there's kind of a cycle that Jeremiah works through in the rhetoric in verses 16 or 15 through 18. You talk about where he places blame. You talk about how we should respond and what the result is. But can you walk us through that?
1: Sure. So Jeremiah initially blames God. You know, in verse 15, you filled me with bitterness. You did it. You know, you gave me wormwood, and you've given me this sour thing to have. You know, we often hear people say, well, you know, if life gives you lemons, you know, make lemonade. Well, Jeremiah was making wormwood out of that. But he in a sense comes to his senses. He's lost his hope. He's lost his peace. He's lost his happiness because of the circumstances. But then he goes into a confession of hope in Lamentations 3, 19 through 22. And this is something very interesting about Lamentations 3, is that it is a Hebrew acrostic, which means that every verse begins with a set of consecutive letters through the Hebrew alphabet.
0: Hmm.
1: So really, the first three verses begin with the Hebrew letter alpha or aleph. The second set of three verses, Beth, all the way through. And it's set that way so that you can remember it. And Jeremiah writes this down so that he will remember this. He will keep this in mind forever, because this is not going to be the only difficult circumstances he faces. And now I wouldn't tell you that you need to memorize all of Lamentations 3, but I would tell you verses 19 through 22 are worthy of our putting in memory, where he says, remember my affliction and my wandering, the wormwood and the gall. My soul continually remembers it and is bound down within me. And then he says in verse 21, but this I call to mind, and therefore I have hope. What does he call to mind that gives him the hope? The steadfast love of the Lord never ceases.
0: Oh, wow.
1: His mercy never comes to an end. They are new every morning. Great is your faithfulness. Great is your faithfulness. Powerful, very powerful thoughts.
0: Well, and how many times have we sung that song in the modern church era, and not ever even known what it was in response to? You know, because Lamentations isn't exactly on the top of all the, you know, Bible study request lists for small groups.
1: hey, and so, I'm going to my small group with Lamentations.
0: Well, to, exactly.
1: You'd be the only person.
0: but considering what you've just explained to us and how the circumstances that they are going through, kind of mirror, you know, what we felt on 9/11, what Israel felt on October 7th, what ancient Israel felt on August 15th, back when this was being written. That puts that verse 22 and verse 23 into steep contrast into what he has just said in the lines before.
1: Yeah, and I, you know, what strikes me is it's a series of choices. You know, he remembers his affliction, and he wants everybody to remember it and commiserate with him. And we could certainly understand it. We don't want to make light of it. But then in verse 21, he makes a choice. He says, "But I call to mind, and therefore I have hope that the steadfast love of the Lord never ceases. His mercies never come to an end. They are new every morning. Great is your faithfulness." It's a choice that we have to make. You know, we certainly need to be around people on this coming 25th celebration of 9/11 and be there for them and be there for our city. But we also need to make sure that we are a voice that helps everybody make the choice to call to mind and therefore have hope that there is a God, that he is filled with this steadfast love and it never ceases and his mercies never come to an end. And the sun came up this morning. You can be sure that his mercies are new every morning. And we proclaim, great is your faithfulness. Great is your faithfulness. It's almost as if Jeremiah is at a sunrise, perhaps looking over the ruins of Jerusalem. And as he's at the sunrise, as he sees the sun comes up with tears in his eyes, he's reminded of that this God loves us. This hurts right now, but this God loves us, and this love never ceases. This God is a merciful God filled with mercy. And this stuff happens, this renewing of these incredible attributes, they're true every morning. Every morning that I get up, even though as I'm looking out wherever I am, I'm seeing the destruction of the city I love, there's the sunrise, and it dawns on him, and he proclaims, "Great is your faithfulness."
0: He uses a phrase here, steadfast love. How is that to be understood? And we may not have time to complete this thought today, but what is the difference in that and say other uses of the word love that appear in the Old and New Testament?
1: You know, this is a unique word. It's the Hebrew hesed. I wish I was Jewish and I could say it right for you. But it speaks of God's loyal, royal love, and it's a relationship love. It's a deep personal relationship love. And, you know, it is found throughout the Old Testament. You know, when you start looking at this particular word, when you start running this word, you'll find it some 250 times in the Old Testament. And over half of those times, 127 of them, I think, it's found in the Psalms. It is a go-to concept for the psalmist. And it should be a go-to concept for us that our God is this God who is steadfast love. He loves us with a love that doesn't change. He loves us with a love that is so deep it's almost hard to understand. And he's loyal to us with this love. It's a love, really, that God is unique in expressing. We can partake in it a little bit. But like in Exodus 34:6, when Moses wants to see who God is, God passes before him, putting him in the cleft. And it says there, "The Lord passed before him and proclaimed, 'The Lord, a God merciful and gracious, slow to anger,'" and watch this word, "and abounding in steadfast love and faithfulness." Huh. The steadfast love almost always, not always, but almost always is tied to that idea of God's faithfulness. God doesn't quit on us. He doesn't give up on us. He doesn't walk out on us, even when we want to quit and we want to walk off on him.
0: Wow.
1: Powerful.
0: Powerful place to pause for today as we're looking at Lamentations and in light of the 25th anniversary of 9/11. Dave Watson, thank you. We'll talk to you again tomorrow.
1: Thanks so much for having me, Kevin. God bless.
0: You got it. Kevin McCullough coming right back. Don't go away.
2: Stick around for more of That Kevin next.
3: With SRN News, I'm Jason Walker. One key race in the primaries on Tuesday. Massachusetts Senator Ed Markey has secured the Democratic nomination in his bid for another term in office. Markey fought off a challenge from Congressman Seth Moulton. Moulton had argued it was time for a, quote, generational change in Massachusetts. Lawmakers are back in Washington with a very short to-do list. First order business, most likely a vote on stopgap spending designed to keep the federal government funded through early December, removing a possibility of a shutdown prior to the midterms. U.S. military hitting targets in Tehran, and Iran and Tehran reportedly fired missiles and drones in response. Central Command says that hit number of military targets. SRN News.
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7: The Second Amendment does not apply to semi-auto rifles, nor does it apply to bolt-action rifles, pistols, or revolvers. Hey, the Second Amendment restricts government. The technology of the firearm is irrelevant. The restrictions on government remains the same, regardless of the firearm. The Second Amendment was not written to grant permission to citizens to own and bear firearms. It forbids government's interference in the right to keep and bear arms, period. Supporting the Second Amendment. This is the Big 1070, The Answer. Fighting the socialist agenda every day. This is the Big 1070, The Answer. Here he is from New York, That Kevin, Kevin McCullough.
0: Welcome back. It's That Kevin Show, thatkevinshow.com for all things related to the show, including your chance to give a Bible to someone who desperately needs it but can't get it, who would desperately like to have a copy for themselves but have no means of getting one for themselves where they live and where they are at. And friends, that's why we want you to be part of what God is doing here. We are sending his word to as many as we can, but hopefully a little more than 10,000 people this fall, because that's the list. That's the names of people that Bible League knows personally who have completed their initial Bible study, Project Philip Bible study program, that have now requested a copy of the scriptures for themselves, which is an amazing thing in and of itself when you think of it. But you call that number, 1-800-937-9673. You can get a Bible to them. And if you call this hour, if you call in the next 10 minutes, every Bible you send will be matched matched Bible for Bible. So there's a lot of good reasons why you should do it right now, not the least of which is you're putting the truth of God's Word into somebody's hands and heart and mind and life and family who desperately want it. Michael Woolworth is back with us from Bible League. And Michael, this is always something that's impressive to me. The countries that Bible League goes to are really, really, in some cases, it's very hard to imagine what you guys do. And yet you're able to accomplish it because of God's grace and his protection, including really tough places like China.
8: Yeah, let me take you to China as I do that. Let me say thanks to Debbie of Dunellen, New Jersey. She said, Michael, Kevin, I'm in at 10 Bibles. Kathy of Elizabeth, Colorado, said, I'm in at 7 Bibles. And then David, listening in New Jersey, said, count me in, a $100 tax deductible gift for 20 Bibles. And we're closing in on 2,000. As you say, Kevin, our goal, a little ambitious, but we want to be at just north of 10,000 by the time we wrap up at the end of September. You know, as I recollect where things ended last fall, as we did a little bit in the summer, took a little bit of a pause, came back. Your listeners knocked out 9,900 Bibles. That's, we were able to, I got to tell you, to be able to share that with waiting believers, I mean, to say, look, your Bibles are coming. There's no greater thrill that we have at Bible League than to say the Bibles, they're as good as there. But Kevin, you're right about China. China is one of these difficult places, you know, where the gospel is truly making an impact today. You and I talked about the Bible access list, you know, Bible League joining with other Bible agencies in the last couple of years to look at 88 countries where we know the needs are the greatest. We identified where the greatest restrictions are. China is on that list. My colleague Chow tries to share with us how we can pray effectively as North American Christians, right? Praying for brothers and sisters in China. As you listen to this, listen to what he doesn't say. Kevin, he's not saying we're praying for your pity or for your protections today, an airline ticket out of a place where the government is antagonistic toward the gospel. What's he saying? This is Chow, and he's in China.
9: If I have 1 minute for American brothers and sisters, I just beg them to pray for China, for the supply of the Bibles, and for God will open the door for the Chinese people to have the opportunity to hear the love of Christ.
8: Yeah, that's what the greatest need is. Boots on the ground. He's a pastor there. He speaks both Mandarin and English. And again, Kevin, he's saying, look, we covet your prayers. We cherish prayers you make on behalf of believers here. Let me tell you what Christians are up against. In the Yunnan province, this is in southwest China, just north of Laos, right? There's 12,000. They call them grid officers. They monitor 90% of the villages reporting religious activity to the authorities, who come down hard on Christians. Think about these flock cameras, which are now kind of capturing our attention here in America, right? They use facial recognition technology. They do data monitoring, right? Essentially making it impossible to buy a Bible online or to even access the Word of God online. That's what's happening right now in communist China. You know, one of those praying for a Bible right now is Nguyen, a former atheist in China near Beijing. Kevin, she fell seriously ill. There was a Christian named Min, one of her neighbors, who nursed her back to health, shared Christ with her. Today, she's a believer. She's praying for a Bible in Mandarin. And, you know, stories like that are not in short supply. My other colleague, a woman by the name of Milan, talks about first-generation Christians. These are people, listen, their bloodline, if you will, is not steeped in Christianity. These are first-generation Christians who are being able to open up their Bibles and read the precious promises of God. This is Milan, and she is in communist China.
10: There are about 4 million people who accept Christ each year in China, but the large majority of these Christians do not have a Bible of their very own. For many groups, there is only one Bible for the 10 people who attend. There are even some groups that do not have a Bible at all, but they gather to encourage one another with the scriptures they memorize. When these Bibles arrive, there are tears of joy everywhere. This means that families receive a Bible. They are able to begin reading the Word of God together, and they are the first to build a legacy of following Christ through reading His Word.
8: It doesn't matter if you're in Beijing, China, Kevin, New York City. I'm in the Chicago area. I know you've got a lot of listeners, Colorado, Arizona. You know, as believers, we all desire the same thing, right? We want to love the Lord with every fiber of our being. We want to obey Him in every circumstance. We want to make Him known and essentially enjoy Him forever, right? And that's the same thing that Christians are praying for in communist China. Kevin, I've got a Mandarin Bible with me here in studio. I know your listeners can't see it, so I'll describe it. Basic black cover, Bible League translated this maybe 40 years ago, right? Millions have come to Christ using this Bible. They're reading this today. And I opened this, I see what? The beautiful Mandarin print. I'm not fluent in Mandarin. I don't think you are, Kevin. So this Bible means very little to the two of us. But to the Christians that we're talking about right now in communist China, they would give absolutely anything for what we're holding today. And that's why we're here doing this kingdom.
0: 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Witness the true story behind the legend of Robin Hood. With everything taken from him and with nothing left to lose, one man's stand against injustice will inspire a movement that will change everything. In a land of kings, a man of the people will defy the most powerful empire on earth and ignite a revolution. With an all-star cast, breathtaking visuals, and visceral action, The Uprising is a must-see cinematic epic that really demands to be seen on the biggest screen possible. An amazing story of courage, sacrifice, rebellion. One man becomes the symbol of a people fighting for freedom. The Uprising, from Focus Features and the acclaimed director of Captain Phillips and Jason Bourne, starring Andrew Garfield. Rated R. Under 17 is not admitted without a parent. 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

0: Welcome back. It is That Kevin Show, thatkevinshow.com. We are excited to be kicking off the final leg of the campaign to help get Bibles into the hands of those who need them. But we have a long way to go. We're wanting to raise about another 8,000-plus Bibles here in the next few weeks. And, friends, we can't do that without you. But that's how many people Bible League knows by name that need Bibles where they are. Michael Woolworth is back with me. And, Michael, these are in countries all over the planet, but they have a couple of things in common. Every person on the list desperately wants a Bible. Every person on the list cannot get one. And the reasons why they cannot get one vary from country to country. Some of it's geography. Some of it's economics. Some of it is political. Some of it is religious persecution. Some of it is under strain of death if they, you know, end up with one. And yet, this is still what they want more than any other thing in their life. And that's what they're asking for when they could ask for any number of things. So the idea being that we want to fill this need, and Bible League International, who is the world's expert on how to do this, has been doing this for 89 years, also knows that when we give a Bible to one of these believers who is asking for one, that most likely it's going to create more believers, like times 12. And then we're going to need to give more Bibles down the road. But that's okay. We'll take that problem because that means the gospel is going forward. It means that God is changing lives. It means he's calling all people to himself, as he promises he will do in God's word. And I can't think of a better way to do that than help people get his word.
1: Well, and again, it's happening because of people like Shirley of Flower Mound, Texas, said, I'm in at 10 Bibles. Eleanor of Edison, New Jersey said, Michael, Kevin, count me in at 30 Bibles. And then Paul of Breezy Point, New York, said, I want to be a part of this, a $300 investment, enough to fill the empty waiting hands of 60 believers that we know by name at Bible League. And Kevin, again, we got a little bit of a jump on this summer and fall effort, if you will. Back in July, did a little bit of a pause. We're back. Almost 2,000 Bibles have been taken care of. You know, we're kind of in the same spot we were when we look back at the calendar year 2025. We took a little bit of a pause, came back. And when we were all said and done, Kevin, this listening family sent 9,900 Bibles. I can't say enough about people that, again, I know there's a sacrifice happening somewhere in your budget, right, to be able to put Bibles into the empty waiting hands of believers even half a world away. So really, it's incumbent upon us at Bible League to give you a glimpse into the lives of those believers. Do want to take you to Bangladesh. This is only a few miles from where all this flash flooding, you know, the death, the devastation is happening right there at the Tibet-Nepali border.
0: Border. Yeah.
1: But this is the country we're talking about, is Bangladesh, 90% Sunni Muslim. You know, Islam is the state religion there. To be, you know, Bangladeshi is to be what? It's to be probably a Sunni Muslim, right? Christianity makes up about 1% of the population. My colleague Fariz talks about what Christians are up against in that community. But stay tuned. Pay attention to the end of this, because what he also says is very encouraging.
2: This is a 90% majority Muslim country with a population of 162 million people here, where Islam is the state religion and where Christians are very poor and marginalized. Anyone who comes to Jesus as their Lord and Savior are easily persecuted. The faith of the Christians here is real. No one could fake their Christianity. The cost is too great. Our success is growing. It's growing because of we are preaching the real Jesus here.
1: Yeah, they're preaching the real Jesus. You're not going to hide behind, you know, some spiritual, you know, life there. It's when you follow Jesus, there's a price to pay, right? I want to tell you about one of our colleagues, Kevin, a man by the name of Pastor Abinas. He's been reaching Muslims in the hilly region of his native Bangladesh, but not without harsh opposition. He and two other pastors were leading a baptism service. 40 people had come to Christ, all of these former Sunni Muslims. You can imagine, they were singing, they were praising God, they were professions of faith. They would share a meal at the end of that. All of a sudden, there's a ruckus at the door. Who is it? Well, it's extremists. They storm the pulpit. They kidnap this pastor, Abinos, two of the other pastors. They use an electric baton to leave permanent burns all over his body. I mean, this man has paid a price. They demanded a ransom payment. That's something that happens a lot in these Muslim majority countries. When that didn't come, they finally let these pastors go, promised that they would bring death to them at some point. We're not even sure what that means at this point for these men. But you know, when I talked to Pastor Abinos, I said, Pastor, how do you stay encouraged? Again, in a Muslim majority country where Christianity makes up about 1% of the population, he says, Michael, he said, we take to heart what Paul says in Galatians. He says, let us not grow weary in doing good, for in time we will reap a harvest. Jesus talks about that harvest in Matthew 9, and he's saying that there's a harvest of hundreds of people in that village right now coming to Christ. Several of those include Anan. He's a baker, displayed a cross in his shop. Guess what? It was destroyed, but he's still following Jesus. Samira is a single woman who suffered a fractured eye socket after being beaten by radicals. And then Yasmin, another member of this congregation, her name means a joyful heart. She helps women and orphans, Kevin, but she yearns to read the Psalms. That's her desire. And again, in a country that just fiercely opposes Christianity, this woman is hated simply because she bears the name of Christ, but she's looking forward to the day that she'll have a Bible and she can read the Psalms for herself.
0: Well, there's no better encouragement in my experience than what we find in the Psalms, and that's why Christians have looked to them for years. 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I think of Psalm chapter 1, blessed is the man. 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
4: Final few minutes today. Friends, grateful to have you with us. It is that Kevin Show, thatkevinshow.com. If you've not yet given your gift, that matching challenge will proceed through the top of the hour. So please don't hesitate. Go make that gift right now. Even if it takes you a couple of minutes to get there, if you get it in before the top of the hour, it will be matched. And if you do it online and it's timestamped before the top of the hour, same thing goes. It will be matched. 1-800-937-9673. 1-800-937-9673. Michael Woolworth is back with us, and Bible League is active in something else called church planting. Tell us more.
5: Well, in parts of the world where there's not an abundance of churches, Bible League is there to come alongside church planters, men like Tomas in Ghana, Africa, to say, one, here's resources to grow your church to the glory of God. Oftentimes, Kevin, they're available without charge. Why? A lot of these churches, they exist in extreme poverty. When you identify as a believer in places where they're Muslim dominated, right? You often give up access to jobs and services, education. And so, again, there's a price to pay. And so Bible League has provided church planter training, not only because it's the right thing to do, it's absolutely necessary. As people come to saving faith, there's a temptation to want to blend sort of their old religion with the precious gospel. My colleague Jason was in Ghana, Africa, has this to say about what he discovered on church planter training.
6: The importance of church planter training, it can't be understated, especially in places like Africa where syncretism, which is the mixing of your old beliefs, yeah, your ancestral beliefs, with this new introduction to Christianity, it's very easy to want to hold on to both. And for people coming to Christ, it's difficult to say, I'm going to do away with everything that my family's done and totally embrace Christ.
5: Yeah, he's talking about Ghana, Africa specifically. It's a Francophone country. That's where French is spoken more and more. But Pastor Tomas, not only an ordained pastor, Kevin, he's a licensed snake handler. He risks his own safety to capture reticulated pythons. It's an interesting element to the story. You know, I took some Salem Host to Indonesia, I don't know, several years ago. You were on that list. You politely declined. The timing wasn't right. But, you know, a week before we left, a reticulated python actually swallowed an elderly woman whole. I mean, this is the realm of this pastor, oddly enough, right? Rescuing reticulated pythons from harming people. But anyway, he's also a church planter. And again, he's in a part of Africa, again, where there's a blending of the syncretism where people take different elements of their past religion. They're tempted to carry that on into their walk with the Lord. And again, Bible League is there to provide good direction for these congregations. Hey, three of those among Tomas's congregation praying for Bibles. Abraham is in his 30s. He's married. He has three children. He was tortured by the Islamic State there, but he is focused on following Jesus. Raya is widowed, 40s, works on a cassava farm, praying for a Bible. Then Kofi is 18, a brand new believer, a former jihadist tied to Al-Qaeda. He's from the Ivory Coast, now in the country of Ghana. Kevin, God's at work in his world through his word, and from wherever he has you listening today, you get to be a part of this at only $5 a Bible.
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7: News this hour from Town Hall. I'm Jason Walker. Iran's President Masoud Pezeshkian says he's held private talks with Russia's Vladimir Putin. The Iranian leader claims that America's action against Iran had no legal, scientific, or logical justification. President Trump repeating the last few days, Washington has no desire right now to meet or negotiate with Tehran. In the meantime, U.S. military blasting targets in Iran with what the Central Command says the latest action was complete after the U.S. hit Iranian military targets. Russia bombarding Ukrainian capital for more than 12 hours, at least 13 people, some of them children, have been killed. Israel locking in a major new defense partnership.
8: Israel and Greece have signed a massive defense agreement known as Achilles Shield. The roughly €3 billion deal will have Israel build a multi-layered air defense system for Greece. Officials call it the largest defense export deal in the history of Israel-Greece relations. The pact comes as regional alliances continue to shift, including a recent defense agreement involving Turkey, Pakistan, and Saudi Arabia. Willie Nelson, Washington.
7: House lawmakers back in Washington for a short to-do list. First order business, mostly likely will be a vote on a stopgap spending bill. It is designed to keep the federal government fully funded through early December, thus removing the possibility of a shutdown prior to the midterms. Speaker Mike Johnson.
9: We're going to avoid the

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1: In Massachusetts, the Lindsey Clancy triple murder trial hitting a standstill. The jury informing the judge it deadlocked and unable to reach a unanimous decision. Nevertheless, the judge instructed jurors to return for a fifth day. Outside the court, Clancy's defense attorney, Kevin Reddington, says he's trying not to second-guess members of the jury.
2: I don't know that it's a good sign or a bad sign or any sign. It's that they're working hard to try to come to a decision.
1: The murder case against the Utah man accused of assassinating Charlie Kirk now headed for trial. Defendant Tyler Robinson facing a potential death sentence if he's convicted. The Utah District Judge Tony Graff sided with prosecutors, said they have overwhelming evidence that Robinson shot Kirk as he addressed a crowd 1 year ago in Utah. Breaking news and analysis, Town Hall.
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0: 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It's Kevin McCullough, Monday through Friday, on That Kevin Show. And now, from the Connors and Sullivan Broadcast Studios, the man who is not what he wants to be, but is way grateful that he's not who he used to be, here, the Kevin!
1: Welcome back. Hope you had a great weekend. Kevin McCullough, glad to have you with us. Wherever you may be, whatever you may be doing, always appreciate the fact that you carve out some time to spend it with us. Kevin McCullough, That Kevin Show, thatkevinshow.com for all things that we talk about, everything that we're associated with, everything that we do. It's the one place online you can go and get it all. And we do have a very important show coming up. We're going to talk about the news of the day, some of the news over the weekend. I've got a couple of other things that are on my mind that I've really been bothered by, so much so that I wrote an entire column about one of them. And one of them has to do with, I don't know...

0: friends, if your pastor has done the same. My pastor a few weeks ago made mention that there are some polls that are showing that Gen Z in particular, young men and young women, are on a much more accelerated level attending church again for the first time in like three generations. At a higher level than almost any time in those past three generations. Men, young men, and by young, I'm saying like under 29 years of age, it's like 40%+ of young men are now saying that they're going to church at least once a month and that it's important. The women's number is up to 39%, both of which are just ginormously skyrocketed over where they've been over the last few years. And yet, even though Gallup and Barna, two separate organizations, kind of noted that growth, Time magazine felt it was important to take out a whole 2,000-word article to try to just poo-poo the whole thing. And they didn't really answer the data. They just kind of proof-texted what they wanted, and they got cranky responses from people that don't really want to see young people going to church. We'll break all this down, but it was an interesting weekend, and I'm grateful that you're with us. And I'm grateful to have Michael Woolworth back with us because, we are talking about, for the next few weeks, something that we started talking about in July, took a little bit of a break, and now we're back, but we're back with a vengeance because in this show today, every Bible that gets sent through Bible League to people that need it is going to be matched by one special challenge. In this show today, every Bible we raise will be matched Bible for Bible, and I'm always excited if I get word like that. I just want us to maximize the good that can be done from it. But Michael Woolworth, welcome back. I know that it may seem weird to listeners, but we started this journey with you in July, and then I want to kind of like pull the curtain back and let people see. Bible League takes a couple of weeks at the end of their fiscal year, and you guys pray, and you seek the Lord, and you set goals, and you say, at the end of August, which is the end of your fiscal year, where do you want us to go, Lord, this year? You kind of dedicate the whole year to Him. You kind of consecrate and say, we want our effort to be your effort, and we want to do the work that you call us to do. And then now it's the beginning of September, and now we reemerge with hopefully His leading and His plan all in place, and that's what you guys do. But that's why we take that little bit of a break, because Bible League is actually seeking God and saying, what would you have for us?
1: Yeah. Kevin, great to be with you today. You've been a great friend of Bible League for more than 20 years. I say this, you ask your listeners without any hesitation to be a part of what God is doing through the ministry of Bible League. This is now our 88th year of ministry, and I can't say enough about this listening family. You know, when we've come and we've shared what God is doing in His world, we said, look, our prayers are being answered, right? We pray the gospel would take grip all over the world, right? To the far reaches of the globe, it's happening. But it's not enough for us to celebrate that, right? We've got to meet the need for the Word of God, for believers that we know by name at Bible League. And again, Kevin, as I say, this is year 88 for Bible League. Right now, you know, as we speak in a small village in Africa, there's a woman hearing about Jesus for the very first time through the ministry of Bible League. In a war-torn city in the Middle East, right, a father is finding peace through God's Word while wanting to, you know, raise his children to know and love Jesus. In Southeast Asia, there is, you know, a young student who's discovering God's plan for her life. It's a plan that's filled with what? Purpose and hope. And all of this is happening. Why? Because the joy that comes to a new believer, right? It's not confined to a border. It isn't stopped by a checkpoint. It doesn't need a passport, right? And again, since 1938, Bible League has been on a mission to engage people in the precious Word of God in every corner of the earth. You know, we've reached about 100 million people in that time, Kevin. About 100 million people reached with the gospel. We're on track this next fiscal year to reach, I should say, give out our 1 billionth Bible or biblical resource. Yeah, I'm going to mention three people praying for Bibles here in a moment. But, you know, Kevin, just the practicality of having a Bible, right? You come to saving faith. You know there's a book that will tell you about the God who loves you, right? You know, I love Elizabeth Elliot, the late Elizabeth Elliot. She said, you know, life has an easy formula for the believer. She said, you look back and you thank God, right? And then she said, you look forward and you trust God. That's all you need to do, according to the late Elizabeth Elliot. And she said, you know, the will of God's not something you add to your life. It's the course you choose. And when you understand that, you're able to say things like, what? I will sacrifice immediate pleasure for greater rewards in the future. If all of this will bring honor to the Lord. But Kevin, again, we minister all over the world. We're here today to tell you the gospel that we pray would reach the far reaches of the globe. It's happening. It's happening in places like China, South Africa, and the Middle East. Three fellow believers right now praying for Bibles. Washi is in China. She's in her mid-30s. She and her husband are rice paddy farmers. They have two children. They want to raise them to know and love Jesus in a country that is very antagonistic toward the gospel. Again, Washi is praying for a Bible. Mabel is in her 20s. She's in South Africa. They're in the the continent where Christianity is growing in the greatest numbers in the world. She became a believer after her husband was killed by terrorists in that country, right? She's praying today for a Sangha language Bible. And then Babar is in the Middle East. He's in his 30s. He's among thousands of former Muslims who are now following Christ. And again, as I think about, God's will, Elizabeth Elliott, look forward, trust God, right? Proverbs 31 says what? Speak up for those who have no voice. Stand up for those with no rights. Defend the poor and the needy, especially those in the household of faith. Kevin, that's why we've come together to do this kingdom work. There's not only an incredible need for God's word, but there is an army mobilized today through that Kevin show. And we want to, tap into that and get as close as we can to this goal as quickly as we can. It happens at $5 a Bible.
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1: Yeah, and you've got this audio clip as we go to break here. My colleague Nick, I want you to hear this because we're going to share a lot of needs today, but also the reaction of Christians when they finally receive their own Bible.
2: When it came time to give out Bibles, the Bible presentation, it is hard to describe the joy. 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It was just such a fun time, and it really spoke to their newfound passion for Jesus.
0: 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If you're a Christian, you know the story of the crucifixion, but have you ever really considered what Jesus physically endured? 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
6: 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The answer. Here he is from New York. That Kevin. Kevin McCullough.
0: Kevin McCullough, glad to have you with us. I just got an email just early this morning. I think it came in at about 3:30 a.m. And it was from a man who had been listening to my show, That Kevin Show, and he was pretty upset about some stuff. He doesn't like it, for example, when I tell people that God can love them and do things for them, and if they pray, that's a positive way of going about it. He doesn't like the fact that that I actually believe that God answers prayer. He thinks that prayer is just psychological mumbo-jumbo and doesn't really make much of a difference. And then he ended his email with this. He said, and by the way, I've been all over the world many times over. Those $5 Bibles aren't going to do a thing in most African and Middle Eastern countries. If anything, they'll mean more brutal deaths. Friends, this is a listener to my show, a show in which I discuss every day the biblical truth of how believers should be living. He listens to my show. He knows where I stand on this, and yet there's something about these Bibles that he's wrestling with in his own spirit. It's not that he's wrestling with the lack that our listeners want to do good by sending them things that they need. It's not that he's wrestling with someone wanting to send food to somebody or to build a house for somebody or to do any other number of needs that might be met. It's the sending of the Bibles that irritates him. And I want to point this out for a specific reason. It's the sending of the Bibles that answers the direct request of the person on the other end of the spectrum. Not the cranky listener, but the desperate receiver of the Bible, who is just so desiring to have a copy of Scripture for themselves. And I find it interesting that the one thing that those people want is the one thing that irritates the person who doesn't see the value of biblical truth or the help, the practical help it can be to their life or to their spiritual walk. And this particular listener admitted that he's, you know, a lapsed Catholic, grew up Catholic, But he just doesn't think that prayer works, and he doesn't think that missionaries or Bibles are important and that anything will happen. And he just thinks that if God is really even there, that he's completely hands off and just, we're just all on our own down here. Hmm. Well, I respectfully disagree. And friends, I hope that you will as well, because every Bible that we send is introducing 12 new people to the truth that Bob's wrestling against, that he's fighting against.
1: Hmm.
0: And I want to pour gasoline where the fire goes. that's what I want to do. That person agreeing with me in the background there is Michael Woolworth. And Michael, I shared that letter with you before we went on the air today. But I don't think it's by mistake that this person is wrestling with this issue of all the issues to be wrestling with. There's all kinds of things you could legitimately be upset about.
1: Hmm.
0: But the fact that we're sending Bibles to people. And the truth is, we're only sending Bibles to people that have asked for them, that have gone through the Bible League Bible study and want one for themselves. And they don't want one for themselves just to hoard it to themselves. In almost all the instances that you've told us about, they're asking for Bibles so that they can tell other people about what they have found in their faith relationship with God. But I want that to kind of just sit with people, because I got that email on the day that we received notice that for the next 10 minutes, we're going to get every Bible matched. Do you think there might be some spiritual warfare going on there? that there's someone fighting against this at the very moment that someone's heart is saying, no, I want to double the impact of what you're doing. I think that might be the case. And so, friends, if you're listening, what I would ask of you is, will you help demonstrate the joy there is in bringing God's truth to the people that ask for it, and allow this matching gift challenge that's on for the next 10 minutes to double the number of Bibles we give, and to just, in a very kind way, in a very loving way, say to Bob, there's something more here that you're wrestling against, and it's not just the Bibles. Anyway, Michael Woolworth, a bit of a lengthy introduction, but I just feel very convicted about that. Why would somebody be fighting, if the Bible's a nothing book, if it doesn't make a difference, if it's just a volume of Dr. Seuss or something, then what do you care if people receive it? What's the anxiety underneath that? Is it not a spiritual journey that maybe that person's on for themselves? I don't know.
1: Yeah.
0: I did tell Bob I'm going to pray for him every day this year. He may get tired of me praying for him. He may get tired of me talking about him, but I'm going to pray for him. I'm going to pray that God makes himself real to him. But that is what we're talking about, getting the Bible into the hands of people who really do understand that their relationship with God is kind of hinging on being able to get to know that God better.
1: Well, and part of, I'm thinking there's a part of you, Kevin, that's, thrilled that this man, took the time to write. How many listeners would just tune out, right? And you'd never know what they're thinking, right? And here's a man that, put into words what he's wrestling with right now. You know, this word that we're speaking of is what? It's living, right? It's life-changing. I mean, this is scripture-rooted change that we're talking about. It's not motivational, speaking that, it strikes at, somebody's funny bone, right? This is life-giving change that comes. A life is never the same, right? And then there's a joy that follows as they open that Bible. They begin their walk with Jesus, even in the difficult parts of the world. So, I'm grateful for Bob, and again, taking the time to put his thoughts into that email to you, Kevin. Yeah, it's interesting that's coming on day one, and we're kind of regrouping and tackling this big goal of blessing just north of 10,000 waiting believers that we know by name at Bible. I want to take it to India. Before I do that, I want to say thanks to Shirley of Flower Mound, Texas. She said, Michael, Kevin, I'm in. Eleanor of Edison, New Jersey said, count me in, a gift of 150 Bibles. I should say $150 to take care of 30 Bibles today. And then Paul of Breezy Point, New York said, Michael, Kevin, count me in, a $300 gift today, again, to take care of 60 waiting believers. And Kevin, this Bible for Bible match means that anybody who gives, really in the next few moments as we're together for this segment, their gift will be doubled and will bless waiting believers again that we know by name at Bible League.
0: So that phone number is 1-800-937-9673. 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And you were talking about going to India.
1: Yeah, let me tell you about Vishnu in India. This is the world's most populated country. China held the top spot for a number of years, but with all of their restricted family policies, India is now atop that list. 1.5 billion people call India home. This is the land of Gandhi. Long gone are the days when Gandhi promoted a nonviolent Hinduism. I mean, the party in power right now, Kevin, has said what? There's no room for Christianity within the walls of India. There are anti-conversion laws on the books in 26 states within India that will say what? If you tell somebody what Jesus means to you, we can throw you in jail. In fact, it was about a year ago, Kevin, a partner of Bible League, a pastor, his wife, and their four children ranging from 5 to 13 years of age were all taken out to a reservoir and drowned. They wanted to make essentially brought false charges against this pastor who he was forcibly converting Hindus to Christianity. That is, of course, against the law in India. It was not true, but they've paid an incredible price. People like Vishnu are doing that as well. You've got this audio clip from my colleague Bobby there within the walls of India. He talks about people are coming to saving faith in the midst of all of this chaos that's there. And I tell you what, these Bibles, they're making an incredible difference.
10: People whom we have written off, they are responding to the gospel. So that itself is a miracle, and it gives us great encouragement to share the gospel to even to the worst of sinners. And someone opened God's word, someone told them, someone cared for them, and that's how their lives was changed.
0: 1-800-937-9673. Every time you give a Bible through Bible League, you're encouraging the next Vishnu to be able to share the gospel. And we want you to be able to do that and to do it to the maximum. That's why we've got this matching challenge that's on right now for the next 10 minutes. Every person that gives, your number of Bibles will be matched. So someone gave earlier, you mentioned, Michael, $300. That's 60 Bibles. If you give $300 right now, that's going to magically become, not magically, but through this challenge, it will become 120 Bibles for those that are needing them. And we just want you to participate and maximize the opportunity to do good. You hear me talk about this a lot on the show. We have an opportunity to do good. We should do it. If we have an opportunity to do the maximum good, we absolutely should do it, because that is doing the most good that can be done in that moment. And this is a maximum good opportunity. Every Bible will be matched for any that you give in the next 10 minutes. 1-800-937-9673. 1-800-937-9673. Please go and be as generous as you can right now.
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11: With SRN News, I'm Jason Walker. Well, the case against the Utah man accused of assassinating Charlie Kirk is headed for trial. Defendant Tyler Robinson facing a potential death sentence if convicted. Utah District Judge Tony Graff sided with prosecutors, saying they have overwhelming evidence that Robinson shot Kirk as he addressed a crowd nearly 1 year ago in Orem, Utah. Voters in Massachusetts have spoken, and they say Ed Markey, their man, securing the Democratic nomination in his bid for a third term in the Senate. Markey fought off a challenge from Congressman Seth Moulton, who had argued it was time for a generational change. And House lawmakers are back. First order of business, the stopgap spending bill. This is SRN News.
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0: Kevin Show, thatkevinshow.com. 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Michael Woolworth is back with us. And, Michael, there's some question as to whether or not, you know, people really need Bibles on the planet. And you were part of the Bible League was a part of a study that really did a conclusive amount of work on defining just how great that need was.
1: Yeah. Yeah. You know, as we do that, take you to the Bible access list. Let me say thanks to Linda of Dallas, Texas, listening today. She said, I'm in for 20 Bibles. Keith, if Hewitt, New Jersey said, Michael, Kevin, count me in, a $100 tax deductible gift for 20 Bibles. And then Steve, fill in the waiting hands of believers all over the world from St. Paul, a gift of $75 for 15 Bibles today. Yeah. You know, we've always known that people need God's word, right? The Bible access list, something that Bible League entered into a couple of years ago with other organizations you would recognize, Voice of the Martyrs, Open Doors. There's several others, again, that you would recognize, Biblica. We got together and we said, look, let's study 88 of the world's countries. Not every country is what we would call under-resourced, right? There are places where, you know, Bibles are in, you know, plentiful supply and easily accessible, right? But there's plenty of places where that's not true. And so, Kevin, we sought to do a couple things. Number one, identify where are the restrictions the greatest? Where is it the toughest for a Christian to find a Bible? And then secondly, where's places of opportunity today? Where are there the most Christians waiting for a Bible? If we had a Bible to give today, they would gladly take it, right? And so we partnered together with these organizations. We found out that Bible League serves in 24 of the top 25 countries where there's shortages. So again, it was great to find out that in God's providence, you know, we're not shooting in the dark. We're where we need to be as an organization. Let me have my colleague Toby speak to the restrictions. He's on the continent of Africa, the part of the world where Christianity is growing in the greatest numbers, but it's also the part of the world where there are an incredible number of restrictions, Kevin.
2: Yeah, Michael, one of the things that really became clear to us was just how huge the opportunity is that God's given us right now to get his word into more people's hands and hearts. And that Toby, who works with our teams in Southern Africa, was telling us that again and again, he's having to tell the partners, slow down. You know, pace yourself on how you're doing the programs because we can't get you the materials quickly enough to meet the need that you're seeing. And some of the other peers of his from South Asia and from East Africa nodded and said, yes, this is, we're having this exact same challenge of we can't get materials quickly enough. We can't get enough Bibles. We can't get enough Bible study booklets to meet the need and the demand that's there in our countries. With just the staff and the teams that we have today, we could do twice as many Bibles, twice as much material, maybe three times. And the others all agreed, yes, this is what we're seeing in country after country all around the world.
0: The phone number is 1-800-937-9673, 1-800-937-9673, thatkevinshow.com, and click the Bible League banner at the top of the homepage.
1: Yeah, my colleague Rob Bullock, you know, Rob met with some of our partners in Greece. They came together to find out, you know, where's the need? Is it to sort of hold back? No, it was what? We need more Bibles. If we had double the amount of Bibles in our possession today, we could meet the need for waiting believers all over the world. Hey, let me, while we're on the topic of restrictions, let me just tell you the top countries where the restrictions are greatest. Number four is North Korea. Probably no secret there, right? Yemen, number three. Number two, Afghanistan. The most, the country with the greatest restrictions in the world falls on the continent where Christianity is growing in the greatest numbers, and that is Somalia. And then speaking of the shortage, Rob just addressed that. Again, the places where there's an incredible need, all of these have more than 10 million Christians waiting. Number 5 is China, 4 is India, 3 is Ethiopia, 2 is Nigeria, number 1 in the world with a significant number of Christians waiting for Bibles today, the Democratic Republic of the Congo. And so there's this myth, Kevin, that Bibles are available everywhere. The Bible access list tells us what? That is not true. And again, it tells us that we're not shooting in the dark. Bible League serving in 24 of those top 25 countries. And so there is an opportunity. Before we go to break, though, you've also got this clip from Toby that just talks about the incredible challenges with filling those empty waiting hands.
3: These men and women go through a lot to ensure that the gospel is being shared and people are being reached. In the past, experienced a lot of shipment delays due to some countries that intentionally frustrate scriptures getting in, and we covet your prayers for that.
0: 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Sounds like spiritual warfare to me. 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If you're a Christian, you know the story of the crucifixion, but have you ever really considered what Jesus physically endured? The Suffering of the Lamb examines the historical and archaeological evidence surrounding Christ's passion, drawing from ancient sources and archaeological discoveries. Detailed illustrations help you visualize what actually happened, while the book also explores the deeper question of why Christ suffered in this particular way. 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

0: Welcome back. It's That Kevin Show, thatkevinshow.com. We are in the midst of trying to supply Bibles to those who need them, to those who cannot get them, and to those who desperately want them. You may not be in any of those categories, but the people that we're trying to help are. They check all three boxes. They want a Bible, they can't get one, and they really want to have it for themselves, but to also share with their friends and to bring other people to Jesus Christ. It's really an amazing thing that the Bible League has been doing for almost 90 years, in which every Bible that goes out ends up impacting about 12 people for the cause of Jesus. So it's really, really a powerful way to invest in the kingdom of God. Michael Woolworth is back with us. And Michael, it just strikes me that every day during this campaign, we have people to thank because they've given Bibles, and then there's people that are actively praying for those Bibles to be sent.
1: Well, you know what? If you can give today, feel no guilt. I mean, I really mean that, but pray for those who have the means to give, because we've said together as two ministries, let's get it done for just north of 10,000 waiting believers that we know by name at Bible League. Kevin, I'm grateful for people like Deborah of Rutgersville, New Jersey. She said, I'm in. Maria of Morris Plains, New Jersey said, count me in, Michael and Kevin. And then friends listening in Shepherdsville, Kentucky today saying we're in at a $150 gift, enough to put Bibles into the empty waiting hands of 30 believers today. And again, you know, above all today, you know, my prayer at Bible League, I tell you, my affiliates at Bible League, my colleagues would share in this. Our prayer above all is what? God would be glorified in these stories. Every one of these stories of redemption and transformation, he gets the glory for that. We take absolutely no credit. We've seen this happen too many times to think that, we can take the credit for it. This is scripture rooted joy and change. When a life is changed and they're never the same, right? And there's this incredible joy that follows when they can open up the pages of scripture, read about the God who loves them. So again, take heart. The gospel is going forth. And again, we get to be a part of it today for the princely sum of only $5 a Bible.
0: 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And I made mention, Michael, that there are people actively praying for Bibles right now. Where are they praying from?
1: Well, you know, as we talk about the work of the Great Commission, you know, your part in that today can be as simple as what? It's sending a Bible, right, to waiting believers. You know, I'm thinking of the four types of soil, right, that Jesus talks about in Matthew 13, the parable of the sower. Kevin, he talks about, again, the different responses to the Word of God. The seed is sown, if you will. It falls by the wayside. That's those who have hardened hearts, right? They're refusing to hear this precious gospel. There's the stony place is where that seed falls. That's the shallow faith. It lacks roots, so it dies, right? That word falls among thorns, right? Too many worldly distractions. The life and the wealth choke the word, if you will. It doesn't have a chance in the lives of these people who have no time for it, right? And then Jesus talks about the good ground, the faithful disciples who hear, they understand, they obey the word, and it produces a great harvest. Well, the harvest is here, right? I mean, we talked about this Bible access list when we began engaging in that work about 2 years ago. Kevin, we could say with confidence at that time, there are 100 million waiting believers in the world today that are, again, praying for God's precious word. In 2 years' time, that is increased by 20%. We can tell you today with confidence, Bible League, Voice of the Martyrs, Open Doors, we can tell you that it's increased to about 120 million. God is truly at work in his world through his word. And let me tell you three of those praying for Bibles right now. Augustine is 30. He's in Albania, a former atheist, now leading a Bible study with 20 believers. They need Bibles. Siam is in Nepal, the country that's being ravaged by these flash floods right now. He's a former Hindu. His family has shunned him now that he follows Jesus. He speaks the Nepali language. He's praying for a Bible. And then one more, Maria is in Colombia. She's widowed. She has two children, one of those with cerebral palsy. She's just now learning to read and write in Spanish. She's a believer. Maria is praying for the precious Word of God. Kevin, I'm sharing a lot of needs today. It's 50 Bibles here, 500 there. But I also want you to hear from one of our partners. I call him a hero of the faith. The man has suffered incredibly as he ministers in South Asia. But Ramesh talks about what your gifts are doing today in his part of the world.
2: Because of your kind help, we are able to do the great work for the Lord. Sometimes you may not know what is happening here. You may not see with your eyes, but God is doing great work. Through your donation, through your prayers, God is doing great work. So we want to just say thank you so much for your loving kindness and what you are doing for God's work in this land.
1: Well, to hear Mike Woolworth say thanks, please know it's genuine. But boy, there is a man that is, he's taken those gifts that you send in Christian faith, believing that what God says in Isaiah 55 is true. What? My word will go forth. It will accomplish my purpose. And then in Christian love, right? We're told over and over again, it's not enough just to say, I care. Do something, right? And Ramesh is telling you it's making an incredible difference.
0: 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Or maybe you're the kind of person that prefers to just go online and do it all yourself. 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
1: News this hour from Town Hall. I'm Jason Walker. A Republican lawmaker calling out mainstream Democrats to take a stand on far-left Democrat socialists within the party. Correspondent Laura Winters has more on the story.
2: Colorado Congressman Republican Jeff Crank introducing a bill condemning socialism in all its forms. He wants to use the vote to force moderate House Democrats to go on the record as to where they stand on DSA candidates in the party. He says, I keep hearing people like Hakeem Jeffries and others in the Congress saying that they oppose the DSA. Let's see if they're willing to vote for a resolution that would oppose them.
1: On Capitol Hill, the House censuring Representative Chuck Edwards for conduct toward female staff members.
3: The House has censured Representative Chuck Edwards, a Republican from North Carolina, after an Ethics Committee investigation concluded he engaged in persistent, unprofessional, and inappropriate conduct towards two young female staffers in his office in a 413-2 vote. Edwards has apologized to the former aides and his family, but he also says he did not believe he committed sexual harassment. Ethics Chairman Representative Michael Guest says that while Edwards denied his conduct was intended to be sexual or romantic, his pattern of behavior could lead a reasonable person to interpret it as such. I'm Lisa Dwyer.
1: Oil giant Chevron expected to announce it will expand operations in Venezuela. Now, company officials and Energy Secretary Chris Wright will be visiting Venezuela Wednesday, where the new investment will be formally unveiled. Court documents show Tiger Woods now plans to change his not guilty plea in a DUI case. And Tony Romo has pled no contest to a charge of operating while intoxicated. More on these stories, townhall.com.
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0: building secret nuclear facilities under ousted President Bashar al-Assad. Here's Jennifer King.
1: That's according to a confidential report by the International Atomic Energy Agency. Israel bombed a site in Deir al-Zor in 2007 amid reports that North Korea was helping build a facility there. In 2024, uranium particles were detected in the ruins. Monitors invited in by the new government observed excavations where evidence has been uncovered of a cooling infrastructure consistent with a reactor. At a new site, they found 73 tons of uranium and fuel rods with cladding. The IAEA says the nuclear material is currently subject to agency containment and surveillance measures. I'm Jennifer King.
0: Breaking news and analysis, townhall.com. A change of guard at the Apple headquarters with a new CEO. Here's Rich Thomason.
2: John Ternus has moved into the corner office, succeeding Tim Cook, who held the CEO's job for 15 years. During that time, Apple's value skyrocketed to $4.6 trillion thanks to the iPhone's incredible popularity. Ternus takes over at a crucial time for Apple, with the artificial intelligence revolution underway and Apple having some catching up to do in the AI realm. Rich Thomason reporting.
0: Lindsay Clancy triple murder trial in Massachusetts hitting a bit of a standstill. Now, the jury on Tuesday informing the judge it is deadlocked and unable to reach a unanimous decision, that after 4 days of deliberations. Nevertheless, the judge instructed the jury to return for a fifth day of talks. More on these stories, townhall.com.
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5: Alex Marlow explains how important the midterms are.
6: The stakes for the midterms are very high. You want to have just impeachment nonstop, investigations of Republicans, conservatives nonstop for the next 2 years of Trump. Or if you want to have Trump's last 2 years be historic, we can actually pass legislation, then we've got to get this stuff out there. 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
7: With Steve Summers.

day comes our way. What do you say, ready or not, hump day? Here it is, second day of September. Rolling in. Interesting how trucking is making a lot of national news. Everybody talking about the unprecedented crackdown that's taking place around the country. The big announcement Monday, the emergency shutdown of 110 commercial driver training schools. On top of that, the launch of nationwide audits and the creation of a permanent multi-state federal task force. That was all announced Monday. And the update says the state of Ohio is kind of serving as the central hub of this regional crackdown. Of course, announced by the Attorney General Todd Blanche, Transportation Secretary Sean Duffy, Homeland Security Secretary Mark

0: Wayne Bullen, and eight federal prosecutors representing Illinois, Indiana, Michigan, and Ohio. At the centerpiece, they tell us, of the crackdown is the establishment of the Joint Task Force Crossroads of America. Yeah, this is going to be a permanent task force that integrates federal prosecutors across those four states alongside agents from the FBI, Drug Enforcement Agency, Homeland Security Investigations, ICE, and ATF to prosecute criminal networks operating within the trucking sector. How about that? The safety of American roads impacts everyone. Foreign nationals and illegal immigrants have exploited the transportation industry, placing those unqualified, inadequately trained drivers who do not speak English on our roads. And we'll give you more coming up here, but I found it interesting. Ohio, right at the center of the regional enforcement. As we said, more to come. Let me get back with, pick back up with Sasquatch. Thanks for hanging in there.
1: Hey, buddy, I'm waving as I'm going by. I'm on the bridge downtown.
0: All right.
1: I don't normally want to get on my soapbox about other companies, but I was down in Georgia earlier last night, got fuel, pulled up like you're supposed to, went in, got my receipts, got my cup of coffee, right next to this individual, okay? He didn't get fuel. And we have to document everything that we do, okay?
0: Mm-hmm.
1: And obviously I pull wiggle wagons, okay? So I just can't go flipping around in a truck stop without getting in trouble. So I pull up, sitting there doing my thing, okay? Just long enough to fill out the paperwork. That's it. He starts yelling at me that I need to move my truck. And I'm not going to say who it is, but I hope the fire ants in Denver, Colorado, where he's going, call up his behind and his hands are too short to itch it to get him out of the way.
0: There you go.
1: I can't be in any altercations. If I do, I lose my job.
0: Right.
1: Okay. So the best thing for me to do is drive away. But we walked out together. Okay. That's it. And it's like, okay. And it just, there was no reason for that. Not, you know, okay, if I sat there for an hour, okay, different story. But long enough to get back in the truck, fill out all my little paperwork, do all my little junk, so they know where I got it, all that other crap, okay? And I mean screaming. I could hear him through the window with the AC on.
0: Wow.
1: Screaming at me to move. And all I can say, I don't want to say the company because there's a lot of good drivers out there that actually work for them. But they also use a lot of independent contractors from all over. And they are one of the biggest LTL companies out here. But that was wrong. I mean, okay, long enough to put your coffee down and fill out two pieces of paperwork. And
0: he pulled in but didn't fuel. So he was ready to go. He was just pulling through.
1: Yeah. All he was doing was he went in and did his thing in the bathroom, got a cup of coffee, and walked out behind me. There
0: gotcha.
1: Was no fuel because the fuel pump was the same as what I left it.
0: Gotcha.
1: And it's like, really? So, and they wonder why the caliber of drivers that we have out here and the reputation that we have. Can you imagine? Okay. It was a pilot truck stop. Okay. It's 4:30, 5 o'clock in the afternoon. You got all of the, let's just say civilians non-transportation people, you know, around, and they hearing this guy scream bloody murder like this, not to mention the drivers, the people, you know, no wonder we have a hard time with all this. So I don't, it just kind of irritates me a little bit with when people have to act that way. Take the time. We have to do it right. If we don't, okay, especially if you got hazardous materials, all these other things, really, and they should, and he should have known that for who he drove for. But I did find out that he was on his way to Colorado. And yeah, don't piss off an ex-cop, because I will find you. And I found him. So, but this weather, what is going on with this? Why are we having all of these weathers and fronts? Is it just something that's in the atmosphere, or is it the fact that what's-his-face keeps sending all these
0: the rockets
1: into space?
0: Right, right.
1: The rocket.
0: Yeah.
1: Because if, well, all right. Now, I'm somewhat of a history buff, but if we look back at all of the, every time that NASA sent something into space, whether it's the shuttle or the rocket, or go back to the 60s, every time we ended up with adverse weather afterwards, whether the rockets went through the ozone or just orbited, you know, whatever.
0: Right, right. I've heard some of those rumors over the years. I don't know if there's any credence to them or not.
1: Well, I guess it's better rumors hearing it that way than hearing it on Facebook or social media, because Lord knows, you never know what that's going to be. But it just, it seems like when we start messing with things that's kind of out of our reach, you know, like we were going to put a rocket into the moon and put a dent in it. Okay, do we really need to do that? Do we need to spend billions of dollars to throw a rock at the neighbor's house? Okay, we go there, we've had fun, we brought rocks back. Okay, leave it alone. We don't need to go up there and try to blow it up or hit it, or, you know, that's kind of like, you know, throwing rocks at the neighbor's house, isn't it? So, it's really all I got. I hope Rubber Duck listens to people and get away from that. I had two friends for the last company when they closed the doors on us. I don't think I have to tell you who that is. They went to that particular company for a little bit and didn't stay, because it's such a ripoff for what they're trying to do to their drivers. They want them to work for nothing. So, might want to, you know, and I'm, if some people are happy with it, okay, but yeah, they want to do away with that. I can't even talk today. With them CenturyLink locating this here in Ohio for the overlook and the overwatch, for Ohio being as industrial as it is, okay, all the way from Ashtabula to Harrison, okay, we have a lot of trucking companies here in Ohio, a lot of schools here, a lot of, yeah, well, Ohio's basically a very industrial state. I can see why they would put it here, to help to maybe control it a little. I think so, because I've seen a lot. Well, I know up by Crestline, Ohio, was one of the first schools that they closed because they didn't have the space or anything like that. And I can't think of the name of it, but they put out some drivers that were not well qualified.
0: Mm-hmm.
1: So I can see why they would do that. So All right. I'll get off the air. I'll let other people chime in, and hopefully everybody, you know, we can find Rubber Duck a job that's means something.
2: Okay.
1: And I guarantee you, if he goes to Always Been Faithful, he can make $400 a day pretty easy.
0: Okay. Always Been Faithful. There you go. All right. Iron Beard got you coming up.
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0: Shout out to Eskimo Mom. Checking in this morning. Howdy, Overnight Drive Nation. Happy Hump Day, Wednesday, whatever day it is. All I know is it's day number one of a guaranteed five, maybe six for me. Thanks to being a grocery hauler, we don't get nights, weekends, or holidays off. Unless it's a regular day off or took a vacation day. Hey, 5 days, Labor Day. 20 days, fall officially begins. 63 days till Election Day. Just finishing up a drop and hooking my store. We'll head back to Tip City, do it all over again later today. Remember, stay hydrated during this current heat wave. We don't want any more of our listening friends to be laid up at the house, the hospital, or worse, due to illness or injury. Clear skies. It's a humid 80 degrees. Owensboro, Kentucky at this hour. Well, hello, Iron Beard.
1: Hello, buddy. How you doing?
0: No complaints on my end. Doing all right. How about you?
1: Uh-oh. Same old, buddy. I was down your way last week. We were down with Gummy Bear. He's going through radiation right now and chemo again.
0: Mm-hmm.
1: They're trying to... Well, you know, he rang the bell in February.
0: Right.
1: When he went back for the scans in June, it showed more tumors. So in July, they operated and removed those tumors. Well, then a week after that, they did more scans. In 4 days, it spread from his underarm to his shoulder to his clavicle, and they were kicking around amputating the arm, the shoulder, and part of the chest. But pretty much weren't on board with that because they couldn't say that would solve the problem. Why put him through it if that's the case?
0: Mm-hmm.
1: And, you know, Fluffy works for the medical college, and they all down there knew about it. And the dean of the college, Forrest Faison, he was, I guess, the 38th Surgeon General of the U.S. or something. He found a study out of Wuhan, China, that was just posted in 2026. Cancer similar to gummies. And they try these two different chemo drugs, they mixed them together for 4 months. Well, Cincinnati didn't want to do it because they never mixed them two drugs before. But so the parents hired a geneticist out of Dana-Farber in Boston. Geneticist looked at it and said, "We ain't got no choice. There's nothing else working." So that's what they're doing now. Three on, one off for 5 months. He'll do chemo through the end of January. Now, we were down there last week. Wednesday's his chemo day. And this is a different type of chemo I've never seen. Normally, it comes in a bag. This comes in like a syringe, three different syringes. And they put it in the IV machine, and it pushes it through. There's no carrying liquid.
0: Mm-hmm.
1: And it's supposed to be a 30-minute infusion. On the first infusion, 4 minutes into it, he had trouble breathing and started throwing up.
0: Mm.
1: So they stopped it, and his white blood cell count was low. So they dropped the dosage, and a 30-minute infusion took 2 hours, and there was three of those. Now, this was Wednesday. Well, I went outside to have a cigarette. As I was walking back, the oncologist was walking to her car. And I walked up to her and I said, "Doc, you got to throw me some sort of bone." She said, "I can't. We don't know." She said, "We have no idea." She said, it showed positive results, but it was a different case. We don't know. You know. So now he's doing 30 rounds of radiation. The radiologist said, I can kill it, but I can't stop it from growing. So he's got this week and next week on radiation yet. The parents have been in contact with Dana Farber in Boston. They may switch everything to Boston. Dana Farber seems to think that they could do better. I don't know. It's growing so damn fast. I mean, it's already, you know, when they do radiation, they put these little black circles. Well, when he had radiation last year, they were all over on the left side. Now they're up around his neck. There's one on his right arm. It's growing so fast. They don't know what to do. But while we were down there Sunday night, we stopped at Bucky's, the new Bucky's there in Huber Heights. You ever been to Summit Park in Blue Ash?
0: Not to my knowledge.
1: Okay, it's off of Glendale Milford Road. Y'all got some people down there, got some money. We went over there fishing to the pond they have.
0: Yeah.
1: It's a pretty nice place. A pretty nice place. I mean, it's high end. So I took him fishing Monday. We went to VOA there in Liberty right by the hospital. Got some bites, but we didn't catch anything. Took him to a private lake right there by the hospital. He caught a few fish. Tuesday, we went over there to Summit Park there in Blue Ash. Wednesday was chemo day. Thursday, took him to Cabela's up in Dayton. And you ever been to that Austin Landing there by 675 and 75?
0: Don't believe I've been there either.
1: You got to go there. That movie theater is it, buddy.
0: Huh.
1: Leather, electric leather recliners.
0: Right.
1: That's all the seats in there. So we, Thursday, you know, down day after chemo on Wednesday, we went to Cabela's, went there and watched Paw Patrol, the Dino movie. And then Friday we headed home, but I don't know. I don't know, because we're not getting, then today his mom called, his port's infected. So I don't know what they're going to do about that. It's just
0: the port where they insert the chemo, I guess you're saying. Hey, we got a pause there, hang in there, Iron Beer. We'll come back and finish up following news. 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
4: With SRN News, I'm Jason Walker. It is called the Achilles Shield. Israel and Greece signing a huge defense agreement. That $3.4 billion deal will have Israel build a multi-layered air defense system for the Greeks. The House has censured Representative Chuck Edwards after an ethics committee investigation concluded the North Carolina lawmaker engaged in persistent, unprofessional, and inappropriate conduct toward two young female staffers. That vote, 413-2. Tropical Storm Edward has made landfall on the Texas-Louisiana border after picking up a late burst of strength in the Gulf. Storm bringing ashore very heavy rains, but forecasters say it will weaken rapidly. SRN News.
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0: Hey, we're back. Get a new day coming our way. Time zone to time zone. Rolling into, our first hump day of the new year. How about that? A shout out to Sneakers checking in. Morning, Steve, the Hotshot Secret Nation, ready for the Thumbs Up Show. All right, prayers for all. Thank you, Sneakers. All right, welcome back, Iron Beard.
1: Hey, buddy. Hey, Dean Michael just had an ad on there. Let me tell you something. Dean Michael is probably the best sponsor you ever had. They do our taxes. Claudia does our taxes. They are good people.
0: Yes.
1: I mean, they are top notch. And I love Dean and I love Claudia. Russell and all them down there, mm-hmm. Tony. But, yeah, it's, I don't know. I don't know what to think. The parents, I can see what they mean when they say they hate going to Cincinnati because you always get bad news. You don't get, you know, it's, they hit you with something else every time you go down there. He had 6 weeks of this radiation, so we split it up. I mean, a person can't, he's got it 5 days a week. A person can't miss 6 weeks of work and keep their job. So the other grandma and us and then the mom and dad, and that's the same way it's going to be for the chemo. Chemo is going to be three on, one off, and we'll split that up. They're going to do it on a day when I'm home because I run Sunday through Wednesday. I'm not even supposed to be working this week. This is supposed to be an off week. The plant in Illinois called me. And they're like, how many boxes you have pre-built? I said, I got a bunch pre-built. Why? We're out. I've been off for 2 weeks. So I had to load the semi with boxes. You know, I built the boxes for that plant, shipping boxes. And I loaded up with boxes, and I'm running them out, kick them off in the morning, and turn and burn home again. I don't normally take time off, but I hired a guy. I keep firing everybody I hire. So our maintenance man down at the manufacturing plant I run out of, he retired. And that's 120 miles from my house. But he wanted to make some extra money. And his department used to build these boxes back before 2015 when they farmed them out to me. So he made the comment. I stayed in touch with him and made the comment to me one morning. He said, I wouldn't mind building some of them boxes. I said, oh, really? He said, yeah. So I fired the last guy, and I called him up. I said, were you serious? He said, were you? I says, logistics. He said, well, I'll tell you what, a campground near you? I said, yeah, only about 5 miles away. He said, I'll bring my camper up, work 2 weeks a month, stay in my camper. Well, we have the rental home, and it's not rented right now because I'm doing some work on it.
0: Mm-hmm.
1: So my wife says, why bring his camper? He can stay in the rental house, you know. So we ain't going to rent the rental house until probably spring. So he comes up and works for me every other week, and which is a huge help. He worked the last 2 weeks while I was in Cincinnati. He worked. So, you know, my construction and building the boxes. So hopefully that works out. I don't know.
0: I mean, Cincinnati is supposed to be known as one of the, you know, the best children's hospitals in the country. Are you just working with children's, or is St. Jude involved as well, I thought, or no?
1: Yes, St. Jude's is involved, as well as Dana-Farber. Now, from what I understand, St. Jude's has Houston, Philly, Cincy, Memphis, and Dana-Farber in Chelsea, Mass.
0: Mm-hmm.
1: As from what I understand, they are ranked number one. I mean, it's right there on the wall, U.S. News and World Reports, right there at Liberty. And, but I don't know, this geneticist or something, it got a fancy name. I don't know.
0: Yeah.
1: Out of Dana-Farber, they because since he didn't want to team up these two medicines, and they hired this guy, and this guy's like, well, we have no choice, you know, nothing else is working. And we don't know if this is going to work. And I asked the oncologist, Dr. Hackus is her name, I think. Wednesday afternoon when I was walking back, I said, well, how do you know when will you do a scan? And I didn't know this, but did you know cancer scans aggravate cancer?
0: I had no idea, no.
1: Yeah, she told me that the scans actually aggravate the cancer, so they won't do a scan until it's all done in January, or he gets deathly sick, which is what they're expecting to happen. I know the one needle that had the stuff in it was called Abraxane, and I looked that up. And the other one they're giving him is an immunotherapy. Now, I don't know. I could be dead wrong on this, but from what I've read on immunotherapy, that's only to buy you some time. But like they told us, his cancer is so rare, they haven't even really given it a name. They call it fusion sleeper cancer. I guess each cancer cell on him has two types of cancer in it. And they can't identify what they are. So that's why they call it fusion, because they're fused together. And then they call it sleeper cell because they just all of a sudden wake up and appear.
0: Wow.
1: And I asked her, I said, can you give me a better name than that? She said, no, I can't. She said, there is no name for it. We call it as we've got with it. There's no clinical trials. There's no nothing, you know. And I don't know what Dana-Farber's saying to the mom and dad. I don't know. I have no words, to be honest with you, on it. I just don't know. I thought, man, when we rang the bell on February 26th, when he rang the bell, that was the happiest day of my life. Well, now I'm wondering, why the hell did he ring the bell? Because now we're worse off than we were before. You know, I mean, and when they were talking about amputating the arm, the shoulder, and part of the chest cavity and part of the collarbone, I'm thinking he's 6 years old.
0: Right.
1: That stuff's still growing. But then they also said that there would be multiple plastic surgeries as he grows. But the thing is, you know, they can't say that would solve the problem. Well, why do you want to add more problems? I mean, lose your arm, your chest cavity, and half your collarbone. Why do you want to add that into the mix? I mean, so my stepson and daughter-in-law said, absolutely not. You know, they couldn't even give them and I asked this oncologist, I said, have you staged this? She said, we can't stage it because we don't know what it is. You know, so.
0: So they're just, everything's kind of like taking a shot in the dark, I guess.
1: Pretty much. She said it had promising results in a case in Florida and a case in China. She said, but those were different cases. She said, now supposedly this study out of Wuhan, China, was just published in 2026, and Dr. Faison found that. And that person, I don't know if it was a man, woman, boy, or girl, I have no idea, out of Wuhan, China, but they've been in remission for 4 months. Now, the other four cases that are similar to his, three of them passed away, and a girl in Florida is actually in remission. But again, similar. And that's when the oncologist was talking to us on Wednesday, she said, that's what you have to remember. Similar, not exactly alike. And I don't know. Now, don't get me wrong. I mean, over there at Liberty Campus, all the radiologists, the nurses, the anesthesiologists, they are great, great people. I mean, they are. And actually, you get assigned a nurse when you're over there for radiation. And he got assigned a girl named Morgan. She's from Mentor, Ohio, originally. Went to Cincinnati for school, nursing school, met her husband and lives there. She's been at the, been there for 10 years. But I tell you, what you see there, you can't unsee. Now, they have an apartment at what's called the Bold and the Brave, which is about a half a mile from the emergency room. And there's three apartments in each building. Now, we can't stay there. We can go there and let him play and wash clothes and everything, but it's only for the mom, dad, siblings.
0: Gotcha.
1: We were over there, actually, Wednesday night. Fluffy stayed there with him because there's a whole list of stuff you got to watch for after he gets his chemo. And then there's a number you call if anything like his temperature goes up or one of these things happen. You call this number over at the emergency room, and then you immediately rush him over there. And he goes into a private room, you know, straight in. So she stayed there. I went back to the hotel. But this time they were in the left apartment, then there's a middle and a right apartment. The middle apartment is a fella, probably in his mid-30s, from Kentucky. He's missing a leg, got an artificial leg. His daughter, her name is Sophia, she's 3 years old, no hair because she's going through chemo and radiation. But, Steve, I'm not going to kid you, her head is cut from the top of one ear all the way across, all the top of her head to the top of the other ear. And I mean, this is what you see every day there. And you can't unsee this stuff. I mean, it's kids. It's all kids.
0: Right, right.
1: I mean, I asked Morgan, I said, how in the world do you work here every day? She said, I've been here 10 years. And she said, look around. There's no older nurses here. She said, you burn out, and I'm getting to that point. Because you treat these kids, and, you know, a lot of them ain't going to make it.
0: Some do, some don't. I can see how that would definitely, you know, wear you down.
1: Yeah. And, I mean, the nurses and the anesthesiologists and the radiologists, they are so nice. It was funny because Dr. Pater is a radiologist. When we were over there at Summit Park at Blue Ash Fishing, he caught, I don't know, probably half a dozen fish or more. His last fish, there's lily pads there, and he's reeling the fish in, and something's trailing behind it. And I says, dummy, your fish must be caught up in the lily pads. He gets that thing about 6 foot from shore, and a cotton picking snake has got half his fish in his mouth. So he throws the pole down, screaming like I killed him, and, you know, takes off running.
0: Yeah.
1: I grabbed the net, beat the hell out of the snake so I could get the fish out of his mouth. And then, you know, I'm taking the fish off the hook, and the snake's standing there watching me, and I'm thinking, as soon as I get this, I'm going to cut your head off. Well, I couldn't catch the stupid snake. So we were telling Dr. Pater this, and he said, oh, that's a black rat snake. He said, my wife takes them and swings them around over top of her head, freaks my kids out. I said, this thing was about 3-4 foot long. I said, your wife does what? He said, she swings them over her head like this. I said, your wife is nuts. He said, that's what my kids say. But, yeah, I mean, it's, like I said, all them people there at Liberty. And, you know, they got the tower crane up. They're doing a 5-story addition. I wish they were doing a reduction, but what's that tell you when you're doing a 5-story addition?
0: Yeah.
1: You know, I mean, it's like I told the one lady there, Jane. I said, Jane, you know, I wish you'd lose your job. She said, I know where you're going with that. She said, so do I. She said, I wish there was never another kid here. And then Friday, after radiation, they all call me Papa Lester because he calls me Papa Lester. And they gave us hugs, me and Fluffy. And they're like, Papa Lester, don't take this the wrong way, but we hope we never see you again.
13: Mm-hmm.
1: I said, well, don't take this the wrong way, but I hope I don't see you again either here. You know, because this is our second go around there. And just keep praying for him. I mean, you know, it's like my wife said today after she got the call from Mary. She's like, another hit. She's like, when are we going to get some good news? Because now they can't. And here, we have a nightlight, and we're staying at the home to suites there. And he sleeps in the bed with Fluffy, and I sleep on the pullout couch. And we got a nightlight. That way, hell, I got to get up 2-3 times a night. You know, I'm old. Go to the bathroom. So we got a nightlight, and that way we can check on him. I woke up Monday night about 11:30, go to the bathroom, and he's staring at the nightlight. And I watched him for about a half a minute, and I call him Gummy Bear. I said, hey, Gummy. I said, what are you thinking about? He said, I was thinking about how brave I was today when they accessed my port. He doesn't even cry anymore when they access his port. He shouldn't even know what a port is or anything about accessing one, you know, and because they access it on Monday and then they pull it out on Friday. But he doesn't even cry anymore. I mean, it's, I don't.
13: Sometimes it makes you wonder, why does it seem like life isn't fair, huh?
1: No, yeah, exactly. You know, it's, but then, you know, I also know that, you know, why him? Because he's always been a great kid. He's, I mean, he's, and I'm not partial or anything like that, but I mean, he's never been a problem. He's always been a great kid.
13: Yeah.
1: He never raised hell or nothing like that. You know, hell, he's only 6 years old. And, you know, it's like, I forget who was saying, makes you wonder if there is a God. And I have to keep going back to the passage where God asked Job, were you there when I hung the stars? Well, I wasn't, so I don't have the right to ask why. But I wonder why. But, I mean, I wonder why. I mean, I guess, you know, it's like we were sitting there Friday waiting for, he was doing his radiation treatment, and we were sitting there, and that's when that fellow walked in with Sophia, the little girl cut from the top of one ear all the way across the top of her head, the top of her other ear. And she said, you know, yeah, Gummy's got cancer, but, I mean, so do these other ones. I mean, Sophia, 3 years old, and her dad's has an artificial leg. So, and I asked him, I said, where are you from? He said, Kentucky. And then I asked the little girl, I said, what's your name? And she was shy. And he said, tell him what your name is. And then one of the other nurses walked out, and she said, don't be afraid of him. That's Papa Lester. She said, we got a boy back there. Thanks to the world of Papa Lester. And then she told me my name's Sophia. And she had her little letter number play thing there, and she was pushing all the buttons and made different sounds. And I spent about 5 minutes with her. And but yeah, I don't know, buddy. I guess, you know, especially when, hell, I'm 63. I guess you start to think about your own mortality. You know, and
13: right
1: when you get older.
13: Exactly. Yep.
1: You know, and I remember my buddy when he died when he was 87, but him and my dad were good friends, and I've known him my whole life. Grew up with his kids, dated his daughter in high school and everything. And Wayne was about, oh, I don't know, late 70s at that time, or maybe early 80s. He says, you know what I do every morning? I said, what's that? He said, I open the newspaper and look at the obituary.
13: Right, right.
1: See who else, he said, to see who else I know died. He said, to see if I'm in there. You know, so.
13: Right, right. I had a boss many years ago that he told me that as I check the obituaries every morning to make sure I'm not in there.
1: Yeah, yeah. And then Fluffy tells me, because she's on Facebook all the time, and she tells me about, oh, this one, ones we went to school with died. This one died, that one died, you know, whatever. And I'm like, really? She's like, yeah. So... Hey, on a lighter note, been a sad 2026 for trucking. You lost two great ones that retired, both Jimmys.
13: Jimmy Artis and Jimmy Cox.
1: You got it.
13: Yep.
1: I was talking to Jay a little while ago, and he said Jimmy called in last night and told the story. You lost... And, dude, he did not have an easy trucking career. He ran New York City for how many years?
13: Yes,
1: at YRC?
13: Yes. And, that, you know, I was going to bring that up when I said, you know, going into the belly of the beast night after night, and to be able to do that safely for millions of miles, that's incredible.
1: Oh, yeah. He had, what, over 3 million?
13: Yeah.
1: How many years was he with Roadway? Well over 30.
13: Correct.
1: I remember him calling in. He was stuck in traffic on the GW or the CBX. Or I remember him calling in. Oh, I'm stuck in traffic on the GW every night. And then over 3 million safe miles and what? He was pulling wiggle wagons in there, too, wasn't he?
13: Right.
1: I met him one time because I wanted to meet him. And my sister... My stepsister from my mom's first marriage had the same last name. And from McConnellsburg, PA. So I got a hold of him to see if, you know, there was any connection. But no, they moved from Virginia. He talked to his dad and that, and they moved from Virginia. They didn't really have any relations in McConnellsburg.
13: Right.
1: Which is right there in that Carlisle area,
13: right.
1: You know.
13: Hey, and I don't want to cut you short.
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4: News this hour from Town Hall. I'm Jason Walker. Germany says Russia is behind an attempted drone attack at a very busy airport. Here's Lisa Dwyer.
16: The German government has blamed Russia for an attempted attack at the Leipzig-Halle airport last month using a drone laden with explosives. Germany says it will shut down a Russian consulate, among other measures against Moscow. The drone was found near a Ukrainian plane on the evening of August 4th and defused. Moscow has been widely accused by Western officials of running a campaign of sabotage and disruptions across Europe with the aim of undermining support for Ukraine and destabilizing European nations. I'm Lisa Dwyer.
4: A man who converted from Islam addressing the annual RJC event in Las Vegas, and he has a warning about Islamic culture within the United States as people gear up to vote in the midterms. Here's correspondent Laura Winters.
17: The RJC, Republican Jewish Coalition, in Las Vegas for its annual meeting. One of the speakers, Mossab Hassan Youssef, the son of the terrorist who co-founded Hamas. He has an interesting story as he served as an informant for the IDF, the Israeli Defense Forces, and has left the culture. At the RJC event, he tells the crowd, "There is no room for Islam dominance, especially here in the United States. Let me be very clear about this. I as an American, as a taxpayer, I don't want Muslims in America. This country is perfect, and it's much better without your Islamic belief system. Do I need to be more clear than this?" Laura Winters reporting.
4: Murder case against the Utah man accused of killing Charlie Kirk headed for trial. Defendant Tyler Robinson facing a potential death sentence should he be convicted in the case. More on these stories, townhall.com.
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1: That's the BBC's Warren Bull reporting. Breaking news and analysis, townhall.com. A record for Starbucks. Bill Alexander has the story.
2: The Starbucks full menu launch on August 25th was the strongest in the company's North American history. The brand's foot traffic exceeded its usual Tuesday traffic by 35.1%, making it Starbucks' biggest Tuesday of the year. The pumpkin spice latte, a perennial sales driver for the coffee chains, remained a strong performer, as did more recent additions to the recurring fall lineup, like the pumpkin cream cold brew.
1: California Assembly has opted not to vote on legislation meant to help wildfire victims. Lawmakers decided at the last moment Tuesday to push back a decision on the issue. Governor Gavin Newsom had unsuccessfully urged them to back a more ambitious plan to reduce electric companies' liability if indeed their equipment sparks a blaze. More on these stories, townhall.com.
3: For nearly 3,000 years, Homer's The Iliad has shaped the Western imagination. 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

Friday, another hour, another day coming our way. How about a second day of September? All righty, trust your week's going well. Rolling toward the Labor Day weekend. The unofficial farewell to summertime. But it's going to feel very summer-like, especially through much of the central eastern USA. Meanwhile, again, hey, it was happy birthday, Rick, there in Columbus. He did say thank you for all the birthday wishes. I surely do appreciate them. You guys and gals are awesome. All righty, good morning, Philip, there in Florida. Up and at him. Looks like he'll be checking in here momentarily. Yeah, we all know out there in this audience, we have our, I guess you'd call them our prayer warriors. Now, it's good to hear an update there from Iron Beard. I wish the update was more on the positive side, but prayers for little gummy bear. Okay, we mentioned earlier Ohio, kind of right at the center of this big regional enforcement effort, cracking down, trying to straighten out the trucking industry. Of course, we've got major freight corridors, north, south, east, west, that all crisscross the state. And they said because major freight routes crisscross the Buckeye State Highways, Ohio has emerged as a primary focus for both federal prosecutions and roadside enforcement. Number one, task force leadership. Federal prosecutors.

0: Is from Ohio are partnering directly with neighboring states to lead permanent criminal prosecutions against non-compliant carriers and fraudulent driving schools or criminal networks. Then they announced Operation Highway Shield. Ohio served as a major target zone alongside Illinois, Indiana, and Iowa. In this late summer sweep, the joint operation removed over 800 non-compliant drivers, resulted in 51 immigration detentions, and recovered nearly $1 million in stolen cargo across key shipping corridors. Increased highway inspections, the crackdown bolsters existing efforts by the Ohio State Highway Patrol and local law enforcement, who are actively enforcing strict federal regulations regarding English language, valid licensing, and commercial carrier compliance during routine traffic stops and vehicle inspections. Nationwide, the Department of Transportation, of course, ordered the immediate removal of 110 commercial driver's license training schools. Officials linked those institutions to more than 5,000 drivers who had failed their English proficiency evaluations. In addition to those immediate closures, another 160-plus proposed for removal. Those are pending review. 200-plus school inspections conducted simultaneously by Homeland Security across 23 states targeting carriers, driving schools, and employers, and a national examiner audit has been initiated by the DOT to review the third-party CDL skills testers on a national scale. So, pretty big announcement this week. Yeah, Monday's operations mark a major escalation in the enforcement campaign stemming from the executive order June a year ago, mandating immediate out-of-service orders for drivers failing English assessments. To date, more than 28,000 drivers nationwide have been removed under that directive. Now, that announcement follows heightened summer enforcement, including an August 6 ICE arrest in Florida of a Cuban national, Jose Carlos Vera, who was operating a commercial vehicle with an expired CDL while under a final order of deportation. Industry analysts estimate some 20 to 25,000 Cuban origin truckers operate nationwide, making the demographic heavily impacted by heightened ICE oversight and the strict language enforcement. All right, joining federal leaders at the announcement Monday were Marcus Coleman and his daughter, Delilah. Yeah, many of you had an opportunity to meet them as they were there in Louisville for the Mid-America Truck Show earlier this year. Yeah, Delilah, of course, the little girl that suffered traumatic brain injuries and permanent disabilities following that 2024 California crash involving an undocumented truck driver from India. Also on hand, Scott Brady, executive director of the White House Task Force on Fraud Elimination. He framed the initiative as a direct correction of previous policy failures. The previous administration, he said, turned a blind eye to criminal enterprises allowing drivers who couldn't pass a basic English test to obtain a commercial driver's license. That ends today. As I said, lots of national attention being given suddenly to the trucking industry. All righty, Mark just checking in. Morning, Steve. Just waiting to offload, listening to the show. The kettle's on, brewing up some tea. Best wishes to all your listeners. Let's see. It's a light bull, a bit of overcast here today. A little bit overcast in the UK, of course. Well, let's see. Pappy, check it in here. Hump day. What's going on?
1: What's happening, Steve? Man, that's a tough call to follow there, bud. I don't know if you remember me mentioning this a couple weeks ago, that, man, just watching the commercials for St. Jude's Hospital on TV just crushes your heart, man. Some big prayers out to his family, that young man there, 6 years old.
2: Yeah.
1: You know, you question, you know, things about religion and God, and, you know, why the hell is this happening to us, and why is this happening to this little boy? And sometimes, Steve, we just don't have the answer, but sometimes God works in mysterious ways, man. You know, I wish I had some encouraging words for him. You know, just be blessed that you have the time you have with any soul like that we have the pleasure to be with while we're on this earth, whether it's a short time or a long time. So, yeah, man. Anywho, these leftists, Steve, I'll tell you what, anytime you hear anything bad pretty much coming out trying to bash Trump, right? I swear, you got to have good reasons. Now, we all can question. We all can, you know, there's nothing wrong with asking questions, right, and having concerns about some things. But these Democrats, these leftists, these jihadists, these globalists, that's their mission, to just destroy this man. Nothing good can happen of what he does. They will try to bash him at every turn, man. You know, this whole Venezuela deal, right?
2: Mm-hmm.
1: The good that could come out of this, they just don't want to admit it. Trump is trying to reestablish America's dominance in, you know, this hemisphere. And the left just can't give him no credit at all, man. You know, none at all. We when he said make America great again, he ain't kidding. See, that China was getting literally ready to take control of the Panama Canal, right? He put a squash to that. And no credit to him. To think of some of these things that China was on the move on, they would accomplish their goals, how this could affect us in the future here. And Trump's putting a stop to it. Remember me telling you that, God, about a year or so ago, that China's on the move and they are
2: right
1: trying to build some naval bases down there right in the Caribbean, man. While Venezuela put a stop to some of that. So, man, you know, it's anytime you hear anybody coming out and bashing him for something good, a little common sense here, right? They're just out to destroy this country, man. That's the way you got to look at it. Just kind of like going one ear and out the other, man. As far as Iran goes, I think they're done, Steve. I think they're finished. I think they're just, I know Eagle keeps on saying, where are they getting these damn missiles?
2: Mm-hmm.
1: That's a big country. Talked about this before. It's not like you're going to be able to destroy every single missile they have, you know. They're going to have some hidden away. So, you know, if they launch a missile or two, it's, you know, it's what it is, man. Come on, it's war.
0: And we pounded a bunch of targets again this past day. You know, Trump kind of retaliating for their firing on a couple of ships.
1: I think we just should keep pounding them, Steve, you know. And I'm, you know, and I'm not sure I'm buying this whole arsenal, you know, are we depleting our arsenal? You know, we've been out of Afghanistan and Iraq for the most part as far as a kinetic war going on over there, Steve. And thinking the amount of munitions, right, that we were dropping for 20 years, right? And then we had several years where we weren't, so I think we got a pretty good stockpile. And then, you know, why ain't that question being asked the Russia and Ukraine, man? They've been at it for five years
0: right,
1: now.
0: Right.
1: You know, so.
0: And day after day, I mean, I think Russia's been pounding Kyiv for six consecutive days now.
1: I don't know, Steve. I mean, you just hope nobody hits the panic button. What I mean by the panic button is hit that button to launch a nuke, you know what I'm saying? There was an attack on Russia. Oh, where we hit all their bombers, was it about 6 months, a year ago? A bunch of drones got in there and...
0: Right.
1: And hit the bombers that launched their nukes. Now, Steve, and I think we talked about this. The problem with some of these major launches, and Putin, I think, talked about this, put out a statement, is that, hey, man, you know, when we see missiles and a bunch of them being launched into Russia, and especially that time when they hit them bombers that were on the tarmac and in the hangars that were their nuclear bombers, he could interpret that as a first strike, right, against Russia to try to destroy their nuclear arsenal. And if he thinks that, what do you think he's going to do? Right? He's going to launch a retaliatory response.
0: Mm-hmm.
1: Even though it might not be the real thing, but, you know, them radar screens sometimes can lie. We've talked about this in the past, where how many times we avoided a nuclear catastrophe because of a malfunction here or malfunction here, misinterpretation of this or that. I think he made some comments that if Europe starts stepping in, you know, that he has the right to launch an attack on Europe. So, I don't know. Hopefully this thing will come to an end one way or another, and I don't care. You know what I'm saying?
0: Right.
1: I don't care if Russia stops their ass or if Ukraine stops Russia's ass, which ain't going to happen. I'm going to tell you that, Steve. Ukraine is not going to win. Okay? They're not going to conquer Russia, man. It ain't happening. So we need this war to come to an end. We need this whole deal with Iran to come to an end. Iran's finished. They're done, Steve. You know, I think it's safe to say that their chances of obtaining a nuclear bomb at this point, anytime in the near future, and I'm talking decades, right, is very, very low percentage, damn near zero, right? So if they remain in power, though, you know, years down the road, have to deal with them again. So hopefully, maybe they will pack their bags at some point and decide to go live on a little island somewhere in the Med and just kick back and enjoy their crooked money. So we'll see. Don't give up hope here, but God, if we can bring this to resolve and Trump continues on doing what he's doing to establish our dominance in this hemisphere, manufacturing is really starting to kick, Steve. I don't know if I got this out the other day, but when we were talking about the deficit that we're in, $40 trillion, what Social Security's looking like, what Medicare's looking like, I think I sent you an email. But there's only two ways out of it, Steve. Two ways. That's either to cut, just do away with Social Security and Medicare because you don't have the money for it. Or you increase your paycheck. And the only way for the United States to increase its paycheck is to get manufacturing on a roll and start kicking some ass here. I think that's the only two ways about it. I mean, think about it, Steve. If you as a homeowner, right, and cost of living goes up, you got to make a decision. I know you did. You gave up cable, I think, right?
0: Right. Absolutely.
1: Right? So you got to make a decision.
0: You got to make some cuts.
1: Or I got to start making more money, right? So most of us have to make them cuts, you know? So, you know, the other night when you talked about a guy was pissed off because J.D. Vance voted against something, it's because he's doing the hard thing that needed to be done, right? You got to make cuts. And they weren't the type of cuts that he was talking about. But with that said, if the United States can increase their gross domestic product by trillions and trillions of dollars with manufacturing ramping up, creating jobs, when you create jobs, Steve, you're creating a higher tax base. You got more people paying taxes. We might be able to pull out of this, you know. And you got the left trying to stop it, trying to stop them, man, you know. Because they want to destroy this country. They don't want it to succeed. Brother, that is all I got. I've been playing babysitter here for a week. So I've been a little busy with my little buddy. But working a detail. Working tomorrow night, Eskimo Mom, if you got your ears on there, girl. I'll be out on the highway tomorrow night.
0: All right.
1: Somewhere. Hey, prayers out to that little man and Iron Beard's family there. And everybody stay safe and watch your six. Appreciate the call.
0: There you go. Pappy, thanks for checking in here. News just ahead. Hey, well, I get, who we got? Philip, checking in. Grump, you talk about the Army Secretary retiring, the CDL schools. And somewhere down the line, we'll get to, I guess, I don't know, is brain dead out there tonight? According to Freight Waves, the defunct Yellow Corporation apparently has reached settlement agreements with four of the multi-employer pension plans, totaling up to $526 million to resolve remaining withdrawal liability claims. The deal's supported by its largest shareholder, which is MFN Partners, should bring an end to the whole legal battle that started shortly after they filed for bankruptcy all the way back in August of 23. more than 3 years after the fact. All right, news on the Steve Summers Overnight Drive brought to you by Industrial Injection, Fuel Injectors, Fuel Pumps, Turbochargers, complete diesel engine kits for the heavy-duty world. 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
6: With SRN News, I'm Jason Walker. Some tourists previously reported missing in Nepal have now made contact with authorities. Australian Prime Minister Anthony Albanese says 5 Australians have been confirmed safe, reducing the number of missing Australians to 38. Authorities say 2 Spanish nationals, 2 Americans, and a Belgian national had contacted authorities and were now being classified as in contact. Tropical Storm Eduardo has now made landfall and along the Texas-Louisiana border, picking up a late burst of strength as it left the Gulf, that storm bringing very heavy rain, although officials say the storm will begin to weaken rapidly. And the House of Representatives has censured one of its own. This is SRN News.
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0: as we make our way into a hump day, as we like to call it, midweek. All right, Philip, what's going on? Thanks for hanging in there.
1: Hey, man, it's hump day. Right on.
0: All right. Mike.
1: First off, Mike, check. First thing I want to say is, Ironbeard, our prayers are with you. I kind of know what you're going through. I mean, what I had happen with me was not a child. It was my father and my mother both that had issues the same kind of what you're going through. So I kind of know where you're at. With my father, I dealt with melanoma, and the melanoma was very aggressive. And we often wonder, like what Pappy said there just a moment ago, why? Why do these things happen?
0: Mm-hmm.
1: And it's like this, Steve. When I lost my parents, I had to be a big boy then. You know what I mean? When your parents go by the wayside, you know, because they take care of you even when you're an adult. But that's when the life lessons really started picking up more. And that's the way a lot of people wonder why. Well, God puts life lessons on us, and that lesson makes us stronger as a human being and keeps us going more and more, believe it or not. And the old saying goes, you know, we don't know the reason why today, but tomorrow we will. And that's kind of what that why thing is, if that makes sense. And, you know, our prayers are with you, Iron Bear. And hang in there, buddy, and keep doing what you got to do for your little guy there. And don't give up, you know. So, but moving on there, Steve. We had an accident down here in Florida the other night. You know, it's going to be like one of those, what if, what, why would this happen, whatever. But we had an alligator get on I-95, and a car hit it, okay?
0: Mm-hmm.
1: When that car hit it, there was a pickup truck that was behind it and swerved around it, okay, that ended up overturning and ejecting mm-hmm. a young lady that was driving the pickup truck, and she perished. Now, when she got ejected, she went into the middle of the road. They say what actually killed her was another car hit her, and that car left the scene of the accident. So if anybody was on I-95, I'm hearing it's around Sunday into Monday, and you know anything, please get a hold of the FHP down here because they're trying to figure out where this third car is that actually hit this young lady. Now, the lady didn't have a belt on. That's why she was ejected. But, you know, we don't need to be leaving the scene of an accident after hitting somebody, if you know what I mean, Steve. So, you know, this girl was only 20 years old. And it's bad enough the animal got out there and, you know, did its deal. You know, nature is what it is down here.
0: Right.
1: It is what it is. But if anybody was on I-95 Sunday into Monday night, please. I think that's the time frame. I'm still trying to find out the exact time frame. But please get a hold of somebody down here if you know any information or can help anybody try to identify a vehicle. So, Steve, this MODIS system that the government has put in place for trucking companies, have you guys studied it much?
0: Not really.
1: Okay, so if you're an owner-operator out there, I think you need to do your homework about MODIS more. Because especially if you're a small trucking operation that probably has less than 20 trucks, you need to keep an eye on this. This system can do a lot of things that can put you out of business.
0: Hmm.
1: So please watch this system. Anytime you make adjustments to any of your financials or anything dealing with your business, please watch what you do and make sure that you get a hold of the MODIS deal. Because I'm hearing that trucking companies are going out of business because they suspend their DOT numbers. They do different things with this system for a simple thing. Okay, Steve, so, like, take for instance, have you ever changed your insurance on your car, Steve?
0: Yes, I have.
1: Like, go from one company to another one?
0: Mm-hmm.
1: Okay, so what happens is you set up your new insurance, then you go to your other insurance company and you cancel your insurance. Well, this MODIS system has had glitches to where trucking companies have changed insurance companies and canceled their old one, and they don't get, the MODIS system hasn't been updated that they have got insurance and they've got the right amount of, you know, coverage and everything, and it suspends their DOT activity. So that means they can't, you know, there's a possibility they can lose their accounts. They get pulled over, like, say, in Ohio, like you were talking about earlier with that. You know, there's a lot of things that can happen when you don't have the information in the correct place at the correct time and the computer sees it. So, please, if you're an owner-operator out there, or you're a small company owner, I'm not saying you have to be an owner-operator. You can have a small fleet. Please keep up on this MODIS stuff because it could put you out of business. There are companies today that are going out of trucking companies that guys are working hard to get where they have been, even if they have one to two trucks. You know, I mean, people strive for years to even just have one truck, nonetheless two or, you know, 10. But just keep an eye on it. I just don't know. Do you know any more about it, buddy?
0: I mean, the only thing I really know is I remember touching on when they were rolling out the system, they were having all kind of difficulty with people even being able to get into the system.
1: But, yes, and it's a lot of glitches with it. Go ahead.
0: Yeah, I was going to say, since that time, I really haven't seen any sort of an update on it.
1: Yeah, I've been kind of following some things in the background. I'm still looking at a lot of information on it. I want to get a lot more data on the system, you know, and I know that they took a lot of legacy systems out because they were archaic, and I get that. I understand that. That's part of upgrading your system and getting things better. But you need, you know, they want things real time, and that's what the reason, the premise was for setting this up, was to where companies could have information real time, the government could have it real time, and everything. That's just like the ELD. A lot of you guys wonder why they've got the ELD in place. They've got the ELD in place. Absolutely, the companies are tracking you. I mean, that's the inevitable in what we've seen. But also, it's the government wants to regulate it to see the regulations. Think about it, Steve. When you have a logbook, how long was it before your logbook actually, your logs got turned in?
0: Mm-hmm.
1: You know what I mean? And with the ELD, they can go on a computer and look at your log right away. And there ain't no hiding around about it. You know, and that's what they're looking for. They're looking for that data real time. They want it right then and there. You know, they want to track you. They want to see where you're at. They want to see if you're on duty or you're off duty or you're in a sleeper berth or you're doing this or that.
0: Mm-hmm.
1: They want to see it. And, you know, and the government wants to see it and the companies want to see it, you know. And they can track the data with the truck. You know, I mean, we can track all kinds of things nowadays. I mean, we've seen all this stuff. So, but please, you gotta keep your stuff updated. Keep on top of it. Don't let it lax, whatever you do, because you don't want your DOT number suspended. You don't want to have to go through a bunch of that stuff of red tape to do your job. You know, so, but, other than that, it's just chilling out right now. We've been having rain yesterday, and we're going to have it again today. We're going to have parts of that Dolly storm coming up across here. Have you heard any of the totals out there in Texas about how they're doing so far with the storm coming in over there?
0: I mean, it was such a tight, compact storm. I mean, it's not like there's any, you know, real widespread rain down there. Everything's, you know, moving up through East Texas now, but now, there were a lot of power, 80-some thousand power outages and some flooding, flash flooding, but I don't think the impacts are going to be overall that dramatic.
1: Yeah, I don't, you know, basically what I saw with it was it was a very compact storm and it was going to be a lot of rain.
0: Mm-hmm.
1: Okay. And we know we don't need a lot of rain in Houston and a lot of these places because, to be quite honest, they can't handle the water. And it just seemed like that kind of storm. Now, Lake Charles and all that, I know they got hit pretty rough. Cameron, all those areas in there, they got hit really rough. And it's, you know, it's just one of those things the way it come across over there. Now, what we got going on is we've got these stuff coming off of the Atlantic that's going to be part of this Dolly deal. What was Dolly? I noticed yesterday our wind started picking up a little bit more. You know, we were getting rain in kind of like a spurt, so to speak. You know, we were getting waves yesterday afternoon with rain, you know, and we had to shut down actually a couple times yesterday because we had some weather that, you know, we had some lightning. When we got rules now to where we can't run the trains in the lightning anymore, so we've got to stop when the lightning starts hitting hard. And, you know, I had to stop a couple times. But it is what it is with the weather, and just got to keep an eye on what's going on. It's high pressure, though, man. I've never seen high pressure over the Atlantic like I've been seeing this year.
0: Hmm.
1: It's crazy. This season is really weird, and it's strange. And it's you know, I mean, we could be pushed out into November or December with this season, or farther past November or December with this season, I think. You know, I mean, it's just seems like the Earth has changed its cycle on how it does things. You know, we watch things over the years and think it's going to be continuous. I mean, you look at all the flooding we've had in the last couple of years. We've had tons of flooding, man. Flooding in places we never thought it happened before, you know. But moving on to Starship, they're getting ready, Steve. They tested that big booster the other day. They did a full static fire with it. It passed. So we might be going pretty soon, and I think that we are going to go orbital. I don't know about coming back and catching it. That's still kind of wishy-washy, and I'm not sure what SpaceX is going to do, if they're going to bring it back to the, you know, Boca Chica. But mm-hmm. We'll see. We'll have to play it out. But I've got a feeling there's going to be satellites coming out of this one, and you never know, Steve. I mean, that Falcon 9 program that they've got down here at the Cape, they might keep that up just to supply the ISS and that kind of stuff, but, you know, we might be seeing more Starship stuff happening now. I mean, especially now we're going to start developing Louisiana now for another base.
0: Yep.
1: So, you got to sit back and wait and see how it plays out. Y'all have a good day, and thanks for having me, buddy.
0: I did get to see that the static fire test is, that's incredible how they're able to, yeah, to hold that booster down with those, what is it, 34, 36 Raptor engines, you know, all firing up at once. All right, it's 844-844-3388. Morning, Steve, at the Overnight Drive crew. Happy Hump Day. Dave with the three fat truckers checking in. 70 degrees, Laramie, Wyoming tonight. Beautiful, especially this time of year. A little windy, but I hope all you drivers have a safe travels out there here as we roll into Hump Day. Yeah, let me see here. Anyone been following this, you know, the trial of this girl that strangled her three kids? Looks like, I mean, they went with Lindsay Clancy, right? So they've had, what, 4 days now where the jury hasn't been able to come to a unanimous decision. I guess this past evening, something happened outside the courthouse. The report came down late in the 56-year-old woman, Dawn Light, was arrested Tuesday night for charges of intimidation of a witness, juror, or person furnishing information in connection with criminal proceedings. This occurred outside the Massachusetts courthouse where jurors had just entered their fourth day of deliberations on whether Lindsay Clancy was guilty of murdering her three kids. Now, at press time of this story, they said police had not commented on the incident. The New Haven Register reported it had taken place several minutes after jurors were dismissed from the courthouse for the day. But this potentially, they say, sets the stage for a mistrial. The defendant's own lawyers admit to the fact that she strangled all three of her children with that exercise band in 2023 in her home while the husband was out of the house. Yeah, her team, of course, claiming she was legally insane when she killed him due to what they call postpartum psychosis. Prosecution, on the other hand, said she was fully aware of her actions at the time. So, I mean, this has been garnering all kind of attention. But after all this, and I'm not real sure about how the legal system works, but whatever this event that took place could very well, they say, mean a mistrial.
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0: So I was just checking the radar with this, a very compact storm, but it is dropping torrential rains in southeast Texas. Some additional bands going to be rolling through, the Beaumont area, coming up here. Everything north of Houston at this point in time. As I kind of zoom in, looks like the heaviest rain. Kind of sandwiched right in between, from Beaumont up toward Lufkin, Texas. And we are seeing some flash flood warnings, southeast Texas there. Let's see, several counties, Hardin County, Jasper County, Jefferson, Orange County. They said 2 to 5 inches of rain have fallen over the past couple hours there. 2 to 5, so flash flooding. And what other advisory? Flood warning from the Weather Service office there in Houston, Polk County, Polk County, where they say between 6 and 10 inches of rain have fallen. An additional 1 to 3 inches are possible in the warned area. So, definitely some flash flooding going on there. Again, southeastern Texas this morning. Let's see. I think Eagles catching a snooze there. Did you catch that Darth Vader sound? Gotta love it. All right, and what do we see? Clear lines at 844-844-3388. Let's give you the rest of the story, as they say, when it comes to the yellow report that came out this past day. New York State Teamsters Conference Pension and Retirement Fund, the Western Conference of Teamsters Pension Trust Fund, the Western Pennsylvania Teamsters and Employers Pension Fund, would agree they would receive the bulk of these funds in this settlement, $526 million settlement. New York Teamsters are seeking approval for $300 million. The Federal Bankruptcy Court in Delaware has been asked to approve the plan, which will bring the current multi-year multi-employer pension program litigation in these cases to an end, thus allowing the liquidating trust to begin making meaningful distributions to general unsecured claimants, as they say. As part of the deal, MFN has agreed to drop their pending appeals and will waive its right to file certain legal fees and expenses. If approved, the liquidating trust would be able to make final distributions to creditors. Employee claims for paid time off and sick time have been classified as priority, they say, and will be paid. Yellow and MFN previously agreed to the multi-employer pension program, fully funded after receiving the federal bailout money back in 2021 during the pandemic, leaving Yellow with no withdrawal liability. Yellow's also argued if it has any liability, the calculations that were used by the pensions and regulators were incorrect. So MFN purchased some claims from the pensions, which it previously objected to as a hedge. That was a point of contention during the three-year legal battle to determine what Yellow owed after abruptly ceasing contributions to those pension plans. Now, it says the agreements before the court would save the estates years of continued litigation and allow creditors to receive meaningful distributions in a timely manner. The filing said Yellow's monthly operating report for June showed it had paid out some $293 million in professional fees and expenses since the Chapter 11 case began. It had $593 million in cash. Well, I guess so. If you've got $593 and you're going to make this deal totaling $526 million, of course, the Supreme Court declined to take up Yellow's pension withdrawal liabilities case earlier this summer. So I guess at the end of the day, this resolves the outstanding pension fund claims, ending 3 years of legal disputes, paving the way for the liquidating trust to distribute payments.
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8: News this hour from Town Hall. I'm Jason Walker. The vice president holding rallies across the country for the GOP ahead of the midterms. Here's correspondent Laura Winters.
9: Vice President J.D. Vance on the campaign trail in Sterling Heights, Michigan. He's backing former Congressman Republican Mike Rogers, who's running for Senate. Vance telling supporters Abdul El-Sayed is too extreme.
10: When I see Abdul El-Sayed campaign around the state with somebody who said that America deserved 9/11, what I see is a man who has sympathy and compassion for people who share his religion but have nothing for people who don't.
9: Laura Winters reporting.
8: Massachusetts Senator Ed Markey has won the Democratic nomination in his bid for another term in office. Veteran Markey fought off a challenge from Congressman Seth Moulton, who had argued at the time it was time for a generational change. The numbers are looking huge, and the White House filling in some details of that Venezuela oil deal. Here's Ben Thomas.
11: We're making a fortune, and they're making a fortune.
12: President Trump in the Oval Office touting an oil deal with Venezuela. The White House says it's partnering with a company called North American Blue Energy Partners, already the second largest operator in Venezuela behind Chevron, in a deal that will give the Pentagon a 35% ownership stake in the company and roughly a fifth of the country's oil reserves. And it says the U.S. will be guaranteed a right to purchase 20% of the output at the cost of production. As to the impact on U.S. gas prices,
11: ultimately, prices are going to come down.
12: Ben Thomas, Washington.
8: The murder case against the Utah man accused of assassinating Charlie Kirk headed for trial. Defendant Tyler Robinson facing a potential death sentence if convicted. More on these stories, townhall.com.
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8: Employers around the nation posting slightly more job openings in July, but the American labor market remained sturdy in the face of higher costs squeezing household budgets. Correspondent Marcela Sanchez has the latest numbers now from Washington.
14: The Labor Department says U.S. job openings rose slightly to 7.

0: will need to navigate supply chain questions and relationships with people such as President Trump. Cook is widely expected to help Apple maintain a good relationship with Trump as he shifts to his new role as executive chairman. I'm Mike Hempen.
1: Wall Street numbers for a Tuesday. Well, another down day. The Dow fell 419 points. S&P was off 54 on the day, and NASDAQ down 271. More on these stories, townhall.com.
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7: Last weekend, Wellington, Ohio was the place to be if you were a polar. And they went. This is the NTPA Overnight Report from the NTPA headquarters in Marion, Ohio. I'm Greg Hunter. With 89 pullers making their way just outside of Akron, it was action-packed last Friday with Pro Stocks, Light Super Stocks, Super Farms, Minis, and Unlimited Mods all making the trip. It was non-stop horsepower on the track. Starting with the Yoder Popcorn Pro Stock tractors, it was a big night for Carlton Cope and his Massey Ferguson he calls Warpath after putting 11 feet on the field with his amazing hook of 380. Mike Connie and Mac Nasty went 369, which was good enough for second, and Danny Schmucker took his 2005 John Deere 361. Good for third. The Prairie Ag Solution Light Superstocks had an Agco on top, with Kyle Carlin and Bad Blood going 320, which was 3 feet better than Terry Blackburn and 4 feet better than Cody Cheesick. Over 20 made the trip for the AP1 Insurance and Premier Crop Modified Minis, and it was worth the trip for Bryce Cullen and his wild machine he calls Dirt Doctor. He tugged the sled 354. After going 351, it was Renee Theobald, which was good enough for second, and Mike Summers got the final spot on the podium with Crazy Horse after his pull of 348. As we continue looking back at Wellington, we move on to the High Torque Super Farms. John Silsby aboard Crop Doctor took the win over Chris Weidlinger and Wayne Lamore. Wrapping up the evening were the Unlimited Modifieds, with defending champ Joe Ader picking up another win aboard Skag with his hook of 358, the very week he announced he's going to be adding a fifth engine for 2027. Jeff Hurt and Running Bear Full Streak took second, with War Wagon of Billy Bears going in third. Region 3 made it to Ogilvie, Minnesota, with five classes hitting the track. In Super Farms, Bate and Bygart took the win over Luke Kruger and Daniel Lang. In the 4.1 Pro Stock Tractors, Mitch Posterick drove Green Fever to the win, topping Peter Cohen and Bill DeLong. In the two-wheel drive trucks, Keely Amundson took Jack to the top of the leaderboard with a pull of 349, topping Corey Kielmeyer and Adam Revere. Rounding out the night were the Super Stock four-wheel drive trucks, where Shanti Schaffler picked up the win over Jacob Carta and Zach Novak. As we look ahead to Labor Day weekend in the U.S., there are quite a few pulls. Wausau, Ohio hosts the four-wheel drive trucks and mini modifieds from the Grand National Tour, while also hosting four classes from Region 2 pullers to start off the weekend. Canton, Ohio will be busy all weekend with 2 days of pulling. Light Super Stocks, Pro Stocks, and two-wheel drive trucks make their way to Northeast Ohio for a weekend along with two Region 2 classes. Saturday, four classes of Region 2 pullers are going to be making their way to Geneva, Indiana, and Sunday, Ridgeland, Wisconsin hosts eight classes of pullers in Region 2. If you can't make it to a pull in person, you can stream almost all of them at fullpull.live, so you can watch the horsepower sling some dirt from the comfort of your couch. This has been the NTPA Overnight Report. I'm Greg Hunter. Remember, pull hard.

0: into midweek already, hump day. As we cross the midnight hour on the West Coast. Hey, I saw Kyle shared here a few hours ago something brand new from Hot Shot Secret under the heading New Product Alert. If you're stuck with a problematic and pricey diesel particulate filter system, you now have an option from Hot Shot Secret, as they've unveiled their new ultra-premium diesel exhaust fluid, which will be available exclusively at O'Reilly Auto Parts. Infused with our Defender additive that came out, about a year ago. Many of you have probably been using the Defender additive. It protects your SCR systems, cleans deposits, prevents the crystallization. You can keep your diesel particulate filter from causing you headaches and money until we can finally get rid of the damn things. Right? So, like I said, many have been using the additive to whatever type of diesel exhaust fluid you had been using to date. Now, you can get it all in one package, the Ultra Premium Diesel Exhaust Fluid, again, exclusively at O'Reilly Auto Parts. Hot off the press. All righty, clear lines at 844-844-3388. Hey, got a follow-up email from Pappy there. Iron Beard, if you're still out there listening. He said, I meant to mention on the air, but the Family Medical Leave Act, it's called. He had made the comment that you can't leave work for 6 weeks or you'll get fired, he said. Now, I'm not sure if he was talking about himself or the young boy's parents. I think it was the parents, because he said they're kind of sharing the duties, the parents for a certain number of time, and then the other grandparents, then Lester and his wife. I said the federal government enacted the Family Medical Leave Act several years ago. The employer cannot fire you if the situation while you need to be off work falls under the Family Medical Leave Act. And this would definitely apply to the parents. I'm not sure about the grandparents, but he could check into that. Yeah. Now, the employer, I guess, under the Family Medical Leave Act, the employer is not obligated to pay you. Sick time is on the books, but they have to keep your job for you. So if you could relay that to him over the air, okay. Hopefully he's still out there listening. All right, thank you so much, Pappy. Work underway to add hundreds of new truck parking spots along Interstate 70 in Missouri. Last week, the Missouri Department of Transportation conducted a groundbreaking ceremony at the eastbound I-70 rest area in Concordia. Now, that ceremony marks the start of a $33 million project that will add a total of 255 new truck parking spots at rest areas in Concordia, Boonville, Mineola, and Wright City. Money coming from the Infrastructure for Rebuilding America grant program, scheduled to be complete by 2028. According to the Missouri DOT, more than 10,000 trucks operate along I-70 on a daily basis during peak hours. The DOT said that all of I-70's public truck parking areas are over capacity, and 75% of private truck stops are over capacity. Yeah, providing safe off-highway parking reduces the cost of shoulder and guardrail repairs on the interstate ramps caused by trucks parking on the ramp shoulders and removes trucks from the roadside of active traffic. The additional 255 truck parking spaces created by the Improve I-70 program will create a total of 474 spaces at those 8 rest areas. After the project is complete, there will be 48 truck parking spaces at Concordia westbound, 44 eastbound, 60 spaces at the Boonville westbound, 49 Boonville eastbound, 88 truck parking spaces, Mineola westbound, 54 east, then 64 at Wright City westbound, 67 Wright City east. These improvements also include new pavement and lighting upgrades at all the locations, bathroom remodels at the Wright City and Concordia locations. Todd Spencer, president of the Owner-Operator Independent Drivers Association, was there at the ceremony. He said, I've made more than a few trips to Jefferson City, the capital, over the last decade or two, encouraging state officials to make major improvements to the transportation system. I'm thrilled that they finally have, because those investments pay off in safety and they pay off in productivity for the state. Of course, nationwide studies have shown there's only one truck parking space for every 11 trucks out there. That lack of truck parking poses safety concerns for truckers and the motoring public in general. As we all too well know, when a truck driver can't find a parking spot, they're often faced with either stopping in an unsafe spot, such as the shoulder of a highway, or violating the hours of service. Representative Mike Boast introduced the Truck Parking Safety Improvement Act, which would dedicate some $755 million toward the addition of truck parking spaces on a national scale. Other reporting from Landline this past day. Continuing their efforts to roll back vehicle emission regulations, the federal government moving to reverse rules regulating truck engines, setting the stage to kind of reset the fuel economy standards. Since 2011, the National Highway Traffic Safety Administration and the EPA have jointly regulated fuel efficiency and emissions of trucks and their engines. Separate fuel economy standards have been placed on the truck engines. Some 10 years ago, the Transportation Security Administration and the EPA finalized their Phase 2 fuel consumption program for trucks. The EPA's rule regulated greenhouse gas truck emissions under the Clean Air Act, whereas the National Highway Traffic Safety Administration focused on fuel consumption under the Energy Independence and Security Act. They go through all the history of that, but the National Highway Traffic Safety Administration said the original rule went far beyond Congress's initial intent. Ultimately, restricted manufacturers' ability to design innovative approaches to meet commercial truck fuel efficiency standards. The Trump administration believes American innovators, not big government, know how best to design vehicle engines. We're getting out of the way so the manufacturers can decide how they want to meet fuel efficiency requirements. All right, thousands of hardworking people that these manufacturers employ will thrive. The Truck and Engine Manufacturers Association welcomed a review of the fuel efficiency standards for trucks and truck engines. We look forward to working with the NHTSA as we develop a final rule addressing fuel efficiency standards for medium and heavy-duty vehicles. All right, although the National Highway Traffic Safety Administration claims rewriting fuel efficiency standards will lower truck prices, Yeah, some of the critics argue that dismantling the current rules could raise costs at the pump. You've always got the detractors out there. The Sierra Club, of course, the environmental group, said loosening fuel efficiency standards will make it harder for fleets to reduce their reliance on diesel. They're all on board with this new Green Deal, eliminating the internal combustion engine. Let's all go to electric trucks, you know, that whole deal. But there you go, 19 past the hour. The Steve Summers Overnight Drive, live from the Hot Shot Secret Studios.
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0: a brand new day. Let's see what Eagle has going on. What's happening, Eagle? Good morning.
1: Okay, yeah. Yeah, can you hear me now?
0: Hey, we got you. What's up? What's going on?
1: Okay, I got two things to talk about tonight. Well, a little bit more than two, but before I get to the United States with this Iran thing, I got some new news, and I don't know if it's true or not, but I'm going to say it anyway. But before I go to that, I want to talk about the New York state governor, not mayor, the governor is Hochul woman. Okay, and I was driving today, Steve. I was listening to the radio. And, you know, she's a Democrat, as you know, another one of these. That's why New York, partially why New York State is garbage. And by the way, we were talking about California last night, giving away a lot of commercial licenses. Duffy, he also needs to pay a visit to New York State, too, because New York State was doing the same thing under this bogus governor that they got. But she had the nerve to say, Steve, yesterday, because Donald Trump has been conducted ICE raids in New York State, New York City over the last couple of weeks, arrested a lot of people. And Donald Trump and the Holman, he called these people criminals. And she took offense to that. She said that everybody that Donald Trump arrested in these ICE raids were not criminals. And she had the nerve to say, Steve, that we've been talking about just a typical Democrat point of view. She had the nerve to say that just because they crossed the border illegally.
0: All right, I think maybe did we lose our connection with Eagle there? I think we did. All right, we'll get reconnected momentarily here. First of all, I think we did mention the latest, I guess, uptick in violence taking place there, U.S. versus Iran. This past day, yet again, the U.S. struck two Iranian government tankers in the Strait of Hormuz, which kind of opens a new, is this going to be a tanker for tanker sort of escalation, they're saying. Aside from that, there was a broader military operation that struck roughly 100 different Iranian targets, represented a significant shift in strategy. U.S. officials telling Axios that the tanker attacks were carried out in direct retaliation for Iranian aggression against commercial shipping and U.S. forces. The Iranian tankers were anchored off Iran's coast north of the U.S. naval blockade when American forces struck the engine rooms. Now, that after two super tankers carrying Saudi crude were attacked while transiting the Strait of Hormuz. The vessels struck within minutes of each other by unidentified projectiles, they say. Newsmax, citing shipping intelligence and vessel tracking firms, reported the Saudi-flagged Cedar and the Liberian-flagged Senegal Prosperity were carrying Saudi oil when they were attacked. Now, this is the U.S. and Iran resumed direct military exchanges after nearly a month-long lull. So I guess we launched strikes against Iranian air defense systems, radar installations, maritime assets around the Strait of Hormuz, while also targeting capabilities that Washington said Iran could use to threaten ships. Yeah, Iran responded with missiles and drones directed at U.S. positions in Jordan, Bahrain, and Kuwait. This latest exchange follows Iranian attempts, again, to lay mines in the strait and missile attacks directed toward U.S. military positions. That was a couple days ago that in Jordan that were supposedly all effectively shot down. All right, I got our connection back there. We'll get back with Eagle coming up here. And it looks like Brother Rambler will be checking in coming up ahead as well. First, we roll toward news break. Hump Day coming our way. Hope your week's going well. It's 844-844-3388. 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
5: With SRN News, I'm Jason Walker. Some good news now coming out of the situation in Nepal. Several tourists previously reported missing in the flooding have now contacted officials saying they are safe, reducing the number of, in this case, Australia. Two people have called saying they are fine, and shortly after that, three others said they also are okay. Nevertheless, officials say more than 1,100 people have died in the flooding, nearly 4,000 still missing. Tropical Storm Edward has made landfall along the Texas-Louisiana border after picking up a quick burst of strength in the Gulf. Officials do say, though, this shouldn't be any bit of a problem because the storm is going to rapidly weaken as it continues its inward trend. SRN News.
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0: Here we go. Rolling into a new day. How about it? All right, we'll get back to Eagle. Thanks for dialing us back up there. Yeah, we lost our connection, Eagle. Wasn't on your end.
1: Yeah. The governor of New York must not have liked what I said about her. like I was saying, getting back to her, Steve, before I get to the trucking deal, before I get to Trump, she had the nerve to say, Steve, that, and we've talked about this for so long, going all the way back to Joe Biden administration, and for some reason, Democrats can't get this in their heads, Steve. She said that just because Tom Holman said that they arrested a lot of criminals during this ICE deal going on in New York State, and she took offense to that. She said, well, everybody that Trump has arrested in New York State is not a criminal. Talking about the illegal, she said, just because you cross the border illegally doesn't make you a criminal. Well, let me tell you, let me give her a piece of advice, Steve. It does make you a criminal. You entered the U.S. illegally, which makes you a criminal, which makes ICE come looking for you, which means that you're going back to where you come from. Is that right or wrong, Steve?
0: 100% correct.
1: Yeah, so why this idiot who calls herself a governor can't figure that out, I still don't. And she ain't the only one. The Gavin Newsoms and the one up in Minnesota, Fat Boy Walls, and all these other loser Democrats they got around the coast of Washington State, in Oregon, and places like all these idiots, sanctuary states, are too stupid to realize that you became a criminal the minute you entered the United States illegally. You became a criminal. That's right. Whether they like it or not, that's exactly what you are. And I don't care if she likes what I call them or anybody else likes what I call them. You are an illegal criminal in the United States of America. And like I always tell people, Steve, if they so offended, try to cross into Mexico or Canada illegally and see what happened to you. It won't be a pretty sight. Since you think that I'm being a tough guy on illegals in the U.S., go to another country and try to cross into their borders illegally and see what they do to you. They'll treat you way worse than the United States will. I promise you that. So I don't care what these people had to say at this point. I'm just fed up with them. I wish they could send her out of the damn country when all the other illegals they arrested in New York. Maybe they ought to send her out of the country, and then maybe she'd appreciate being the governor of New York State instead of being so stupid, because I'm fed up with these people, Steve, at this point. It's been going on way too long, and I'm tired of dealing with these losers. And they ought to send the Duffy guy, he ought to send the transportation people over there to New York State and close them damn truck driving schools they got in New York State, shut them down because they were – giving away licenses away, just like California was, to play hardball with these people since they want to be so stupid and they want to support the illegal so much. Well, we'll give you a reason. We'll send the ICE people out to New York State. We'll pay them a little visit and see how they feel about the situation there. That's the way you have to deal with stupid people, Steve. You got to play hardball. It's just that simple. Now, when it comes to this other situation, because I'm not being nice about this deal at all no more. I'm tired of being, I'm through being nice. Now, when it comes to this other situation with Donald Trump, it's going to have to be a situation like this, Steve. I'm talking, now I don't know, I don't have 100% foolproof, but I'm at 75 to 85% that this is definitely true. And I've been telling you this for the last couple of nights since Sunday, that somebody is helping Iran in their war effort. Now, I'm going to say this right quick, Steve, before I say what I'm about to say. If people might like it and they might not, I really don't care, as you already know. If you look at it in this way, it's still wrong. If you look at it in this way, Steve, Russia, they have a right to be mad at the United States, Vladimir Putin, because you might know, but I know that if United States wouldn't have got involved with Ukraine and giving them weapons and Patriot missiles and this and other things, that war in Iran, war in Ukraine would have been over a long time ago. And that's the reason why Vladimir Putin went in, because he thought it was going to be an easy stroll. He thought it was going to be a walk in and walk out. What is it, 4 or 5 years later, he's still fighting. Mm-hmm. And it's mainly due to the fact the United States is helping Ukraine's war effort. Simple as that. Now, you turn it around the other way. I'm understanding that Russia is maybe behind Iran's war effort, that they're working with Iran, that they're giving them they're giving them weapons in their fight with Iran's fight with the USA. Like I said, I'm 75 to 80% positive this going on. I got to get some more evidence, but this is what I'm hearing and what I'm seeing on TV. Mm-hmm. And if it's true, Donald Trump needs to have an immediate phone call with Vladimir Putin, or sit down and get this thing straight, that Vladimir Putin is not to aid Iran's war efforts. Just like they cut off the financial, they need to tell Vladimir that he is not to be giving them weapons in their assault of the United States, because they're doing the same damn thing they've been doing for the last 5 months, putting mines back in the strait, and now they're firing on other ships. This got to come to a stop, Steve. We can't keep playing this game on and off with these people month after month. Meanwhile, gas prices are getting sky high, higher and higher and higher. It's got to come to a stop. And as far as Ukraine goes, Steve, I told you that a long time ago when Trump first got in the White House and he kicked Zelensky out of the White House. That should have been the last dealings we had with Ukraine. We need those Patriot missiles, our damn self, to fight off Iran. No, the United States need to cut off all ties to Ukraine. No more military, no more nothing, no more money, no more anything. That goes back to Joe Biden. I told you that when Biden was in the White House, that he should have been giving Ukraine a damn thing. And so it goes like this, Steve. We're, as far as I'm concerned, it's number USA is first. I've always been like that, and I always will be. I'm number one on my list, not somebody else. And when it comes to protecting me and my country, I'm going to choose my country every day in the week. So Ukraine, as far as I'm concerned, they're on the damn own. And as far as Russia goes, Donald Trump needs to make that phone call to Vladimir and tell him that needs to come to a stop immediately, or Russia will suffer some kind of financial or some type of sanctions consequences, because we can't tolerate Russia giving Iran giving military aid to Iran. And I thank you for taking my call.
0: Yeah, and I mean, we're hearing that in the USA Radio News reports as well. It appears Russia is siding, they say, with Iran. And why does that not surprise me? Your other topic there, the Tom Homan this past day. He said, breaking news, August is a historic high. I got the numbers this morning. He said, so June, the month of June, ICE arrested more illegal aliens than at any time in the history of the agency. July, they broke that record. And I just got notified this morning, August sets yet another all-time new record. More than 50,000 illegal aliens arrested in the month, as ICE simultaneously conducting operations in New York, Maryland, Virginia, Florida, and elsewhere. Holman said ICE is hitting on all cylinders, so they're enforcing law. President Trump has promised mass deportation. That's what we're doing. I said ICE has learned how to carry out these operations with less disruption by doing their homework and moving quickly before the anti-ICE activists have an opportunity to respond. It's strategic operations. Yeah, we didn't give the left time to gather up and interrupt us and interfere and attack us. In and out, we do strategic hits, and we've got record numbers for it. Now, for those people that said targeted enforcement operations won't work, well, we're breaking records every month. Yeah, he pointed to New York, where federal authorities announced this past day nearly 2,200 illegals had been arrested during Operation Rotten Apple. Also blasting Governor Hochul for restricting cooperation with ICE, saying he personally warned her that ending federal partnerships and limiting ICE's access to local jails would put more immigration agents on the streets. Now, I told her if she kicks us out of the jails and ends the 287G program, yeah, we're going to have to send more agents. I said it. I meant it. We did it. Operating inside the jail is safer for the community. It is safer for the agents. It's safer for the alien. Yeah, while forcing us into neighborhoods increases the likelihood that agents will encounter and arrest additional illegal aliens. If you lock me out of the jails, you're going to force me to go to the street to find the criminal that you released. And there's going to be others we find subsequently. Now, he said neither Hochul or Mayor Zamandami will deter ICE from the mission of deporting those in the country illegally. And this, he said, is just phase one. We're not stopping. Yeah, we'll be out there tomorrow. We'll be out there across the state to enforce the law. Her and Mayor Mamdani, yeah, they're not going to stop us. Well, there you go. Well, good morning, Brother Rambler.
18: Well, praise God, and good morning, Steve. I heard you earlier when you gave the cue that you could buy this product, that's this new product that exclusively.
0: Exclusively. You know, O'Reilly,
18: at
0: yes.
18: O'Reilly, that's right. I said, well, that is my cue. Now, what is this product called again?
0: It's actually a diesel exhaust fluid. It's premium DEF.
18: And I'm glad you brought that up because I've been delivering some tonight. Premium DEF.
0: Yep,
18: and
0: that's
18: you
0: it.
18: Can buy it, like I said, at O'Reilly Auto Parts. Also, you know, if you're an owner-operator and you don't want to go to a TA or Petro to get your batteries, man, just you can get away, get an Uber or whatever, get over there to O'Reilly's, buy them through O'Reilly. I believe O'Reilly's does give a discount. I believe you got to ask them about that. I know I drive a 53-foot trailer with the day cab, and I get in these parking lots each and every night to make my deliveries at O'Reilly Auto Parts. So, I'm not saying you can get a sleeper berth in there, but I wouldn't try it during the daytime because I've had to deliver these stores during the daytime and it's a pain in the neck. But I'd rather go to O'Reilly's or any one of our competitors and get our batteries or DEF or anything else and have to go to a dag-blame truck stop and get it.
0: Mm-hmm.
18: So, yeah, I heard you also mention the FMLA. I'm currently on FMLA now. There's two parts you can get to this. I don't know how Iron Beard's phone call went because I tuned into the show a little bit late. The part that I have is called intermediate. And that's if we didn't know if my wife was going to be able to even drive or not after the health scare we had. So I went on ahead, you know, to kind of cover myself to make sure I'm not going to get written up or lose my job. I went on ahead, got some of her medical records, and submitted it to my company, to the HR department in Springfield, Missouri, and got the intermediate FMLA going for myself, because that's kind of like I'm covering myself in case I have to call out at the last minute or whatever. And that's basically what it's for. You've got where you could take 6 months off, and yeah, you're right. If they was to fire you, you have a lawsuit, a major lawsuit against your employer, because that's going against the FMLA Act. Or if they try to fire you or write you up that you've been approved for FMLA intermediate, you could actually sue or have a pretty good lawsuit. Now, what you're saying a while ago, I'm going to speak biblically for a minute. The question is Russia helping Iran? Well, biblically speaking, yes. According to what the Word of God says in Ezekiel chapter 38, the kingdom to the north, and if you were to pull up an old map of the Soviet Union, the USSR, and you look at the old map of Kazakhstan and all the other countries above Iran, they were all a part of the Soviet Union at one time. That is the kingdom directly north of Iran. Now, of course, a lot of that got split up when the USSR split up and disbanded. But the kingdom to the north is Russia, and Russia is helping Iran. See, what you're seeing before your very eyes, God's children, is biblical prophecy being unveiled. It's not going to get better. God's children, is going to get worse. Now, I'm not coming on Steve's show to preach doom and gloom, but doom and gloom is what you can expect. Because God has a plan, and he's bringing it to fruition. If you go in Matthew chapter 24, Steve, Jesus says, in the days of Noah, when Noah was building the ark, and they all thought he was crazy because it's never rained on planet Earth before, Earth got its moisture from the morning dew before rain ever fell to this earth. There was firmament in the air. So we were able to get water just from the dew through the morning skies. So you go and you look at that, and Noah took Noah roughly 74, 75 years to build the ark. Now, I'm pretty sure he employed other people that were calling him crazy to help build this huge ark, too, because it was humongous. All you had to do was go to the place in, somewhere in Kentucky. I want to say it's Lexington. Well, they built the replica according to biblical specifications of how the ark was supposed to be built. So, according to Matthew 24, the Word of God says, in the days of Noah, they were drinking, marrying, giving in marriage, and going on about their life until the great flood came. When the great flood came, it was too late, because according to the Word of God, in Genesis chapter 6 and chapter 7, when the ark was complete and the animals were loaded in, it was the hand of God that sealed the ark shut. And when it was sealed shut, couldn't no one get in. Everyone on earth was basically drowned and destroyed. Same thing is going to happen. God's given us plenty of warning. He's given us prophecy. He's giving us signs of the time. And it's being unfolded right before your very eyes. If I was you, I would stop thinking that this is a fairy tale or a joke. Because the Word of God is not a fairy tale. God's not a joke. I serve a very wonderful God, a very loving God. He's not a joke. He's not a fairy tale. And what you are seeing is biblically, it is happening. It is prophecy being foretold before your very eyes. And God is getting ready to wrap this thing up. Now, before he wraps this thing up, there's something called a seven-year tribulation, God's children. So before it's wrapped up, we got what's called the great caught up. Because the rapture is not in the Bible. So the only word we can find is caught up. And that's going to be happening very, very soon. Then you got a seven-year tribulation, which the Antichrist, of course, powered by Satan, and the false prophet will have full reign of this earth. And if you're a Christian in them days, you're going to be beheaded. And I love it, Steve, when people tell me, well, I'll survive. I'll never take the mark of the beast. Oh, yeah? Well, the Bible also says that woe unto the women who give suck in them days. That means there's going to be children born in the days of the tribulation, 7 years tribulation. Now, you mean to tell me you're never going to take the mark of the beast? Let's say if you're a father or a mother and you're living in them days and you can't buy or eat, you can't do anything. You have that little baby come up to you, three and a half year old child, saying, Mommy, Daddy, I'm hungry. Trust me. You'll go take that mark of the beast in your right hand or your forehead. You'll definitely take it. So don't tell me you wouldn't, because trust me, I believe you actually would. So you better get your heart right with Christ now and get on board the gospel train, because there's another train as Josh Turner, which he's coming in concert to Pensacola here in October, called the Long Black Train, powered by Satan. You don't want to be on that train. Get on the gospel train with Jesus Christ. And also, talking about trains and boats and planes and big trucks and everything like that, it's all powered by Hot Shot Secret. And I tell you right now where you can find good old Hot Shot at, overnightdriveradio.com, Steve, is where you can find your Hot Shot products at. 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And don't forget to come visit us at Determined Ministries Church, live on Facebook, 5 o'clock p.m. every Sunday. We'd love to have you come on and just be with us. We sing some of your old-timey gospel songs and love to be with you. And Steve, our theater has that movie, Beyond Belief, about Petra and the Battle of the Bands that happened back in the 80s. And I'm going to go this weekend and watch that, and I'll let you know if it was a good movie. And also, I think I sent you a preview to that from YouTube.
0: Yeah.
18: The original members of Petra star in that movie as well. So, I'm looking forward to going and watching that because, man, I tell you what, there was a lot of scrutiny when that band come out, a lot of preachers come out speaking out against the Christian rock. But, hey, you know what? It was a way, and it still is a way, to reach people to this day. Just like I don't agree with Christian rap, but after my son Devin made me listen to it, I was like, hey, you know what? I don't like rap music, but what they're rapping about is getting folks to Christ. So that's what I like. Anyways, I know you got to go to a commercial break. And a news service sponsored by Hot Shot Secret. Anyways, we love you, God's children. Thank you for tuning in. Be a member of the show. Call us one night. Or if you can't call us, go to overnightdriveradio.com. Support the show that way. We love you, God's children. And I'll leave you with this. That is love. Love is more than just a four-letter word. It's something you have to do. It's something you have to enact. And if Jesus can love you, and he does, Brother Rambler loves you. And I do. And I'll see you later, God's children. Bye now.
0: Thank you so much. All right, good to hear from you. Well, we're almost a news update. I don't know if Horse Feathers has time to stick around with us to make it official. Let's see. Yeah, we'll find out here. Meanwhile, I did, right toward the tail end of the show last evening, I kind of touched on how the USS Abraham Lincoln is going to be making a port of call here, right? After over 200 days at sea, and of all things, Thailand, it was a revelation to me. I did not have any clue that prostitution is technically illegal in Thailand, right? Because, you see all these videos and whatnot. I mean, the streets are packed up with the girls, soliciting guys out there. But the report yesterday said local authorities in the Thai resort city have issued a crackdown on prostitution ahead of the U.S. Navy aircraft carrier with 5,000 sailors and mariners docking today, supposedly Wednesday, at Thailand's resort city of Pattaya. The visit has raised hopes of an economic boost to the city. Tell you more of what's going on behind the scenes there before Yeah, the Abraham Lincoln. It may be at this hour docking over there as we speak. News, a service of industrial injection serving Cat, Cummins, Detroit, and more fuel injection, turbochargers, complete engine solutions.
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5: News this hour from Town Hall. I'm Jason Walker. Russia bombarding Ukraine again for some 12 hours, killing at least 13 people overnight, several of the victims said to be civilians. Israel locked in now to a major new partnership.
22: Israel and Greece have signed a massive defense agreement known as Achilles Shield. The roughly 3 billion euro deal will have Israel build a multi-layered air defense system for Greece. Officials call it the largest defense export deal in the history of Israel-Greece relations. The pact comes as regional alliances continue to shift, including a recent defense agreement involving Turkey, Pakistan, and Saudi Arabia. Willie Nelson, Washington.
5: House lawmakers back in the nation's capital now for a short to-do list. First order of business most likely will be a vote on a stopgap spending bill. It is designed to keep the Fed running through early December, removing the possibility of a shutdown before the midterms. Speaker Mike Johnson.
23: We're going to avoid the threat of another Democrat shutdown. We know why this is necessary. These crazy Democrats in Congress don't mind shutting the government down and hurting the American people.
5: California Democrat Ted Lieu responded saying he will back the stopgap bill to avoid a shutdown because, in his opinion, there's just no other option.
24: I will be voting yes on the CR, even though doing CRs is a stupid way to run government.
5: The House has censured Representative Chuck Edwards of North Carolina after an Ethics Committee investigation concluded that he had engaged in persistent, unprofessional, and very inappropriate conduct toward two young female staffers. The vote was 413-2. Tropical Storm Edward has made landfall in Texas and Louisiana border after picking up a burst of strength in the Gulf. It is expected to rapidly weaken. More on these stories, townhall.com.
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5: In Massachusetts, the Lindsay Clancy triple murder trial hitting a standstill. The jury Tuesday informed the judge it was deadlocked, unable to reach a unanimous decision after 4 days of deliberations. Nevertheless, the judge instructed jurors to return for a fifth day. Outside court, Clancy's defense attorney, Kevin Reddington, says he's trying not to second-guess the jury.
3: I don't know that it's a good sign or a bad sign or any sign. It's that they're working hard to try to come to a decision.
5: Murder case against the Utah man accused of assassinating Charlie Kirk is headed for trial. Defendant Tyler Robinson facing a potential death sentence if convicted. Utah District Judge Tony Graff has sided with prosecutors who says they have overwhelming evidence that Robinson did shoot Kirk as he addressed a crowd nearly 1 year ago. Breaking news in a

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7: And the Smokies off your ass. This is the Overnight Drive with Steve Summers.

everybody. Welcome back. Final hour comes your way. Yeah, I didn't think he'd have time to hang in there. Hey, Mike. Yeah, morning, horse feathers. Yeah, it's hump day. Yeah, shout out to Gary in Montgomery, 72 degrees at this hour, Southwest Ohio. Good to have you on board. Yeah, maybe I should ask old 5-7 about this. He's one of our Navy guys out there. Many years ago, but... Yeah, I mentioned the USS Abraham Lincoln will be docking today. Ahead of its arrival, they tell us police are preparing additional patrols around Pattaya's main beachfront and the nightlife district. Yeah, besides some raids over the weekend that led to 40 or 50 people in detention for suspected prostitution. Finishing at nearby Lane Chabang with two accompanying naval vessels. Yeah, those on board will be allowed to rest and recuperate after their 200-plus days at sea. Let's see. The Pattaya police chief says we're doing our best, but it's difficult. Explaining that sex workers could potentially solicit in public areas without the knowledge of the authorities, prostitution, again, which I did not realize, is illegal in Thailand. Yeah, despite occasional crackdowns, the sex industry is openly visible in all the major tourism hubs we know, parts of Bangkok and Pattaya. The Lincoln had departed its home port of San Diego back in November, later redirected again to the Middle East to support the operations with the Iran war, kind of setting a modern-day record for consecutive days at sea without a port call. But that brought reports of mental health concerns and deteriorating conditions, as we know, on board the ship. So in Pattaya, which is, they say, a fishing village, partly transformed into a tourism center on the back of U.S. servicemen seeking secured during the Vietnam War. Some are hoping to see a financial boost here. Each U.S. military personnel could spend anywhere from $30 to $90, which would translate to anywhere from 1 to 3,000 baht per day, their money. Depending on how long they stay ashore, and whether they stayed overnight, according to the mayor there, shore leave is typically staggered, meaning not all personnel step off at one time. Yeah, this should help stimulate Pattaya's economy in the short term. But money may also flow into the unseemly part of the entertainment industry, so massive that the U.S. Federal Bureau of Investigation described it a decade ago is one of the world's

0: leading sex tourism destinations. That's what we know it as, right? The risk to health and safety as the influx of a large number of customers may increase the likelihood of sexual exploitation and the spread of sexually transmitted diseases, according to an associate professor at Bangkok's University's School of Humanities and Tourism Management. Yeah, you know, these guys are going to be looking to get off that damn ship, have a few drinks, and, well, whatever goes, whatever happens, I guess, along the way. And the more you drink, the more things that maybe unfold afterwards. But what do you say, Vic? Good morning.
1: Yeah, you want whenever those it doesn't make any difference where they're at. The first thing that all the people, the medical people, have to do, they have to get together, and they have the off-limits locations. That list has to be posted. And you want to know the first place that all the military people do is they head right to where the no list, the off-limits list, is posted.
0: Really?
1: And, of course, yeah. Yeah. And the officers, they get a urinary tract infection. The enlisted people get, we used to call it venereal diseases. They call it sexually transmitted diseases now. So that way it shows up on their record in two different ways. So you were talking about all that different stuff, and like in the Vietnam War, that was actually the French had been over there in Indochina, which was, you know, Thailand and a whole lot of them. And the operation that our unit was supposed to be a part of, it was not only a special operation group, it was what was called a combined action group. And that combined all the different intelligence agencies. And basically, they were supposed to put down microphones along the Ho Chi Minh Trail so that they could pick those up. And the one person that was, he was supposedly the individual that Rambo was based on. It was, I was trying to think of his first name, but they called him Bo Gritz. And he was a lieutenant colonel, and he was a survival specialist. And he lived in the jungles over there for a long time. And he went to Australia after the war was over. And you were talking about Thailand there. The RB-57s, they usually flew out of, I think it was Ubud, Thailand there. So the CIA had been over there for some time. And a few of the CIA stations were actually located rather close to where these different houses of ill repute were basically sitting at. So, you know, you get a bunch of red-blooded America boys, things are going to happen sometimes for worse. There were a couple of Purple Hearts that were granted to people that wound up getting stuck while they were in one of those houses of ill repute, and they found out that they were actually, the prostitutes were actually, well, what do they call them? I'll just say the BC, because that's what people understand, but some of them were actually working with foreign governments. I mean, you know, like Russia, Cuba, and one thing and another. So it's kind of an interesting thing, but really what I was called up about, both last night and tonight. But anyway, the whole deal there with the way Trump's approaching things, he's making life terribly hard on himself and a whole lot of other people. And just to point out that whole deal with, I think there, Pennsylvania, what was that? One gang was up here and it was, kicking people out of their apartments and one thing to another. And so when they went into Venezuela down there, it wasn't only the United States company to where the, whatever his name was, Maduro, I think that was the one. one that didn't want to leave office, and the socialist, they took a lot of other countries' assets and everything, European things. So when I went back in there, I don't know why Trump didn't just, you know, go to the different European countries and say, you know, once we get these people kicked out, we're going to need you to kind of separate this thing out and get your assets, you know, the different oil assets back and everything. And I was watching a thing today about a lot of the Venezuelan oil workers, they're on board going back to work. I don't know what, you know, exactly, because they had been displaced by Russian and Chinese oil workers.
0: Mm-hmm.
1: And that's where a lot of that oil was going. And I don't know why Trump is so resistant to do coalitions and get other people on board with him. And even with this Iranian thing, you know, winter's coming over in Europe. Europe's going to need a lot of this energy, especially with the Ukraine war going on now. So I'm totally mystified with what his the way Trump wants to approach everything. It's almost like the old Godfather system, you know, that would run a whole community. And that just doesn't work very well with the American system of government. And even like you talk about up there in Canada, on Lake Ontario was not named because the Ontario province, it was the other way around. That was the Iroquois and Seneca word. Ontario, I think it meant big water. And when the French came, the French tried to rename that lake, and it didn't work very good. And so that's where the Ontario comes from. And I don't know what Trump was fighting with Canada about now, but it seems like he, maybe that's the new, I know how a lot of the New Yorkers are, they're kind of brash from one thing to another, so maybe it's just something he can't help himself, but he sure is making his world a lot harder.
0: Yeah.
1: And, you know, and that, you know, you're talking about all that stuff that's going on now in the trucking industry, finally. Well, Steve, when I first got into trucking, you remember the driving school up there in Illinois, and they were handing out CDLs, and there was a young girl that got killed up there. I forget what it was, but eventually, I can't think that Illinois governor now that had to go to prison.
0: Yeah, that
1: was secretary.
0: The license for bribes scandal. That's what they called that. Yeah, and that was a Governor Ryan. I'm trying to remember myself.
1: Yeah. He was Secretary of State at the time, so he got blamed for the scandal because he had to license those schools. So, you know, this is a new thing. And the driving school I went to, that I was there, and there was a guy that was there, and we were in a straight line backing, and he almost backed into my truck, and I kind of dodged out of the way, and I got chewed out for. They said, "Well, you know, you should have stayed your lane." I said, "I'm sorry. The world I come from, we just don't tear up equipment." So that night, the guy says, he asked me for a ride. Said that he needed to pick up his car at the garage. And come to find out, he was an Illinois State Police detective. And a lot of the people that had been flunked out there at Star School, they were coming down to Indianapolis and going to a driving school down here to make sure that they could drive. So, and all the different stuff that I was exposed to in one thing and another, and I found it interesting that now suddenly the state of Indiana is interested in these chameleon carriers. And I did finally get to watch that special that WFAA out of Fort Worth, Dallas there, that they went through all that, and they went in depth in the chameleon carriers.
0: Mm-hmm.
1: And how that they would trace it, all the different VIN numbers, and they were constantly being involved in fatal crashes. And the FMCSA, they were talking about how they didn't have enough people to really invest to follow up on the inspection on these chameleon carriers, and they were changing them so often they couldn't keep up with it. And there's actually companies that do nothing more than to help set up these chameleon carriers, and they've turned it into a whole science. And my only thought was, well, you got there 30 years later, but the last thing that I want to see them do is to call these chameleon carriers and start prosecuting them under the RICO Act. And the important thing about the RICO Act, there is no statute of limitation on any of the crimes that they have committed. And the federal government, that's one of the cases where the federal government can prosecute for state crimes. They can't bankrupt out of them. I mean, it is really that RICO Act, why they just don't bring that up against them, because the minute you let them go somewhere, that you catch up with them in one thing, and they were showing how they were changing all the different names, and they even showed there were one of the fatal accidents involved where they had bought a DOT number from someone that had quit trucking. So by and large, it's just when you look at that whole thing, that's just the one example of it. And the deal, a lot of these deals, you know, I'm not a big fan of the UN, but there's no question that there are laws that pertain like that, navigation of the seas. That's the UN, mm-hmm. basically law and responsibility. And why they don't use that asset and basically get everybody on board and remind Iran, you know, hey, you don't have the right to interfere with the navigation of the sea. And it isn't legal. And basically, that would put everybody on board. And there's no question but what China and Russia are basically subsidizing Iran or doing all that they can to make sure that they keep providing the United States a lot of problems. And that's why it just mystifies me, because maybe I don't think I'm that much anybody that looks at that, they can see what's going on. And I thought surely Trump would see what was going on and would sit down and develop some sort of a strategy. It just kind of, it seems like he's all over the place, but it's always some sort of force or violence. And whether it's, you've talked about all these different launches and everything. Well, apparently they keep talking about that one island that she's escaping right now, but there's another that begins with an L, and that's the one that basically is forcing all these different ships to get close to Iran, to where, and it's the one that has missile launchers on it, the missile launchers, and it's more militarily involved. So, mm-hmm. Just take it out. Don't even worry about it. You know, just take it out. But before you do that, drag them into the UN, what they call the International Court or whatever it is. I mean, set up stages to where you're justified in taking military action. And then there is so much that involves on that. And the other thing is there in Venezuela, you know, that is a heavy oil and everything. And we're one of the few countries that has the ability to process that oil. And with the things that's going to be coming on here in a couple of months over there in Europe, make sure that the people in Europe can get oil without having to go to Russia. That's that whole Ukraine-Russia thing. It's the silliest thing I've ever seen. Ukraine is letting Russia transport oil on that old pipeline system that Ukraine has, and they're getting they're actually getting money from Russia, and then Russia's selling that oil into Europe, which is, you know, that keeps giving money to Russia. So if I were looking at that from the other side, it's like these people don't know how to fight a war, or they're not serious about it. And so there are things that, you know, that needs to be looked at. And It just, like I said, it just doesn't look like that Trump has a full grasp of it. So that's the big thing about me. And I did hate to hear about the spaceman there. I didn't realize he was having that kind of problems and everything. But when he was talking about the problems with the dispatchers, unfortunately, that's the management of today. I'm surprised. I guess he could. He was big on guitars and stuff and everything, so I guess he'd go back. I was surprised he didn't have some sort of a rap song proposed or whatever, but I know what, that song with Kathy Mattea about 18 wheels and a dozen roses. Actually, Spaceman's version of what happened after he got out of the truck is closer than what the 18 wheels and a dozen roses.
0: More of the true reality, right? The truth, right? All right. Yeah, it was good to hear from Spaceman last evening. All right. What do you say? I guess after the 100 additional targets hit yesterday around Iran, by evening, Central Command said they had completed the latest round of attacks. But President Trump vowed more strikes for Tehran's retaliation. Yesterday, U.S. forces striking Islamic Revolutionary Guard Corps targets. As we mentioned, air defense sites, radar systems, maritime assets. And, of course, the back and forth. Tehran fires missiles at American sites in Jordan, the UAE, Kuwait. Don't know, on this particular case, whether any of them actually hit their targets. Yeah, we know the earlier strikes, earlier this week, they were all shot down. But all right, UPS announcing the adoption of a new operating model and leadership structure aimed at better exploiting their global network to accelerate profit growth as it evolves from a traditional small package carrier to more of an integrated logistics provider. The timing, they say, coincides with the major phase out of low-margin Amazon business and downsizing of their domestic parcel network, largely completed by the end of June. UPS appointed Nando Cesarone as executive vice president, elevating him from president of U.S. operations to oversee the company's global air network, surface transportation, and sustainability functions. Over an 18-month period, UPS eliminated 50% of its Amazon volume, closed 150 parcel sort centers, and laid off some 30,000 workers. The company has stressed for 2 years they intend to de-emphasize the last-mile delivery of online packages and focus more on the high-value premium market segment like healthcare, industrial, automotive logistics. It's a work in progress. 844-844-3388. 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
5: With SRN News, I'm Jason Walker. The situation in Congo continues to worsen. The rapidly moving Ebola outbreak has now claimed more than 3,000 lives and no signs of slowing down. Several tourists previously reported missing in Nepal have made contact with authorities. Still, the floods have killed more than 1,100 people and nearly 4,000 still missing. Tropical storm Eduardo has made landfall along the Texas-Louisiana border. It is expected to weaken very rapidly. Chevron is expected to announce it will expand operations in Venezuela. Company officials, along with U.S. Energy Secretary Chris Wright, will be in Venezuela later today, where the new investment will be formally unveiled. This is SRN News.
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7: 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In 1967, he warned Americans, freedom is a fragile thing, and it's never more than one generation away from extinction. 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So, do we have the courage to defend and protect what is being challenged, the very principles that made America the greatest experiment in history?
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14: 388.

0: All righty, as we round third, headed toward home. Rolling into midweek here. Yeah, what are you going to say? This Clancy case, I don't know. I guess something's going to break today. The one with this earlier, we shared the scenario with, as the jurors were being dismissed this past day after 4 days being deadlocked. A mistrial may be declared today, but so many people just, like myself, I'm really confused as to if you've paid any attention at all, which I've not paid a lot of attention, but seen some of the highlights and some of the coverage as far as how everything seemed to be so premeditated. Yeah, her making these phone calls in the afternoon, calling CVS at the last minute, asking her husband, hey, stop by here and pick that up. She knew what she was doing, right? And this gentleman pretty much laid it out. He said, a mother strangled her three children. It's not a puzzle. It's a fact. She admits she did it. There's no question about who committed the crime. He said, but a jury treats an undisputed killing as some sort of complicated moral debate. Something's gone wrong with how we choose the people who sit in judgment. Juries are supposed to apply the law to the evidence, not absorb every fashionable excuse. Mental illness can be real and still leave a person responsible for taking three innocent lives. Endless deliberation over what everyone already knows happened. It's not careful justice. It's hesitation being dressed up as compassion. The right to a jury of peers only works if those peers still recognize right from wrong. If common sense has been pretty much trained out of the room, the system will keep failing, and victims who never get to speak. Accountability is not cruelty. It's the minimum we owe to the dead. Pretty much saying it's some people have become just too stupid to be trusted with the responsibility of serving on a jury. Wow. All right, separately. Well, they had the chance to go on the record, they being the Democrats, and almost every House Democrat yesterday voted against a resolution disavowing socialism and calling for the enactment of the Save America Act. It was a non-binding resolution introduced by Jeff Clark of Colorado that essentially condemns and denounces socialism in all its forms, including the Democrat Socialists of America, and opposes the implementation of socialist policies here in this country, the United States of America. It puts them on the record. In other words, if you're going to vote for a Democrat come November, you're voting, obviously. Well, there was 192 of them. 8 Democrats did actually join Republicans in supporting. The Democrats who joined the Republicans in passing this, Kathy Castor, Darren Soto of Florida, Vicente Gonzalez and Henry Keller of Texas, Jared Golden of Maine, Marie Perez of Washington, Don Davis of North Carolina, and Gabe Vasquez of New Mexico. Now, they say several Democrats opposed the inclusion of language calling for enactment of the Save America Act, but the legislation would require documentary proof of citizenship to register to vote, photo identification to cast a ballot in federal elections, require states to identify and remove non-citizens from the voter rolls, and limit the mail-in voting primarily to people who can't reasonably vote in person. All right, to Representative Josh Gottheimer, who's been very outspoken in his opposition to the Democrat Socialist of America, he also objected to the Save America Act language. He tells Axios he would have supported the resolution had it focused only on denouncing socialism. The last time the House voted on a resolution condemning socialism, that was back in November, 86 Democrats supported the measure. That came before several Democrat socialists and allied candidates won Democrat House primaries this year, in some cases actually defeating incumbents backed by the party leaders. Forget about this resolution being stupid for a second. What about communism? We're against socialism, but we're okay with communism. That's stupid. Forget about under the U.S., we've been more socialist than many actual socialist countries. So some for, some against. 192, though, refusing to denounce socialism. I don't know. Will the average citizen be aware of that come election day? Probably not. An interesting freight waves update this past day. What the difference a few feet can make, dollars and cents wise, why 52 feet could equal millions of dollars for one U.S. port. South Carolina ports and the U.S. Army Corps of Engineers have signed a feasibility study agreement toward investigating further deepening of the North Charleston terminal, which is currently maintained at 48 feet. At 52 feet, Charleston Harbor is already the deepest in the southeast, and dredging would let all the container terminals handle the biggest ships at any tide. Right now, the Port of Virginia claims the deepest East Coast harbor at 55 feet, mandated by Congress for aircraft carriers at the adjacent Norfolk Naval Base. But the study is authorized under the Water Resources Development Act of 2024 with $500,000 in federal funding this year. And just weeks after South Carolina ports shut down operations at its Leatherman terminal, citing an uncertain trade outlook and a need to cut cost. Why does this matter? According to Freight Waves, a deeper Charleston harbor would let South Carolina ports compete for the biggest container ships afloat, even as it scales back elsewhere. That's a bet that federal infrastructure dollars will keep flowing to the southeast gateways as trade patterns kind of shift on a global scale. Trucking-wise, transportation capacity continued to dwindle last month in August, but at least at the slowest rate recorded in 6 months' time. While transportation pricing continued to surge, according to the Logistic Managers Index, a monthly sentiment survey of supply chain professionals, the index returned a reading of 40 last month, 11.6 percentage points slower than July's contraction rate, which was the second fastest recorded in the data set's 10-year history. All right, they break down a bunch of the numbers, but the Logistics Managers Index pretty much gives us a look at all the major supply chain costs. The latest report signals a difficult operating environment for the shippers, characterized by tight capacity and growing cost pressures.
1: Last weekend, Wellington, Ohio was the place to be if you were a polar. And they went. This is the NTPA Overnight Report from the NTPA headquarters in Marion, Ohio. I'm Greg Hunter. With 89 pullers making their way just outside of Akron, it was action-packed last Friday with Pro Stocks, Light Super Stocks, Super Farms, Minis, and Unlimited Mods all making the trip. It was non-stop horsepower on the track. Starting with the Yoder Popcorn Pro Stock tractors, it was a big night for Carlton Cope and his Massey Ferguson he calls Warpath after putting 11 feet on the field with his amazing hook of 380. Mike Connie and Mac Nasty went 369, which was good enough for second, and Danny Schmucker took his 2005 John Deere 361, good for third. The Prairie Ag Solution Light Superstocks had an Agco on top, with Kyle Carlin and Bad Blood going 320, which was 3 feet better than Terry Blackburn and 4 feet better than Cody Cheezik. Over 20 made the trip for the AP1 Insurance and Premier Crop Modified Minis, and it was worth the trip for Bryce Cullen and his wild machine he calls Dirt Doctor. He tugged the sled 354. After going 351, it was Renee Theobald, which was good enough for second, and Mike Summers got the final spot on the podium with Crazy Horse after his pull of 348. As we continue looking back at Wellington, we move on to the High Torque Super Farms. John Silsby aboard Crop Doctor took the win over Chris Weidlinger and Wayne Lamore. Wrapping up the evening were the Unlimited Modifieds, with defending champ Joe Eder picking up another win aboard Skag with his hook of 358, the very week he announced he's going to be adding a fifth engine for 2027. Jeff Hurt and Running Bear Full Streak took second, with War Wagon of Billy Bears going in third. Region 3 made it to Ogilby, Minnesota, with five classes hitting the track. In Super Farms, Baden Bygart took the win over Luke Kruger and Daniel Lang. In the 4.1 Pro Stock Tractors, Mitch Posterick drove Green Fever to the win, topping Peter Cohen and Bill DeLong. In the two-wheel drive trucks, Keely Amundson took Jack to the top of the leaderboard with a pull of 349, topping Corey Kielmeyer and Adam Revere. Rounding out the night were the Super Stock four-wheel drive trucks, where Shanty Schaffler picked up the win over Jacob Carta and Zach Novak. As we look ahead to Labor Day weekend in the U.S., there are quite a few pulls. Wausau, Ohio hosts the four-wheel drive trucks and mini modifieds from the Grand National Tour, while also hosting four classes from Region 2 pullers to start off the weekend. Canton, Ohio will be busy all weekend with 2 days of pulling. Light Super Stocks, Pro Stocks, and two-wheel drive trucks make their way to Northeast Ohio for a weekend along with two Region 2 classes. Saturday, four classes of Region 2 pullers are going to be making their way to Geneva, Indiana, and Sunday, Ridgeland, Wisconsin hosts eight classes of pullers in Region 2. If you can't make it to a pull in person, you can stream almost all of them at fullpull.live, so you can watch the horsepower sling some dirt from the comfort of your couch. This has been the NTPA Overnight Report. I'm Greg Hunter. Remember, pull hard.
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0: All right, I got you. I got your email, Bill, a little bit earlier this hour. They said Steve did the grump drop off. I've been waiting to hear his take on the current events here. Thank you for your attention to this man. Yeah, he was on hold earlier, an hour or so ago. Yeah, he did drop off. Yeah, I thought he might call back. Maybe tomorrow morning, right? All righty, on to. Hello, Truck and Phil. Happy hump day. Coffee up. Good morning. Mr. Steve Summers, the Hotshot Secret Nation, and the great product of Stabil. Big shout out to all the veterans out there. Looks like another warm one. Starting off at 76 this morning, 91 with the heat index going up to Fort Wayne today. 85 with some rain in the forecast, Newaygo, Michigan. We're ready to get this day rolling along. Have a safe one. There you go. And Semper Fi from Truck and Phil. Meanwhile, Norman checking in north central Kansas. It's been over 100 degrees every day this week. We hit 106 yesterday. So you're in the central time zone, I believe, there. Yeah, central time is 85 degrees here, up approaching 4 o'clock in the morning. Wow. So you're not getting much relief during the overnight hours. Yeah, sure as heck can't sleep with the windows open, can you? All right, final tip. It's prior to yesterday's strikes against the Iran Revolutionary Guard, military strikes, back in play after nearly a month of just trying to strangle Iran's economy. We had, retired Brigadier General Blaine Holt kind of explaining that Iran's attempts to mine the Strait of Hormuz again, that was thwarted by U.S. forces, could reflect desperation within the regime after weeks of American military action and sanctions. He said the IRGC is desperate. There's no money left. Central Command said American forces took limited, precise action against the IRGC mine-laying forces that posed the imminent threat to the Strait of Hormuz. Iran's financial problems are making it increasingly difficult for the regime to sustain their military operations. Would it make sense that with whatever munitions they have, they're going to throw people out there and try to get them to mine something? It does, of course, he says. Now, the reported mine-laying activity as the U.S. continues to pressure Tehran militarily while seeking to prevent the conflict from expanding into a broader regional war. He also pointed out reports of a separate strike on what he described as a time-sensitive target involving senior IRGC leaders that were apparently meeting in the open. And he said, apparently we tagged quite a few of them. Now, I said U.S. officials would conduct a battle damage assessment to determine the results of that strike. If that is confirmed, the reported targeting of senior personnel could further disrupt Tehran's ability to coordinate attacks as the U.S. maintains military pressure on the regime. He argued Iranian forces have failed to mount an effective response to the U.S. campaign. Just firing weapons in all direction without producing results that have slowed the American momentum. Project Sentinel president and retired Army Lieutenant Colonel Tony Schaefer, who appeared alongside Holt on the program, said the broader strategy focus on depriving the Iranian regime of the resources they need to continue with the conflict here. Efforts to cut off what he described as a $1.8 billion pipeline of revenue to Tehran. Additional financial pressure being put on this week, as a matter of fact. And if you think it's bad now for not being able to pay people, it's going to get worse, he said. When you take away that little, what little resources they still had coming in, those economic pressures could increasingly constrain Tehran's ability to fund their military operations. I mean, that's been the plan, but all right. One other topic of discussion. Following the kind of mind-boggling Supreme Court decision several months ago about birthright citizenship recall that left Trump fuming, and many people very confused about this, this needs to be made illegal. Up to 300,000 children may have been born in the United States to foreign tourists over the past 10 years, according to the latest research testifying to Congress this past day as the Trump administration looks to crack down on the practice known as birth tourism. The best estimate we have at the Center for Immigration Studies of the possible number of births to tourists, 20 to 26,000 a year. That's just based on data from 2016 and 2017. Some might think that number's small relative to the overall number of births in the U.S. annually. However, the effect is cumulative, assuming the numbers we estimate continue. Some 200,000 to 300,000 children were born to birth tourists in the past 10 years. That is not hardly a trivial number. This testimony after weeks after President Trump signed the executive order directing the state and Homeland Security departments to take further action against the practice. Defined by the administration as foreign nationals coming into the country on a non-immigrant visa simply so they can give birth on U.S. soil. That order authorizing measures that could include denying or revoking visas, barring entry, taking action against businesses and individuals that are actually helping to facilitate that practice there. As I mentioned, this after the Supreme Court's June ruling striking down the president's effort to restrict birthright citizenship for children born to parents who are in the country illegally or temporarily. Wrapping up a hump day edition of the Steve Summers Overnight Drive. Thanks for being.
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14: News this hour from Town Hall. I'm Jason Walker. House of Representatives taking action against one of its own.
15: The House has censured Representative Chuck Edwards, a Republican from North Carolina, after an ethics committee investigation concluded he engaged in persistent, unprofessional, and inappropriate conduct towards two young female staffers in his office in a 413-2 vote. Edwards has apologized to the former aides and his family, but he also says he did not believe he committed sexual harassment. Ethics Chairman Representative Michael Guest says that while Edwards denied his conduct was intended to be sexual or romantic, his pattern of behavior could lead a reasonable person to interpret it as such. I'm Lisa Dwyer.
14: One Republican on Capitol Hill calling out mainstream Democrats to take a stand on the far-left socialists in the party. Correspondent Laura Winters has more.
16: Colorado Congressman Republican Jeff Crank introducing a bill condemning socialism in all its forms. He wants to use the vote to force moderate House Democrats to go on the record as to where they stand on DSA candidates in the party. He says, I keep hearing people like Hakeem Jeffries and others in the Congress saying that they oppose the DSA. Let's see if they're willing to vote for a resolution that would oppose them.
14: Some tourists previously reported missing in Nepal in the heavy floodwaters have now made contact with various authorities. Australian officials say at least five of their countrymen have been confirmed to be safe, although dozens more from Australia are still missing. Officials also say that two Spaniards, one Belgian, and two Americans have contacted authorities and are now classified as in contact. In Congo, the Ebola crisis continues. 3,000 people are dead of the disease. More on these stories, townhall.com.
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14: Authorities do admit there are a lot of unanswered questions. However, this much is known. UN inspectors confirming evidence that Syria was building a secret nuclear facility under ousted President Bashar al-Assad. Jennifer King reports.
18: That's according to a confidential report by the International Atomic Energy Agency. Israel bombed a site in Deir al-Zor in 2007 amid reports that North Korea was helping build a facility there. In 2024, uranium particles were detected in the ruins. Monitors invited in by the new government observed excavations where evidence has been uncovered of a cooling infrastructure consistent with a reactor. At a new site, they found 73 tons of uranium and fuel rods with cladding. The IAEA says the nuclear material is currently subject to agency containment and surveillance measures. I'm Jennifer King.
14: Breaking news and analysis, townhall.com. It's a new day for Apple, at least a new CEO, Rich Thomason reports.
10: John Ternus has moved into the corner office, succeeding Tim Cook, who held the CEO's job for 15 years. During that time, Apple's value skyrocketed to $4.6 trillion, thanks to the iPhone's incredible popularity. Ternus takes over at a crucial time for Apple, with the artificial intelligence revolution underway, and Apple having some catching up to do in the AI realm. Rich Thomason reporting.
14: Asian shares have declined after stocks slipped on Wall Street and as a bond market sell-off continues to deepen. A Tuesday, Wall Street's S&P 500 slipped 54 points. Dow Jones Industrials dropped 419. And the tech-heavy NASDAQ fell 271. More on these stories, townhall.com.
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0: People get their news from these so-called aggregators, whether it's Microsoft or Google or Apple or TikTok or YouTube, and they are not showing this. 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
4: Oh, we got a lot going on here, ladies and gentlemen, a lot going on here behind the scenes. Got phones going off, got Marshall amps going, got Lee Gunwriter Williams here, Greg working behind the scenes. How the heck are you? Welcome inside the CZ Studios with me. I am Mark Walters, filling your prescription for freedom today and every day here at the Patriot Mobile Command Center Ranch. And it's all being brought to you by the National Rifle Association. Greg in Dallas, Texas, how you doing, my brother?
5: Not too bad. Here we are. It's Tuesday, and it's hot.
4: It is really hot today. Mm-hmm. I'll tell you that. So I'm drinking an ice-cold Liquid Death. Not sure that's right. A good thing.
5: Still working on those, huh?
4: Well, I got a bunch of them in there. Yeah, I picked them up for dirt cheap at Costco, and they're actually not bad. It's just sparkling water with, I guess, a little green tea caffeine in them. No big deal. But we'll get to the blackout coffee routine in just a little bit, because that's how I start my day every single day. Greg in Dallas, Texas, we're on all three of our regular platforms. Sans the Rumble, and that's because of Rumble, not because of us. So we'll get to Lee after Lee Williams, Gunwriter. As soon as you do your thing, we'll get cracking.
5: Yeah, sure. Places to watch the show are YouTube and Facebook. Just do a search for Armed American Radio with Mark Walters. 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
4: That will do it. Let's jump right in. Lee the Gunwriter Williams, welcome in, my brother from another mother. How you doing, man?
6: Hey, good, man. How are you?
4: I'm doing good. It's always good to see you. You're looking good. You're looking good. It's fun to have you on the screens with us, man. Greg, I love it. He logs in early, you know, makes sure everything's running. Just makes our life so much simpler.
5: Yeah, it's really nice. Williams.
4: It is nice to have that done. Thank you, Lee. We appreciate that very much. A true professional. Kyle Rittenhouse, you're in Sarasota, Florida, right?
6: I am.
4: So's Kyle?
6: Yeah, that's what it appears to be. He got hired by a friend, Will Mead, who runs Shark Coast Tactical, one of the bigger... Excuse me, one of the bigger local gun shops, and he brought Kyle on board to sell guns.
4: Have you talked to him? What do we know? What's going on?
6: I have not. I just found out about it. They just had a 2-hour podcast featuring Kyle and some of Will's other workers who are always. I've been on his show a couple times. It's a casual podcast. So far, the episode has been viewed by about 6,000 folks, so it's not a huge podcast, but. Yeah, it was interesting hearing him. I may or may not go down and talk to him. Debating that right now. Might let him just, this incident happened in 2020. He was cleared of any wrongdoing in 2021. He moved here with his wife, who I guess is also working at Will's shop. And, they just want to, you know, kind of get by and sell guns. I'm sure he doesn't want to relive too much. Although he did with Will. Will asked him about the incident. And he went into great detail. I would say if somebody wants to watch the podcast, go to sharkcoasttactical.com and find their podcast, and it's 2 hours worth. He's an interesting young man.
4: He is. I met him at a gun rights policy conference. I think he's a really nice guy. That was
6: very much so.
4: Just months removed from his verdict, I might add. He's a completely different person right now. You know, I recently had a text exchange just less than 90 to 120 days ago with George Zimmerman as well. Of course, a number of years removed from his incident, the Trayvon Martin incident. And they're changed people. This changes people's lives, ladies and gentlemen. And it really wasn't the self-defense incident that did it. It was the absolute horrific coverage afterwards that wrecks lives. It, you know...
6: Yeah.
4: here's why. We're going to talk today about an article, and I thank

0: Ryan Petty for sending me this today. It's been a busy day. But the headline here, we'll go here in just a little bit. I'm just going to kind of tease it now. Knife-wielding bank robbery suspect shot killed by customer at Chase Bank in Texas. Okay? Yesterday. Now, we saw what happened in Idaho. Okay, these are individual citizens who use firearms to defend themselves. We're also going to cover that survey that we talked about yesterday. We're going to go over that with Lee as well, because the numbers are unbelievable, ladies and gentlemen. And I just did a 14-minute deep dive video in plain English for you, breaking down that 76-page survey and what it means. And all of this ties together here, Lee, as I look at this in real time with you, because it was the media coverage that wrecked it. Let's look at what happened in Idaho. I got to hand it to ABC, got to hand it to the New York Times, CBS, and the rest of the outlets. They covered what happened in Idaho, and they did it in a fairly positive way, which is incredibly unusual to see. But that's not what they did. Right. Let's juxtapose that with the media coverage from George Zimmerman and Kyle Rittenhouse. You had woke prosecutors go in, put the media in their hip pocket, and literally wreck their lives. George Zimmerman will never financially come out of the mess that he was put in large measure, even though he was acquitted by a jury of his peers, and might I say a mixed race jury of his peers, when the facts come out. Because what we get from the media isn't facts. You had Ben Crump, and you had the rest of those race baiters and haters down there going after him. Lives destroyed. So it's interesting to see, if you ever want to know how powerful the mainstream media is in a situation like this, ladies and gentlemen, if you carry a firearm for self-defense, you better know this, because it could be you. It could be you, Lee. That's a fair, safe statement, is it not? Just that little reminder.
1: It is. It certainly is. And for Kyle, I mean, keep in mind, when he had his incident, he was only 17 years old. Mm-hmm. I mean, he's an older gentleman right now. He had his wife on the podcast. I recommend watching it. They both seem to be doing pretty well. But he had no problem when Will asked him to go over the details about what happened. He did. It was one of those things where you could kind of tell that he had said this before, like a few hundred times.
0: Oh yeah.
1: So I go down to his shop infrequently. Next time I'm down there, I'll say hi to Kyle. I have no intent to interview him about any of his past, but I look forward to buying a gun from him.
0: Well, you know, we've covered the story. I don't know that there's anything else to add about what happened.
1: What's new?
0: There's nothing new about it. He was acquitted. The worst part about it is there are still places he can't go where his life is more in danger than it would be somewhere else. And unfortunately for somebody like him and somebody like George Zimmerman, they will always, always be looking over their shoulders. Always. Because they just never know. You never know who's out there. You're going to find somebody, or you know, he could be shopping at a Publix in Sarasota, and somebody that doesn't like him recognize him. The next thing you know, there's a scene unfolding in the middle of a grocery store or a gas station or a convenience store. This is something that will always be, and I won't say in the back of their minds, I'll say with both of those men, because I've spoken to both of them, particularly George Zimmerman, it's in the front of their minds. It's never far removed, and it never will be. I don't know that no matter how many years go by, maybe in Kyle's situation, but certainly not George Zimmerman's. The media coverage was so bad with George Zimmerman that it wrecked his life and demonized him to a point that there are people that will never forget that. And sadly, in this country, there's probably people, they're like Al-Qaeda, man. They sit back for years and wait, and if given an opportunity. I mean, there's somebody sitting in prison right now that shot at Zimmerman at a traffic light, nearly killing him. Bullet missed him by an inch, because he was recognized at a traffic stop. He never saw it coming until the shot was fired.
1: Well, there's
0: scary stuff.
1: The hatred out there is just incredible. I mean, my former paper did a hit piece on Kyle once they learned about it, and it was terrible. And they actually got Will on the phone, the shop owner, and he said, well, we hired him because he was a young man looking for a job. And he knows guns. I mean, why else would you not hire him?
0: Yeah, I mean, look. The Kyle Rittenhouse story is debatable. I mean, you can have honest, fair debate about should Kyle have been there, the circumstance. That's, and he'll tell you that, okay?
1: Yeah.
0: I'm sure, I know George feels differently about, you know, you look back in hindsight, we have the benefit of 4K high-definition vision in the rearview mirror. We always do. It's easy to armchair quarterback or Monday morning quarterback after the events have unfolded. You can go back and look and think about it and make decisions. Would I have done this? Should I have done that? You know, would I do something differently now? Okay, that's fair to do. And under Kyle's situation, look, I made it clear on my show. I certainly would have never said to my son, hey, there's a riot downtown in Atlanta.
1: Yeah.
0: Why don't you go hang out? And, oh, by the way, here's my AR-15. I don't want my kid anywhere near a riot, anywhere, no matter where it is, but particularly when it's one of those, you know, burn the city down, peaceful CNN protest type riots that we know are violent and likely going to get violent because that's what happened. But so that's a debatable thing. Isn't that fair to say?
1: Yeah, I think we have to add that had he not have used deadly force twice,
0: yeah,
1: he would have probably not be here today.
0: Absolutely. Guys, Armed American Radio's Daily Defense. We are with Lee, the gun writer, Williams. We've got a lot to cover with you. Buckle in. The show flies right by. We'll be live for you for another three segments with Lee, the gun writer, Williams. Don't go away. Back right after these messages. Armed American Radio listeners, you already know the name. 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Enjoy. Hi guys, it's Mark. Look, I think you'll agree with me that as gun owners, we need to have each other's backs. 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
3: 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Welcome back to the show.
0: Yeah, welcome back to the show. Lots going on. Blackout Coffee. Greg, let's do our normal thing, because you know I started my day with it today. I had a little flavored thing that was chewy, and I slept really good last night, Greg. Okay? So, without going into any details, because it's really not necessary, Blackout Coffee started my day. How many cups you think I had today? Knowing I got a fairly good night's sleep.
5: I'm going to just say low end, two.
0: Two it was. Dude, Greg's been, you've been hitting this.
5: I don't know how I'm doing it either.
0: I mean, it's a 1 in 3 chance, but you've been hitting it as of late. And I just want people to know that when he hits it, I'm good with it. I'll tell you. If he doesn't, I'll tell you as well. But guys, some exciting stuff going on. We've got a couple new sponsors here I want to talk to you about. And if you're watching the program, I've said this before in the past, Greg. You've heard me talk about it. Greg and I have talked about it off air multiple times, you know, about what do you do with your investments and stuff like that. Do you buy gold or silver or anything like that, right?
5: Yeah.
0: And I've been buying silver for years. I think the lowest I paid for an ounce of silver was about $10 an ounce. And if I'm not mistaken, I haven't looked at the numbers today, but over the last couple of days, it's closed up at around 68. And it's been as high as 111 just a couple months ago, Greg. Just a couple months back, it was, I think, 111. So silver has been rolling. And, you know, a lot of people call silver the poor man's gold, right? It's a lot easier to buy silver at $11 an ounce than it is to buy gold. But I buy this stuff, ladies and gentlemen, bars. This is a little 1 ounce bar that I'm holding up. And they're fun to have out and play with. I've got some wrapped in plastic, but I keep some out, and every once in a while I carry it in my pocket. Like, I think it's good luck. I also buy these, okay? And these are, I've got a combination here for you. And because it's a new sponsor, I want to make sure that you understand what we're talking about here. But this is an American Eagle. Beautiful coin. I've got a ton of these things. That's actual U.S. bullion, face value of $1, silver dollar. And then the rounds, the silver rounds. So I kept them all in the same thing. This is just a Morgan silver dollar round. And then, in addition to that, I also pick up the mint things, okay? And this one just came a couple days ago. This is a 2026 enhanced Morgan silver dollar. So I'm all about stacking that stuff, and it's really, really good for hedging your investments, ladies and gentlemen, and keeping it physical. I like to keep it physical. And the company that we're talking about is Allegiance Gold. And so let me tell you something here, guys, because it's true. You probably never think about it. I do. Maybe you do. But you would probably never let some stranger hold your firearms for you, would you? Here, take these guns. Lock them up in his safe or keep them in his building. You know, what happens when the day comes you need them, right? Maybe he'll hand them over, or maybe he won't hand them over. So what are you doing with your retirement? I like to keep this stuff physical here with me. Some of it's being held elsewhere in accounts, but I collect it as well, too. And you can do the same thing. And it's allegiancegold.com/AAR. I get this stuff. You should, too. And it's habit forming. Once you start, you know, you can buy 1 ounce, you can buy 5 ounces, 10 ounces, whatever. But it's been really fun to watch the market move. And silver's got so much room to go. I'm just giving you my own personal opinion because I've enjoyed stacking it up and keeping it. I've got it in the forms of little 45 caliber bullets. And I've got some that are in the form of larger caliber bullets and rifle bullets, etc. And it's just fun to have. I've got them in 5 ounce pieces, 10 ounce pieces, and 1 ounce. You can do the same thing. And there's gold, silver over there. Make sure to check them out. They support Armed American Radio. AllegianceGold.com/AAR. All right. So check that out. Take a look at it. It's great for your investments. It really, truly is. Lee the Gunwriter Williams, jump back in with me. Welcome, my brother.
1: Thank you. Good to be here.
0: Do you buy any precious metals by any chance for fun?
1: lead and copper.
0: Lead
1: and brass.
0: Boy, I tell you, I wish I had the silver ounce per price for the amount of lead that I have, Lee.
1: Oh my
0: good
1: God,
0: heavens.
1: I know.
0: I'd have 15 more gun safes, for crying out loud, because I can't even store it in my safes, and I've got 3 safes, so there you go. But see, I now that I got this stuff in my hands, I'm going to hold on to it because it's kind of fun to play with. You do that, it tarnishes, but that's okay. I don't mind one or two being tarnished. It doesn't affect its value. All right, Lee, let's get back into it a little. Let's get into it a little bit, okay? I want to shift gears here with you, and I want to take you over to this story that's coming out of Texas right now. Now, Ryan Petty sent me this earlier, so we're going to go through this together. Let's figure that we actually just Googled gun control and this popped up, okay? Let's handle it that way. And
1: okay.
0: It looks like we're having some problems with the stream, but we'll just keep it up for you and you get it. But it is a radio show. If you want to go to guns, you can certainly do that. Not sure why that's happening. Knife-wielding bank robbery suspect shot, killed by customer at Chase Bank, Cedar Hill police say. An armed bank robbery suspect has died after being shot by a customer inside the business Monday morning. Cedar Hill police said at about 9:04 a.m., officers were called to a robbery in progress at a Chase Bank in the 200 block of North Highway 67 Service Road. Greg, Texas is a big state. Where is Cedar Hill? Do you know?
5: Oh, absolutely. I used to live in Cedar Hill at one point in time. It's near a community that I currently live in. Geographically, it's southern Dallas County.
0: Okay.
5: 67 is a primary highway that splits Cedar Hill, splits a lot of southern Dallas, and then it feeds all the way down into a lot smaller upcoming suburbs throughout the North Texas area into the Hill Country. Cedar Hill is very common. It's right next to Joe Pool Lake. It's like right dead smack in the middle of the Metroplex kind of. And it's also the highest point, from North Texas to the coast. It's where all the radio towers are.
0: Well, here's what happened. Police said the suspect ran from the bank and was found nearby by officers who immediately began life-saving measures. The suspect, who's not been identified yet, was taken to the hospital where he later died from his injuries. Boo hoo. Police said the customer who shot the suspect stayed at the scene and is cooperating with investigators, and they haven't said if the customer faces any charges, likely not. What we do know is it is under investigation, and guys, I'm going to take the shameless plug here and tell you it's under investigation. You hear me talk on a regular basis about attorneysonretainer.us, attorneysonretainer.us. If this happens to you, I don't want you to think about it after the fact, so it's kind of a... It's a great opportunity to mention this to you because we've covered a number of these cases just recently. But here this individual had a knife. Lee, the gun writer Williams, was a gun too much force to use for someone who had a knife that was robbing the bank, Lee?
1: Not at all. Good shooting.
0: So,
1: great shooting.
0: Yeah, I don't
1: Nobody
0: know much more about it.
1: Guy.
0: Nobody got killed but the bad guy. I don't know any more about it, Lee. I don't know... Who, what, why, I don't know any more than what we've read, okay, at this point. But I think it bears mentioning and repeating that these stories are starting to get more coverage, it seems.
1: And better play, and better play. They're not evil man shoots, you know, somebody who needed a couple extra bucks at a bank. No, bad guy down, good guy hangs. It's being investigated. Of course it's being investigated. Of course it's being investigated. A human life was lost. But I can guarantee you in Texas, this guy's probably going to be doing okay. Although he might not get his gun back for a while.
0: Yeah, the story appeared on X, formerly known as Twitter, whatever you're going to call it. Let me read a couple comments here. I find these interesting. Somebody by the name of Marie Rich says, and you are generally not allowed to bring a gun into a bank. So in this effed up world, the shooter will probably end up in trouble too. Now, we've only got 30 seconds, so let that sink in. Let me read that again. When we come back, I want to break that down because that's a false statement. And you are generally not allowed to bring a gun into a bank, so in this blanked-up world, the shooter will probably end up in trouble, too. We'll be back with Lee to talk about it.

0: Hi, guys.
1: With SRN News, I'm Jason Walker. Major powwow later today in Venezuela as Chevron officials and Energy Secretary Chris Wright will meet. They'll be holding discussions on the deal involving Caracas and Washington. The Ebola outbreak still growing in Congo. Death count has now surpassed 3,000. And some tourists previously reported missing in Nepal have now made contact with authorities. Still, the floods have killed more than 1,100 people. More than 3,000 are missing. The case against the Utah man accused of assassinating Charlie Kirk now headed for trial. Tyler Robinson faces a potential death sentence if convicted. Tiger Woods now plans to change his not guilty plea in a DUI case. A court hearing is set for this morning. This is SRN News.
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9: 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And I will be using it, I say, unfortunately, a lot more often than I thought I was going to be using it come up in October, because I will literally be on the road back to back to back to back to back for basically the entire month. Back in time for the Sunday show, but I'll be doing a Sunday show from Greeley, Pennsylvania, and possibly a Sunday show from Arizona as well because of the travel schedule, but we'll be all over the country. And the Patriot mobile phone, I will have service everywhere I go. 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And when I don't want service, I will use SLNT.com bag, silent.com/AAR. These products work, and they protect your privacy. And if you travel, it's paramount. It's imperative that you protect your privacy. Please do so. And I do want to make an announcement that will happen right around the 15th of September. Armed American Radio has a new exclusive ammo advertiser sponsor coming on with us, and we're going to be running some great deals there. Lee, we're talking about lead. You know, silver and lead, silver and lead. Yeah, we're not doing the Christmas stuff with the silver and gold, folks. We're doing the silver and lead and gold because of allegiance. So support these companies that support your rights, ladies and gentlemen. It means the world, and it's why we're here for 18 years and will be for another 18 because of these amazing companies. Lee, let's go back to this comment. Quick recap, knife-wielding individual in a bank in Cedar Hill. Greg was telling me where it was. He goes past it. Greg, you said you've been to that bank and withdrawn money at that Chase Bank many times. You know it well.
0: Yeah, absolutely.
9: Okay, so that's hometown.
0: Yeah, absolutely.
9: For our producer, guys, all right? So it happens where you live, ladies and gentlemen, all right? Now, the key here is individual, law-abiding citizen with a gun in Texas. What does AWR always tell us, Greg? If you're going to be dumb, what?
0: Don't be dumb in Texas. Hold up.
7: Don't be dumb. Don't be dumb in Texas. It's a bad state to be dumb in.
9: It's a bad state to be dumb in. He's right. Marie Rich says, and you are generally not allowed to bring a gun into a bank. So in this blanked up world, the shooter will probably end up in trouble too. Now, there will be an investigation. It's Texas. That shooter will not be in trouble. And Lee, you generally are allowed to bring a gun into a bank. Why don't people understand the facts?
10: I have no idea. I mean, I could understand if some bank went crazy and wanted to close, especially in a place like Florida or Texas, and said no guns allowed. Half or maybe three quarters of their customers would say, hey, let's go find another bank. I have no idea. That sounds like absolute filth, for lack of a better word, dog filth. I wouldn't believe it for a second. Besides, you're going to be doing the bank a favor by not allowing their customers to be harmed if you're a good concealed carrier.
9: Yeah, how about the husband of the young girl working behind the bank counter who's alive today?
10: Exactly.
9: Who didn't get slashed and cut up because a law-abiding citizen had a firearm. How about the people who's... Now, they're all say, well, my money's insured anyway. That's a big excuse, right?
10: Well, you have to look at it this way, brother. You know, there's no guarantee if somebody's crazy enough to try and steal money from a bank with a knife, there's no guarantee they're not going to take that further. This is not a movie. This is not a show. It's not a television show. There's no guarantee he's not going to harm somebody with that knife. So best to put them down.
9: Yeah, and Charles Cherry has a comment here that says, that poor misunderstood bank robber just trying to feed his kids and about five or six laughing emojis. Now, let me say this. There could be some truth to that.
10: Sure.
9: There could be some truth to that. That goes into the demographics and why crime, the psychology behind it. Is this person so down and out? They're just done. They've lost it. They snap and this is their out. This is what they do. There could be some truth to that. Guess what, ladies and gentlemen? That's not how you fix the problem. You don't walk into a bank armed and try to steal OPM, other people's money. It doesn't work that way, especially when you're in Texas or any other free state for that matter. It doesn't make any difference. Find something else to do because this is what happens or can happen. You get deaded, Lee. So, yeah, while there may be some truth to that, there's some underlying cultural things going on there. We don't know the guy's background, whatever. Okay, but we understand the gist of the comment, and the gist of the comment was pretty much what AWR said. If you're going to be dumb, don't be dumb in Texas, okay? Misunderstood nothing. You walk in, there's nothing to misunderstand. You rob in a bank, walk into a bank to rob it with a knife, a gun, a stick, I don't care what it is, or even just say you have those things on you. In today's day and age, expect somebody's going to be there to take care of business. Now, Nathan Fledger below that says, now Chase Bank will say no one may enter with weapons of any kind. I don't know that Chase will go that far, but we have seen that in the past, have we not?
10: Yeah, but, you know, that's for people that stop and read all the signs before they go into a bank.
9: I take pictures if I see a sign like that before I walk in, and then I walk into the bank and put the picture out that I just saw. It's interesting we're talking about no gun signs here now, because I just noticed that yesterday. I had to run up to Books a Million, and I passed a K Jewelers on the corner right there that I've been going to for years. We see very few. Most people in the state of Georgia can tell you they may never have seen a no guns allowed sign. Now,
10: same in Florida.
9: Same in Florida. I tend to look at it. It's totally different in Arizona. They're everywhere. They're on virtually every restaurant in Scottsdale, and anywhere you go, you'll see a no guns allowed sign, and they have different weird nuances in the law. But here in the state of Georgia, you'll see it at a Jared's, a K Jewelers, and a Chuck E. Cheese. And I also noticed it where I've been getting my car worked on, or all of my cars worked on, and our oil changes for years. I'm standing in the lobby. I see the sign. I looked at the manager, who I've known for years. I said, "Really, dude? Really?" He goes, it's just a corporate thing, man. We have no problem with you carrying a gun in here. And it's not a violation of the law in the state of Georgia to blow right past that sign, as I always do, because I am not breaking the law. If the manager came out and said, "Mark, I know this is probably going to cost me some business, but I don't want you in here with a gun," I would say fine and never go back.
10: Exactly.
9: They're smart
10: enough.
9: Yeah,
10: that's crazy. That's crazy. I understand you have a corporate decision, but my God, those type of decisions end up getting people killed or hurt.
9: Another one that's famous for a no-gun sign, and that's Waffle House. You don't see it on the door. You got to look for it. To my knowledge, it's on every Waffle House in America. But it's on the brick wall outside in the parking lot, about 8 feet up. It's a little yellow sign on the outside wall. Have you ever seen that at a Waffle House, Lee? No guns allowed?
10: No comment.
9: Okay.
10: No,
9: I never did for the longest time. I don't make a habit of looking up at the wall when I pull into park. I walk in. I've never seen a sign on a door. Then I noticed that sign outside. I don't care. Do you know how many times we've reported on this program? In fact, Georgia Carry members, four of them, were openly carrying in a Waffle House at 2 o'clock in the morning at a convention when they stopped an armed robbery in the parking lot by their mere presence. When the robbers walked in and saw four armed carriers having breakfast at 2 in the morning and decided not a good Waffle House to try to rob.
10: Yeah, I think Waffle House is one of those places where I'm always going to carry.
9: Well, especially if you're in there at 2 or 3 or 4 o'clock in the morning. And if you're making Walmart runs in the middle of the night, guys, and then heading to Waffle House, which many people do, I have to admit that I've done that before. Couldn't sleep, was on some weird time change or something. I've done that. I wouldn't even consider going into those places unarmed. I don't consider going into them unarmed anyway. But I certainly wouldn't at 3 o'clock in the morning.
10: And totally agree. I'm not going to patronize any business that's not going to allow me to exercise my Second Amendment rights, period.
9: Yeah, I have openly carried and concealed carried every single time I've been in a Waffle House, every single time, and I have never had a problem ever. Now, I'm in Georgia. Waffle House is Georgia-based, Norcross. I've never had a problem here ever. Never know. But I digress. You make up your own mind, ladies and gentlemen. I'm not breaking the law here in this state. We'll be back. Lee, one more segment right after the break. Don't go away.
11: Hi, guys, it's Mark. Look, I think you'll agree with me that as gun owners, we need to have each other's backs. That's regardless of what state we call home. Here at AAR, we discuss it every day, and we're heard in every state. Right now, Virginians desperately need our help. 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
9: 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Don't forget, we've got quite the package working now with Valorous TV. I'll be out in Burbank, California, California, out there in mid-October, where I'll be able to come back and tell you a whole lot more what we're doing with the pilot, some documentary stuff that we're going to be filming for television. It's going to be an awful lot of fun. And MyPillow, don't forget MyPillow.com. 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And guess what? They're going to be here for us when there's an unfriendly administration, and that will happen at some point down the road, okay? 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And don't forget our new ones over at Allegiance Gold. We've got some ammo, exclusive ammo supplier going to be here mid-month. We'll make that huge announcement coming up right around the 15th. Lee the Gunwriter Williams, welcome back in, my brother.
10: Thank you. It is so good to be here.
9: Man, let's talk a little bit about this survey that just came out. And I got to tell you, Lee, oh boy. The FBI crime numbers blow the anti-gunners right out of the water. Murder down 18.1%. Armed robberies down 18.5%. Aggravated assault charges and crimes down 7.2%. Gun ownership at record highs. And then we have the survey out yesterday that tells us, well, came out on the 26th, that tells us there's, out of 51,398 people surveyed, 16,688 verified and confirmed. That's the largest number I've ever seen.
10: Huge
9: number. Confirming up to 2.2 million defensive gun uses per year based on how many of those verified people talked about what type of guns they owned, where they had their guns, where they kept their guns, where they carried their guns, if they have ever used a gun. And it's hard to dispute these numbers. The anti-gunners now are just, if they were silent before, they're just dead silent. They're silenter, deader silenter now. I mean, I don't even know what, I would not want to be on their team right now, would you?
10: No. I mean, here's my takeaway from that whole study, and it is a great study. 40 million ARs, they estimate, 20 million similar ARs. That's 60 million rifles out there. Remember the Heller decision? I mean, there's no doubt, brother. In common use for lawful purposes. I would feel very good if I lived in California or Hawaii or one of the eastern states that prohibit them. That's in common use. We meet Heller's horrible but very, very federally enforceable decision. Okay, they're in common use. So look for an AR that doesn't have to be California style or New York style. If you live behind enemy lines in one of these states, it's going to be happening.
9: Yeah, it's coming. It's coming down the pike in about 10 months from now, ladies and gentlemen. We expect a decision from SCOTUS. It will be 10 months. Likely it'll be June 26th or 27th, to be specific, because that's going to be a big decision. And they generally hold those off to the last day to release those. So that will be the 26th or 27th of June. And it's going to be a slap in the face to the anti-gunners, Lee. It's going to be an absolute slap upside the head. And it's going
10: to look at it this way, brother. Both of those cases that we're going to change the way America treats ARs and AR owners were brought to you by the Second Amendment Foundation.
9: Yeah,
10: both cases were combined. Both SAF cases. I couldn't be prouder of the hard work that Second Amendment Foundation does.
9: Yeah, and they're going to be argued together in oral arguments towards, it's sometime between October and December. We don't know what the calendar looks like yet, but we know it will be likely between October and December. And it's going to be fun to watch that. It's going to be fun to watch the other side try to argue outside Heller and Bruin. I don't know how they're going to do it. They're going to use the dangerous and unusual. But this latest survey blows that out of the water, just crushes them, literally stomps on them. It's a 1, 2, 3, 4, 5, 6 throat punch they've been taking over the last 3 to 4 months, Lee. It's been remarkable to watch. Yet they won't stop.
10: The survey found nearly a half a billion 30-round mags or mags bigger than 10 rounds. Nearly a half a billion.
9: Yeah.
10: I know that's probably low. I think I have pretty much half of that in my arsenal. But, no, I mean, so it's going to be the ARs the way God intended them to be armed with a 30-round or bigger mag. So this is going to change. It's good news for the folks behind lines, like I said, in California and the eastern states. You're going to get an AR, a real AR, not a California compliant or New York compliant piece of crap that you can't shoot. It's coming, brother. It is coming.
9: Yeah, it's going to be a glorious day. There's going to be a lot of celebration, no question about it. And it will be fun to watch what they do.
10: Oh.
9: And how, you know, I can't wait to see the arguments here and how they're going to argue this. But that, now, let's go back to that survey for just a second, because there are some remarkable consistencies there with what we've reported over the years. And that is, we know that women and black Americans are two of the fastest growing demographics in gun ownership. We know that. And this survey found that to be the case. Found it to be the case, spot on. Now, I think the numbers are low. They found 88 million gun owners. I think that number's low. It's probably closer to 120 to 130 million. And I say that because I know a lot of people won't answer those questions. They just don't want to talk about it. And that's fine. That's an estimate. And even if we just use their numbers, those numbers alone found up to 2.2 million defensive gun uses. And that jives with what the CDC just put back up on their site last week, which was 60,000 to 2.5 million.
10: The race of gun owners, whites are separated from blacks by just a couple decimal points.
9: Two.
10: I mean, it's amazing. And women, tremendous amount of female gun owners. This is changing, and it's going to have to get carried out by the Supreme Court, and that'll open up the book. That'll make these states like California and the Eastern Bloc look like fools.
9: Yeah, and the harder they try to fight it after the decision comes out, because the decision's going to be strong. If you think the Third Circuit appellate court decision, 10-5 and Bonk, was a solid decision, and it was, no doubt the strongest pro-gun, pro-Second Amendment ruling ever out of an appellate court in a 10-5 panel, the entire court, written by a Biden appointee, nonetheless, and included in the majority, Biden and Obama appointees, this is going to make that look like child's play. Because whoever writes this decision for SCOTUS is going to make sure it is strong, it is to the point, and it is firm. And I personally believe that that justice is going to know going in, particularly if it's Thomas, what the other side is going to try to do, which is why I think maybe we get a little bit broader ruling here, because they're going to anticipate what the other side will do, and they're going to try to reduce some of that, what they know will be upcoming litigation. Lee the Gunwriter Williams, we're ending it today. Where can people find you, brother?
10: They can go to thegunwriter.substack.com. They can go to armedamericannews.org. But we hope they go to SAF.org. SAF.org.
9: SAF.org. Second Amendment Foundation. SAF.org. Lee the Gunwriter Williams, we love you. Fan favorite for a reason, brother. Thanks for being here. And it's always fun. It's always fun to see you on the radio. Guys, we're going to get up and do this again tomorrow precisely because they don't want us to. So please visit all of our great partners in the meantime. That's why we're able to get up and do it again in the morning, because of our partners. 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

0: Foundations of Freedom, a look at America's founding principles and the leaders who shaped our nation.
1: Ronald Reagan understood that liberty could never be taken for granted. In 1967, he warned Americans, freedom is a fragile thing, and it's never more than one generation away from extinction. President Reagan knew the freedoms secured by one generation were not guaranteed to survive to the next. Today, as socialistic ideas that place greater power in the hands of government gain renewed support, Reagan's warning carries even greater weight. Freedom is more than inheritance. 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Every generation must fight for the principles that made self-government possible. 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So, do we have the courage to defend and protect what is being challenged, the very principles that made America the greatest experiment in history?
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4: Breaking news this hour from Town Hall. I'm Rich Thomason. The Iran war is heating up again. U.S. Central Command reports hitting numerous targets linked to Iran's Revolutionary Guard Corps, while American allies in the region fend off more Iranian attacks. Oil prices on the rise. Former Tropical Storm Edward has weakened into a depression now, while unleashing heavy rains and strong winds across parts of Texas and Louisiana, knocking out power to thousands, toppling trees, and flooding roads. The murder case against the Utah man accused of assassinating Charlie Kirk is headed to trial. Defendant Tyler Robinson, facing a potential death sentence if convicted, a not guilty plea has been entered on his behalf. More jury deliberations today in the trial of the Massachusetts woman who claims postpartum psychosis drove her to kill her three young children. As Pakistan grieves the loss of 14 infants in a hospital fire, one woman, a nurse, being recognized as a hero.
5: Razia Noreen and her colleagues have just checked on the 15 newborns in their care at a hospital in Islamabad and were working in the next room when she noticed something unusual. Flames. She then ran into the nursery, lifting a baby into her arms, shielding it from flames and smoke. 8 seconds later, as was captured on dramatic security footage, she emerged and handed the newborn to a doctor in a nearby room. She then turned back towards the flames, but it was too late. The flames and smoke was too much. She says her message to the grieving mothers of the 14 infants that died in the August 26th fire, that their tears flow from her eyes too, and that she tried very hard to save their children. I'm Lisa Dwyer.
4: On Wall Street, stock futures pointing to a lower open later this morning. The Dow futures down 65 points. NASDAQ futures off 163 points. More on these stories at townhall.com.
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8: 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Reuters Institute says we're now one of the top news brands in the nation. 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
4: A prominent Hong Kong pro-democracy activist is a latest victim of a national security law imposed on the city-state by communist China.
9: Zhou Xiaowang was seen in court waving to the public gallery and smiling as some of his supporters said good morning to him from a distance. Together with his now exiled fellow activist Nathan Ngo, he is accused of lobbying foreign governments to impose sanctions against Beijing and Hong Kong over the imposition in 2020 of national security laws. In the dock, Mr. Wong replied guilty when asked to enter a plea. He could now face a life sentence on top of a nearly five-year jail term he's already serving for subversion.
4: The BBC's Martin Yip. Russia's latest attack on Ukraine targeted the capital, Kiev. Ukraine says the assault lasted more than 12 hours, killing at least a dozen people. News and analysis, townhall.com. The American League franchise in L.A. will be getting a new owner.
10: Kroenke Sports and Entertainment says it's reached a deal to purchase the Los Angeles Angels from Artie Moreno. The company led by Stan Kroenke made the surprising announcement Tuesday, saying it expects to close the transaction in early 2027. Kroenke's company owns the NFL's Los Angeles Rams, English soccer club Arsenal, the NBA's Denver Nuggets, the NHL's Colorado Avalanche, and Major League Soccer's Colorado Rapids. The company has now added the Angels, whose turbulent 23-year tenure under Moreno's ownership will finally come to an end. Keith Peters reporting.
4: Treasury Secretary Scott Bessent says 19 of the G20's member nations stand united, agreeing to address streams of cheap exports that cause global economic imbalances. The one dissenting member of the group, China. More on these stories at townhall.com.
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2: For this magnificent second day of September, Mark Davis in for Larry O'Connor. This is just an unbelievable pleasure. 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I'm the happy morning host at 6:60 a.m. The Answer here in thriving DFW. But you probably knew that maybe because we've spent a lot of time together through our shared history, especially at this time of day. When I walk through the door here in Salem land, in 2012, Bill Bennett did the morning show, and he's now an elder statesman of American conservatism. And then Hugh Hewitt did the show, and he holds down the fort afternoons on the Salem Radio Network and Salem News Channel. And then when he moved to afternoons, Chris Stegall took over this program. And what is he doing now? Oh, yeah, he's going to be a congressman. He ran in his Missouri congressional district primary, and he won. It's a Republican district, so he's going to win in November. Take nothing for granted. Help Chris win there in Missouri, please, guys. And then when that happened, it's like, okay, what do we do now? And what a magnificent stroke of good fortune that Larry O'Connor does this program now through the magnificent funnel of the flagship of WMAL, and that's where we triangulate even further into some shared history I might have with some people, because while I am a native Texan, and you either are or are not born here, and I surely was, my dad was in the military, and the Air Force said, Sergeant Davis, you need to be at the Pentagon, and so I spent most of my childhood in the D.C. suburbs in Falls Church, Virginia, but then back in Camp Springs. I'm a child of Southern Prince George's County, Crossland High School, Temple Hills, Maryland, class of 75. So there you go. Meaning listening to WMAL through the era of Hardin and Weaver and then Trumbull and Kaur in the afternoons. And speaking of my old good friend Chris Kaur, I worked for a while before here in Salem land, down the dial at what we call another radio station, that was an ABC owned and operated outfit, as WMAL was at the time. So when a Texan wins the presidency, gee, when did that happen? That would be 2000. Somebody comes up with the idea of taking like a major WMAL personality, that was Chris Kaur, and a major personality at the station I worked for, WBAP, and Chris and I sat on Pennsylvania Avenue and co-anchored the Bush inauguration, a simulcast on BAP and WMAL. So it's great to be, after a quarter century, back on the air at WMAL. So greetings to the nation's capital and greetings across this great land. You know the phone number, 855-784-4255, 855-784-4255. Follow me in the world of Twitter, at Mark Davis, M-A-R-K Davis, and we can interact all day and see what we're going to do. We're going to be welcoming some wonderful folks today. I get Cal Thomas. This is so great. I've been a fan of Cal for the longest time. Governor Chris Sununu is going to be with us. Adam Gillette from Accuracy in Media. We're going to take a look in Virginia with Senator Bryce Reeves at some things going on in the Commonwealth. And we will welcome in our final hour the RNC spokes guy, Chris Kraft, about this GOP midterm convention. I'll be attending this thing, and I will tell you that part of the suspense is I have no idea how it's going to go. I'm sure it'll be fine. It needs to be really good, and it will be. I mean, Vance will keynote the first night, September 9th. The final night, it's just going to be wall-to-wall Trump rally. I don't know when we're going to get out of there on that night for my early alarm the following day. Vance will speak on night number one. Trump will speak on night number two. It's going to be great. It's going to just exude all kinds of Republican enthusiasm. I have a kind of an hour-by-hour agenda of how this thing is going to go, and we'll see if you think that they've put something together. We'll see if you think there's anything missing, anything you'd like to plug in, what you think might work, because obviously we're inside 9 weeks. We're at 62 days now, but who's counting, to the midterms. The midterms that mean everything. Everybody always tells you, this is the most important midterms of your life. So I'm here to tell you, this is the most important midterms of your life. It just is. It's the last 2 years of the Trump administration, the most consequential presidency of my lifetime. So there's a lot that we need to do, and we need to do it with an expanded majority for Republicans in the

0: House. I'd like an expanded majority in the Senate. Speaking of the Senate, that means Paxton needs to win. I understand here in my state of Texas, we do have Democrats. We have Democrats in Texas. We just don't let them run the place. This has been the case now for 30-some years. With woke Opie, James Tallarico, getting the Democrat nomination, there are still people bitter about that. I will tell you, Jasmine Crockett would have been a better candidate, would have been, I believe, a stronger candidate. But, hey, no way to re-rack time and have that happen. Tallarico is the nominee. He is the gift that keeps on giving. So we'll take a look at him. So Paxton is up against him, obviously. He's also up against establishment toads and dinosaurs from his own party. So I'm in open warfare, rhetorically speaking, with some of these malcontents and complainers and people who just can't handle the fact that Cornyn lost, among them Cornyn himself, who refuse to get on board and do what is absolutely morally, ideologically, basic logically necessary, and that is help Ken Paxton beat James Tallarico. So all of this is going on, plenty of things in the news. We cover breaking things in the news. And this morning, what will happen in Plymouth, Massachusetts, is the jury will go back in. I want to let you hear the judge, William Sullivan. It has to be frustrating for the jurors. 12 jurors, I think 9 are women. And I don't want to presume that with a woman-heavy jury, that must mean that they're all in for the postpartum defense. I'm going to play the judge for you here, and then I'll come back on the other side and tell you what I think of the concept of a postpartum psychosis defense and whether it seems to apply in Lindsey Clancy's case, because this is the case that everybody is hanging on every day. And is it going to be a hung jury? Are they going to have to go back to square one and re-prosecute this thing? That's what the state says it will do. But yesterday, after like day 4 or 5 of the jury just not able to reach a unanimous verdict, the judge sent them back and said, listen, I'm going to send you home, but tomorrow morning you're going back to work. Watch.
1: Your Honor, after the people of the court, we have 5 legal briefing jurors and 6 offices in the matter of Commonwealth versus Lindsey Clancy. All the parties are present.
2: All right. Well, thank you, Madam Clerk. Members of the jury, so my understanding is that you would request to be excused till tomorrow at 9 o'clock. So I'm going to excuse you till then. I just want to thank you for all your hard work and commitment so far in this case. And you know what I'm going to do. I'm going to remind you, you've come this far. Do not read anything. Don't listen to anything. Don't talk about this case. We'll come in tomorrow morning. We'll bring you all in. I'll ask you the same questions I've been asking you for weeks now, and we'll get you right back out to resume deliberations.
0: So there they are. They will resume deliberation. So what does it mean that you have these 12 people and they are unable to agree on a verdict? It means, obviously, mathematically, that there's a number somewhat less than 12 on one side and then the remainder on the other side. It's hard not to, for all of us, and it's fine for us to do this, to take a look at the coverage and ask yourself, what would you do if you were a juror? That only works up to a point, because we're not jurors. We haven't been sitting there forever. I mean, I've immersed myself in as much coverage as I have time for. I think I've been aware of what the prosecution's main point is. I certainly know what the defense's main point is. And it's postpartum psychosis, that she just, it's the basic insanity defense, the two elements of which are that she had no idea what she was doing, and had completely lost cognitively the concept of right and wrong. I don't believe that. I don't believe that for a minute. There is just too much what seems like premeditation, too much calculation. She sent the husband away. There were the order in which she killed these beautiful babies. I'm sorry, this just... let me distill it in the following way for you, and then ask you about this and various other things in the news. 855-784-4255. 855-784-4255. Mark Davison for Larry O'Connor. Am I willing to entertain the notion that postpartum psychosis is such a strong and debilitating force, that there may be a case where a woman has this and completely loses her mind, has no concept of right and wrong, and no idea what she's doing. Is that plausible? Sure. Do I believe it happened in this case? I do not. So, are you following me here? So, I'm not giving the back of my hand to the whole, you know, postpartum thing. Who was it? Matt Walsh a couple of weeks ago said, hey, half the women complaining of postpartum just need to gut up and realize having a kid is hard. Okay, that seemed a little harsh. Probably also a little bit true. But in this particular case, I think it's being used as an excuse to save her from the conviction that she so richly deserves. So, I think if she were going to be convicted, it would have happened before now, would have happened up to now. So I think we're looking at acquittal or manslaughter, the lesser charge that's been made available to this jury, or maybe, and nobody wants this, maybe the hung jury where they just can't decide. Well, let's see if we can decide what we want to talk about. I got a good list. You do, too. Phone number is 855-784-4255. Mark Davis and for Larry O'Connor on the second day of September, and we will continue. Thanks for being here.
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11: 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The Answer. 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
0: Mark Davis in for Larry on this Wednesday, the second day of September. They say that Labor Day, which is coming up this weekend, can you believe it, that Labor Day is kind of the unofficial kickoff of the home stretch of campaign season in a given election year, giving you virtually all of September and all of October before we get to the November 3rd midterms. We're inside 9 weeks. We're at 62 days. And it's really important for the Republican Party to do well. It's really important here in my state of Texas for Ken Paxton to beat James Tallarico. Now, as you may have had in whatever state you live in, there are always primaries, and primaries are always interesting. They can be a little gut-wrenching. It's Democrats against Democrats figuring out who their standard bearers are going to be. It's Republicans against Republicans figuring out who our standard bearers are going to be. And so when this was set up and it became clear that our very, very conservatively popular Attorney General, Ken Paxton, was going to try to primary John Cornyn, the first thing that I did was look back at history. And Cornyn has been in the Senate for a couple of decades. And almost as soon as he got there, there were conservatives who said that Cornyn was not quite conservative enough and maybe we need to primary him. So they tried and they tried and they tried, and routinely Senator Cornyn would absolutely steamroll, would obliterate the good-hearted, noble conservatives who would try to primary him. He was just conservative enough, well, not just, but he was thoroughly conservative enough to win and win decisively, and that's been the case forever, until this year, because none of those prior opponents had been named Ken Paxton. There was no conservative rock star willing to step up and say, look, maybe we, especially in the Trump era, the MAGA era, maybe we need somebody who's a little Trumpier, a little more bold, a little more conservative. So we had the primary and then the runoff, and in the runoff, Paxton just absolutely stomped Cornyn back at the end of May. This created some sour grapes, which I understand, some bad blood, and I get that for a couple of days, but Senator Cornyn himself has said, I'm not going on the campaign trail for him. This legacy of service, of doing noble things for the state of Texas, is now capped with this petulant tantrum. It's very, very sad. The entire Senate establishment is not willing to fight sufficiently for Paxton. I want you to listen to John Thune diagram these sentences as he tries to make you think they're pro-Paxton, but ultimately they are not. Mr. Thune.
17: I think that I'm hoping the White House will become engaged. Texas is an incredibly expensive state, and obviously one that we've got to hold. If we're going to keep the United States Senate, if we're going to keep a majority, Martha, in Texas, that is, we absolutely have to win that race. So everybody's all in for Ken Paxton. The primary is over. We're focused now on the general election. But because Texas is such an expensive state, we're going to need the president and his team to be engaged there and to be putting resources into that race.
18: Tallarico's everywhere. I mean, you go on YouTube, you go anywhere, you're going to see a lot of Tallarico. He's got $21 million versus Ken Paxton's, I think, $1 or $2 million in his campaign coffers. Are you going to be going to Texas personally to campaign for Ken Paxton, especially given the history that you had with John Cornyn?
17: Well, I'll be down there next week. We're all going to be down there for the midterm convention, and yes.
0: How nice. If I run into him, I'll give him your best wishes. We're all in for Paxton, he says. We're all in for Paxton. No, you are not. Even from John, I love Senator. If there's anybody we love, he's down home, he's folksy, he's quirky, he's funny. John Kennedy in Louisiana, he even let slip in a couple of interview segments this past week that this notion that you know, you broke it, you fix it. The GOP establishment absolutely despises the Texas voters who have elevated Ken Paxton. We're getting the back of their hand every single day. And I'll tell you something, I'll flat tell you, I don't rush to this conclusion, but there is no other explanation. There are people in the Republican establishment in Texas and around the country who would be absolutely fine, who would be just fine if Tallarico beat Paxton, because that would be the punishment we deserve for daring to vote for change. So this is where we are. Now, I think the good news is that these people are loud but small as a contingent in the Republican Party. But I ain't having it. And so on the talk shows I'm doing here in Texas, and any time I show up on any national platform, I'm just going to tell you. And listen, if Cornyn had won, I'd be telling all the crestfallen, heartbroken Paxton people that they got to get off the couch and support him. It's time for unity. Ultimately, it's time to beat Democrats. Mark Davis in for Larry. Cal Thomas coming up next.
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22: That's SRN News. I'm Rich Thomason in Washington. The Iran war heating up again. U.S. Central Command reports hitting numerous targets linked to Iran's Revolutionary Guard Corps, while American allies in the region fended off more Iranian attacks, and oil prices have been on the rise. Former Tropical Storm Edward has weakened into a depression now, unleashing heavy rain, strong winds across parts of Texas and Louisiana. The murder case against the Utah man accused of assassinating Charlie Kirk is headed to trial. Defendant Tyler Robinson facing a potential death sentence if he is convicted. More jury deliberations today in the trial of the Massachusetts woman who claims postpartum psychosis drove her to kill her three young children. Ed Markey of Massachusetts capturing the Democrat nomination, his bid for a third term in the U.S. Senate. The Dow futures down 78 points, NASDAQ futures off 146. More details, srnnews.com.
23: Is the volatility of the stock market driving you crazy? 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What about the money in the bank? These banks pay nothing these days. How do we get growth to get to retirement account? It's simple. Move into gold and silver. 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
25: This is Carol Platt Liebau for Townhall.com. As the 25th anniversary of 9/11 approaches, New York Governor Kathy Hochul is among the leftist Democrats who seem to have learned nothing and forgotten everything. Last week, Hochul visited the Islamic Cultural Center School of New York, whose imam blamed Jews for destroying the World Trade Center after the 9/11 attacks. What's more, Hochul appeared wearing a hijab. Perhaps she thought she was just respecting a religious tradition, but she's dangerously misguided. The hijab is a symbol of female submission, reflecting the view that women's bodies are sinful and must be covered lest men be tempted. Our Constitution protects religious liberty, so Muslim women are free to wear hijabs. But it's ironic and outrageous that left-wing women, who accuse conservatives of plotting a real-life Handmaid's Tale, embrace a symbol of the very female oppression they claim to fear.
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27: 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I just want to thank you. You have courage. 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
26: 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The answer. This is the voice of the American patriot. 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The answer.
0: It is O'Connor and Company for this Wednesday, the second day of September. Mark Davis in for Larry here in the mighty DFW on the Salem News Channel, Salem Radio Network. When Larry inherited this morning show and was handed the reins of it, there were many, many delights. Obviously, Larry's inherent talent, but also the guest list, the family of guest appearances that he brought with him, because that meant that I got to drive around every once in a while and hear Cal Thomas, who's been in my brain and in my head and around my heart for just decades and decades. And as luck would have it, here I am in for Larry on Cal Thomas Day. What a pleasure to welcome you, Cal. How are you doing, sir?
28: Well, thank you, Mark. Since I've been in your brain for so long, you may want to seek medical assistance.
0: I want no cure. There is no antidote, and I'm not interested. I'm glad to have you there and glad to have you here on the show. So let me ask you a couple of 30,000-foot questions. Where we're looking, we're days away right here in my neighborhood. We're going to have this GOP midterm convention. What would it take for this thing to be a success? What do they need to do during those 2 days?
28: Well, I think a number of things. First of all, I think positive always or usually or should win over negative. I think that the Republicans who are going to speak at that midterm convention ought to be extolling the virtues of capitalism, why it works, why socialism doesn't work. It may feel good for a while, like some things shipmates may do in Thailand when let off the Abraham Lincoln for the first time in many months, but the results may not be to their liking. And say to a new generation of people, you know, people of a certain age take these things for granted. We grew up with capitalism. We grew up with a knowledge of right and wrong. We were told not to hate other people because of their religion or their race or whatever. But nobody does that anymore. You had this resolution on the House floor yesterday that only 8 Democrats voted for. And that resolution was to condemn the policies of the Democrats, Socialists of America. Now, this is a cynical appeal for votes. Imagine if the Republicans said, well, we're a big tent and we don't mind having racists and people who are for higher taxes and bigger government in our party. So I think a positive agenda, pointing out the joys of capitalism, why it works for everybody or can work if you do what capitalism allows you to do, I think that's the way to go rather than condemning other people.
0: Any campaign, whether it's, you know, me running against you or, you know, any Democrat, any Republican or whatever, is part of it is, hey, here's why I'm a good option, why the other people are not. You have to slice the pie in some way. Yeah. But I completely agree with you that if the idea is to attract people who might be independents, might be sort of sitting on the fence and going, okay, I got some time to watch this on the TV box. What do they got? What are they doing? Every convention, even in a presidential year, is just a big, long TV commercial designed to say, hey, vote for us. So we'll get Vance on night number one, Trump on night number two. And if it's successful, I think it'll be a nice boost toward midterm success with a war that will probably still be going on and gas prices that will probably still be too high. So with those as headwinds, how do you handicap the midterms here 62 days out?
28: Well, I would say, look, we've been through tougher times before. And if younger people would ask their parents and grandparents who went through World War II, the Great Depression, and other challenges, and this is nothing compared to that. We become spoiled. We think everything ought to be cheap. It ought to be free. It ought to be easy. Things ought to be handed to us. We are envious of people who have succeeded. When I was a reporter, I interviewed a lot of rich and successful people. I never envied them. I said, where'd you go to school? What did you study? What is your life's philosophy? I want to be like you someday. But now the attitude is, if you make $2 and I make $1, it's not fair. You owe me 50 cents. No, I should come to you and ask, how did you make the $2? But we don't do that anymore. So that's got to be turned around, and young people have to be retaught, and they're taught just the opposite in their schools and their universities, what built and sustained America for 250 years. And if we don't embrace it again for the next 250 years, we're going to be more like the Democrat Socialists of America, and we won't like it.
0: It is never an enviable position to have an election come along in the middle of what has become a net unpopular war. I believed in its goals at the outset. I still do. I believe in the president. I believe it's a good idea to defang Iran in terms of its nuclear threat, to remove their ability to financially support Hamas and Hezbollah. And I think we've done those things, at least temporarily. There are some benefits, some wins, you could even say, that I think Trump can rack up. But ultimately, if we don't get something satisfactory, like during the month of September, so that gas prices can come down, it's going to be hard to spin this. What strikes you as a sensible way to, you never want to run a war on a clock or a calendar, but what would, if you're in the president's inner circle, just what do you do about Iran?
28: Well, two things. First of all, the objectives keep shifting. Number one is to make sure that Iran never gets a nuclear weapon. I think we pretty much did that, at least initially. Now it's the Strait of Hormuz opening. Things keep shifting. I Colin Powell said something about this, the former Secretary of State and former advisor in the Reagan administration. If you're going to get involved in a war, you've got to have an off-ramp. You've got to have an objective. You've got to be able to achieve that objective, or you don't get involved in the war in the first place. The difference between this war and every other war that we have been involved in as a country is that Iran is doing it for religious reasons. They believe, and they say so openly, this is not a secret, and it's not bigotry or Islamophobia or any of those other labels they like to put on people like me. They want to take over the world. They want to eliminate Israel. They want to eliminate the United States. They think Allah has ordered them to create nuclear weapons to help do this. And if we allow that to happen, then we're going to pay a greater price than $4 at the gas tank.
0: I'm so glad to have you bring this up, because I want to take a bit of a side trip into something that's happening in every, really every state in America to a degree. You've just described the at the very least, problematic situation of what Islam is and does in certain realms. There are lots of American Muslims who would want both of us to know, and we do, that that's not us. Our mosque is not looking to establish Sharia courts. We're not going to have honor killings in the parking lot every Wednesday night. That's not us. And yet you and I both know, Cal, that there are cells of influence that are making clear from Dearborn, Michigan, Duluth, Minnesota. We're really on guard against it in Texas. What is the right level of vigilance in view of the religious freedom that we obviously have as a country? Here in Texas, I asked Congressman Keith Self the other day, are we talking about a mosque ban? Every mosque project that comes up, everybody shows up and goes, no, because Islam is not compatible with Western civilization. And they're not wrong in that observation. So how do we navigate these waters?
28: Well, it's a great question. The Quran, most people have not read any part of it, much less all of it, commands worshiping and Muslims to lie to infidels if it advances the cause of Islam. The main cause of Islam is a earthbound takeover the world, force their faith on those who don't believe it. The California State Assembly, 64-1 vote, has approved a measure that would recognize two Muslim holidays, one of which includes ritual animal sacrifices. There are about 500,000 Muslims living in California right now, a small percentage of the state's roughly 40 million residents. But they're growing. Look at Michigan. Look at some of these other places around the country. Why would people move from an Islamic nation to the United States, which they supposedly hate? They think we're too liberal socially, morally, in every other way. They think women dress in ways that invite rape, although the extremists among them are happy to commit rape, as we saw in the October 7 attack in Israel. So I think we have to be constantly vigilant. We are always facing enemies, because America, democracy, and capitalism, and the constitutional republic are not the natural state of humanity. Otherwise, everybody would be accepting it around the world.
0: Let's take some of our last couple of minutes and talk about something that might be a little easier to navigate, and that is our tensions against our friends. I think they're still our friends in Canada. Before we get to the basics of trade nuts and bolts, the renaming of Lake Ontario, it's Lake America. You have a bit of writing, a bit of research you've done for anybody who thinks like this is the first time anything's ever been renamed.
28: Well, you know, it's funny because those of us who lived in the Washington area for a long time, very familiar with Lee Highway, a long strip of road that runs through Arlington and Fairfax counties and beyond. Now, the politicians in Arlington County, very liberal county, decided a few years ago to change the name from Lee Highway because it was named after Robert E. Lee. And of course, you know, Democrats don't like slavery and other things related to the Civil War. So they changed it to Langston Boulevard, named after John Mercer Langston, who was an abolitionist, an attorney, and the first black person elected to Congress from Virginia, which is fine. But the funny part is that once you leave Arlington County and move into Fairfax County, Langston Boulevard becomes Lee Highway again. So I guess they didn't get the memo. But liberals have been changing names, tearing down statues for years. Who can forget Columbus Day, which is now Indigenous Peoples Day? They, under the Biden and Obama administration, forts were changed, Fort Bragg, Fort Benning, Fort Hood, and of course the Washington Redskins or the Washington Commanders, while other Indian related teams have been allowed to keep their names. So it's all just it's just a diversion from stuff that really matters. And I think it's kind of funny what Trump did about Lake Ontario, just like he did the Gulf of America. I don't expect it's going to stick, especially if the next president's a Democrat and reverses everything on governmental maps.
0: 60 seconds. We certainly hope the next president's a Republican. Is it pretty well a foregone conclusion that it will either be J.D. Vance or Marco Rubio? Is there room for anybody? Poor Ron DeSantis. All he is the best governor in America. There's just no path for this man. So a quick Vance v. Rubio for 28. What do you think?
28: Well, Rubio has said that if Vance runs, he won't. But things can change quickly in politics, as you know. I think Rubio is a complete package. I think he's got everything. He's a serious and practicing Catholic. His wife is in a Bible study. He knows international affairs extremely well. He wants to topple the Cuban regime, which is on its last legs right now, I think. And he's extremely articulate. I think he'd be a terrific candidate. He doesn't have any baggage that I'm aware of. But we'll see. Anything can change, and somebody else may pop up. Maybe Trump will run for a third term. Who knows?
0: Stop it. Stop it. Gal Thomas, always a joy to hear, and what a pleasure to talk to you with the opportunity
28: Thank
0: to
28: you, Mark.
0: Here for Larry. Thank you, Cal. God bless you. The great Cal Thomas. Read everything he has written and everything, in fact, that he has ever written in the past. You'll be a time well spent. Mark Davison for Larry O'Connor. What's going to happen to that GOP midterm convention? I got the agenda. I'll share it with you next. Stick around.
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8: 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Reuters Institute says we're now one of the top news brands in the nation. 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
13: 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Freedom is more than inheritance. 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
0: Mark Davis in for Larry O'Connor on this Wednesday, the second day of September. It is 1 week, T-minus 1 week, 7 days to the big GOP midterm convention. Who's stoked about it? Who's excited? Well, I am, because I get to go, because it's 15 miles from my house. So we'll see how that all goes. And let me tell you how it's going to go. I've got the agenda right in front of me. Let's see if this makes you tingle. Night number one, everything kind of gets going at about 4 o'clock local time, and then it goes all the way through to the evening. Night number one, I'll have a keynote with J.D. Vance. Night number two, I'll have a keynote from President Trump. Can't wait. This is going to be awesome. 4 o'clock hour on night number one. Working families tax relief and rooting out waste and fraud and health care affordability, the A word. Okay, those seem like good themes. The Cal Thomas doctrine of let's be positive. I'm sure we could do two straight nights of how crazy the Democrats are. And I hope that does come up from time to time. But our time, I think, is best served by pointing out reasons to vote for us because of good things we have done. 5 o'clock hour on night number one, policy contrast. Little something called Two Visions for America. Very good opportunity to get our licks in about how crazy the Democrats are. 6 o'clock hour, candidate showcase. It's kind of funny. People have talked about they go probably get some Ken Paxton podium time. I saw an article at some point that said John Cornyn may show up. Are you high? There's no way he would show his face in that building. 7 o'clock hour, trade and reshoring, education and parental rights, cultural common sense, accountability in healthcare. Very cool. 8 o'clock hour on night number one, public safety and victims' families, economic expansion and government integrity. And then at 9 o'clock, domestic manufacturing and J.D. Vance. Night number two, Thursday, September 10th, 4 o'clock hour in the afternoon, working families tax relief, fighting corruption. 5 o'clock hour, the American dream observed, food security and public health, sport as a unifying force. Hello. No men in women's sports. And then we get to the 6 o'clock hour, more candidate showcase, legacy and youth mobilization. We'll have a tribute to Charlie Kirk there because that will be September 10th. Can't believe it, a year since that monster took him down. 7 o'clock hour, prescription drug costs. 8 o'clock hour, chronic disease and corporate capture, which I think were two of my favorite bands in the 1980s, party agenda and future, opposition contrast, and championing the working class. And then in the 9 o'clock hour, the presidential keynote. So there we are. All right, I've come to notice that you're just not going to host the Larry O'Connor Show without at one point welcoming co-host Radu of Potomac. So let's head right into Montgomery County. Hello, my friend. I feel like I know you. It's a pleasure to have you. How are you doing?
18: Well, thank you very much, Mark. Well, just very quickly, as you guys know, I've been talking to you guys for 14 years. I grew up in Eastern Europe. I'm the communist and came here 48 years ago as a legal immigrant. I would never vote for a Democrat. I've always said they're all socialist and borderline communists for 48 years. Having said that, I am very concerned about this upcoming midterms. I think that, forget about the House, that's gone. I would love to keep the Senate, but I think it's looking worse and worse. And in your own state, I happen to believe, and I hope I'm dead wrong, that Talafrico, he will beat Paxson. To me, Paxson is about as flawed a candidate as the guy in Maine was. To me, as a man, you cheat on your wife is the worst sin you can do. Your credibility is zero.
0: Let me give you a couple of minutes on that, because all of us who are Republicans, we want all of our standard bearers to be sin-free, wise philosopher kings, and it's not always going to happen. Thankfully, what does matter here is policies and what kind of senator are you going to be. If those things, if that baggage was as damaging as you think it is, he would not have absolutely demolished John Cornyn in the primary. I have a feeling that Talarico himself is going to do us a lot of favors by with the heresy, with the making up Bible verses that God is okay with abortion and God is okay with sex changes for children. This guy simply cannot be elected to the Senate in Texas. I'm not saying I'm comfortable or relaxed about this or guaranteeing anything, but the things that you mentioned, while are absolutely real, are the kinds of things that have taken, I believe, a proper backseat to the most important question, which is what kind of votes will you cast, what kind of senator will you be? We had maybe the best character of anybody, maybe the best person you could ever imagine, an actual Bible teacher, an actual married to one guy forever, married to one woman forever, and his name is Jimmy Carter. He's one of the worst presidents we ever had. So I kind of rest my case on a little bit of that. I appreciate you. Thank you. The show's not complete without you. And so the show's certainly not complete as we head into the second hour. We're going to talk to Governor Chris Sununu, Virginia Senator Bryce Reeves in the third hour, Adam Gillette of Accuracy in Media, and Chris Kraft, who's with the Republican National Committee, spokesperson for the RNC. He'll take us a little more deeply into this the RNC midterm convention that we're going to be having here in the DFW area just next week. So, phone number, as you know, is 855-784-4255, 855-784-4255. Mark Davis in for Larry. Follow me on Twitter at Mark Davis, M-A-R-K Davis, and we'll work our way into the next hour and see what's going on in your mind, in my mind, and with our various guests as we take a look at things from flock camera debates, data centers, what's going on in our various states of the union as the midterms approach. Plenty of things to discuss here on the Salem News Channel, on the Salem Radio Network. Mark Davis in for Larry O'Connor. It's O'Connor and Company for a Wednesday, and we will continue.

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4: Breaking news this hour from Town Hall. I'm Rich Thomason. Iran has attacked American allies in the Gulf as renewed fighting with the U.S. ends a month-long pause. An Iranian drone sparked a fire at a residential complex in Kuwait City. No casualties reported. Bahrain intercepted incoming drones. Other attacks targeting Jordan, the UAE, and Iraq's Kurdish region. The death toll now tops 1,100 in the catastrophic flooding in Nepal and Tibet. Meanwhile, some previously unaccounted for tourists have managed to get in touch with authorities, say they're all right.
5: Prime Minister Anthony Albanese says five Australians were confirmed safe overnight in Nepal, reducing the number of missing Australians to 38.
6: But that's 38 families, 38 people who we hold grave fears for. We hope, of course, for positive news further.
5: Officials also said two Spanish nationals, two Americans and a Belgian national had contacted authorities and were now classified as in contact. Meanwhile, search efforts continue after last week's floods, which killed over 1,100 people and left thousands more missing. Nepal's foreign ministry says 324 foreign nationals have been rescued, while about 590 from 39 countries remain unaccounted for. I'm Charles Villadesma.
4: Citing overwhelming evidence, a Utah judge has ordered Charlie Kirk's accused assassin to stand trial. If he's convicted, Tyler Robinson could face a death sentence. A Massachusetts jury has been ordered by a judge to continue deliberating the fate of Lindsay Clancy. She's a 36-year-old woman who claims that postpartum psychosis led her to kill her three young children. Earlier, jurors told the court that they were deadlocked. The judge ordered them to keep trying for a verdict. On Wall Street, the Dow futures down 67 points. The Nasdaq futures off 158. More on these stories at townhall.com.
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9: 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Tropical storm Eduardo has formed in the Gulf of Mexico and is expected to make landfall in Texas today. Forecasters are warning of heavy rain and flooding with 3 to 6 inches possible around Houston. Some parts of the upper Texas coast could see up to 9 inches of rain. The Republican National Committee will hold its first midterm convention in Dallas next week. About 20,000 people are expected at the American Airlines Center. President Trump will speak Thursday, with Vice President J.D. Vance speaking Wednesday. QTS will invest $250 million in Texas water projects over 10 years. The effort includes replacing an aging water tower in Turkey, Texas. Another $15 million will fund conservation projects statewide. QTS says new data centers will use water-free cooling. The company says that will reduce pressure on local water supplies. I'm Trey Westerberg on AM 1070 and FM 103.3 The Answer.
10: 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The Dallas Cowboys claiming Amari DeMarcado off of waivers from the Chiefs. He is a running back. He signed with the Chiefs after spending his first three NFL seasons with the Cardinals, running 126 times for 818 yards and 3 touchdowns. Also, the team has moved on from Joe Milton. That means Sam Howell is the only backup quarterback to Dak Prescott. Milton could return to the practice squad if he does end up clearing waivers. Rangers baseball, they beat the A's yesterday 8-1. Series continues tonight. Mackenzie Gore on the mound. The Houston Astros beat the White Sox 6-3. That series continues tonight as well. Ronel Blanco on the mound for the Astros. 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

0: And we've talked about a lot of things with the midterms hanging in the on the horizon and things to anticipate as it draws near. So if you find yourself walking around some days thinking, hey, what's Chris Sununu up to right now? Talented, very talented political voice, governor of New Hampshire. And so what's up with him? He is the CEO of a magnificent outfit called Airlines for America, A4A. So we're going to talk some Labor Day, some travel, some airlines, and maybe a political thing or two. Governor Chris Sununu, what a pleasure to talk to you, sir. How are you doing?
1: Well, I love the way you open that. Like there's a whole thwart of people walking down the street going, where's Chris Sununu? What
0: there have to be. There now? Have to be, because you are in our lives.
1: Todd, but I don't even think my family walks down the street wondering where I am at any given point, but I appreciate the thought.
0: We're going to answer that question. We're going to answer that for absolutely everybody. First, tell everybody what A4A, what Airlines for America, what is that?
1: Yeah. So after being governor, Airlines for America is effectively a trade association for the largest airlines based here in Washington, D.C., but really handles issues in all across the country and all across the world, right? Advocacy, anything the airlines agree on, which sometimes isn't much because they're so competitive, which can be a very good thing for the consumer. But anything they agree on, whether it's safety standards, advocacy issues, fighting issues in states, working with our agreements all around the world, right, making sure international travel and the other countries are living up to their agreements. We handle all of that sort of thing on behalf of all the major airlines. Cargo guys, too, UPS, FedEx, Atlas. I mean, these are the biggest cargo guys in the air, as well as the largest six passenger carrier. So it's amazingly interesting. There's always something going on. We're always at the front end of government shutdowns, or now we're rebuilding air traffic control. So I've only been here about just shy of a year, but man, there's not a day that goes by where there isn't something new and interesting happening in the airline industry.
0: Well, it fills the news, it fills our lives, and with Labor Day coming, obviously it's going to fill our days. So let's talk about some stuff related to the current gig, and then we'll go back and wax nostalgic about your days pounding the political turf. here's the first thing that occurs to me. If you're going to lobby on behalf of the air, I still love to fly. I still can't believe I can get in a massive thing that leaves the earth. I think Louis C.K. said, you're in a chair in the sky. Stop complaining. And yet, this is not the air travel of decades ago. The seats have become smaller. It seems like everybody is more surly. What do you tell somebody who says, you know, I used to love to fly, but I just don't anymore?
1: Yeah, they forgot about what it was like to used to fly. So it's safer than it's ever been before. It is actually more comfortable than it's ever been before. The planes used to be filled with smoke. We didn't have nearly the capacity that we used to have. It was basically only rich people could fly, right? It's cheaper than ever before to fly. With the latest rise in jet fuel prices because of the Iran thing, it's a little bump in that. But it's far and away one of the most affordable things you can do. It kind of bucked all the inflation trends of the last 5 or 6 years. So you can opine for the old days of airlines all you want. But I'll take sitting in one of the new planes that are coming off the line at United, American, Delta, Southwest, whatever it might be, any day of the week. Families can fly. More people are flying than ever before because it's so affordable, right? It is so affordable. Airports, remember airports used to be like these dingy places and the terminals were small? They're like luxury malls now. You can get fine food and dining and shopping and everything like that in some of these amazing airports. So I don't know. If people can opine all they want for the olden days, but I think they forget what the struggle was like and how few folks could actually afford to do it.
0: You got a gift. You got a gift. They done good when they found you, Governor Chris Sununu. All right, let's go up into the tower and talk air traffic control. I just can't imagine what it's like to even do that job. It's amazing the ballet that takes place in the skies over America and across the world. Every once in a while, there'll be some disturbing thing, like Marine One, and they're not quite sure it's taken off from the White House grounds. And I know those are little one-off things, but it makes everybody wonder how air traffic control is doing. So how is air traffic control doing?
1: Yeah, so this is the one thing where we are opining for the old days a little bit, because up until a couple of years ago, the air traffic control system was complete junk. It really was. And it's what keeps us safe, right? And the fact that every time there's a government shutdown, it's actually the air traffic controllers and the TSA workers that are forced to go to work, long hours and the whole nine yards, yet they don't get paid, right? The government is not paying them week after week after week. And then you add on this very antiquated system. So

0: the new administration comes in, and one of the first things they do, Secretary Duffy, who runs Department of Transportation, Brian Bedford, who runs the FAA, they work with the president, and they say, enough is enough. This old system that ran on, literally runs on floppy disks and paper strips and isn't really digitized, we're going to go after it. We're going to make it the most robust system in the world, and they're doing it. So Congress gave them about $10, $12 billion about a year and a half ago, and they said, this is only about half the money you need. Show us you're not going to be like previous administrations and just kick the can down the road and not do anything. Show us you could actually deliver new radar systems, new radio systems, new software systems, and then come back for the second tranche of money. And again, I just represent the airlines. They do not represent the FAA, but undoubtedly they've done a phenomenal job. As a former governor, I can tell you it's very rare, and you should be very skeptical when someone tells you the government is doing a good job. But in this case, they really are. They've started to really transform this old-fashioned system to something new, modern. And now we're going to go after kind of that second tranche of money. One thing we don't have the dollars for, the system was built very nascent, right? You might be flying from Newark to Burbank, but believe me, Newark and Burbank have two very different software systems that don't talk to each other. It's not broken, but it's really wonky. They're going to kind of what they want to build is called the common automation system. So everything is talking in the same language, the same way, all across the country, because that's how we travel now. And so that's a really cool piece of software. It's billions of dollars, but it's going to be upgraded, and it all keeps reinsuring safety, because safety is always number one. We are the safest system in the world. We're very proud of that. But we actually, people don't realize, we actually have to slow our system down. We're actually incredibly inefficient because we err on safety to make up for the very antiquated piece of junk air traffic control system that we have. And God bless those air traffic controllers themselves. They have to work with these very old-fashioned systems. We're going to bring that. The government is really bringing that into the next level. Airlines, they're reaching out to airlines because we're on the front lines of it, the number one user. So it's all pretty exciting. We need Congress to keep, get that second round of funding coming in. But again, as someone who's seen public works projects fail time and time again, this one's going incredibly well. So we want to keep the ball moving. Instead of a 10-year project, they're making it like a 3-year project. It's going really fast. Big win for the American customer, for sure.
1: We have established that Airlines for America has done well in finding you, and you seem thrilled to be in their company. In our final couple of minutes, let me just ask, do you miss it? Do you miss getting the call and being on those Sunday morning shows as a purple state governor? We just want to find out where you are on the are you still watching the passing parade? What are your thoughts on midterms, the Iran war, the affordability issue? Give me if you still had the old gig as more of a creature of politics, what would be your thoughts on how things are going this summer?
0: Look, it's a midterm election. As a Republican, midterm elections are hard, but I think the Republicans are going to pull out some interesting wins. They could win in New Hampshire. They could win in Michigan. We'll see but then again, they could lose in Ohio and they could lose in Texas. So look, I don't want to say a political creature, but I try to just bring politics to common sense. And I think politicians try to make it too difficult, and it's foolish. Just be normal, be commonsensical, kind of work with, talk to voters on the front lines. And then I tried to carry that obviously on my Sunday morning show. So I was governor for 8 years. Of course I miss it. I loved being governor. It was an incredibly difficult job, but an incredibly fulfilling job. I did 4 years under Trump and 4 years under Biden, the COVID craziness. So I think we'd all like to forget about that. But I used to do, got to do a little more of the political shows. I still do the political shows, but I now represent the airlines. So I represent them on kind of both sides of the aisle, because last time I checked, most airplanes have half Republicans and half Democrats, and it doesn't really matter. We just want planes to be safe and flying forward and people buying tickets. And, we're going into Labor Day this weekend. Instead of talking poll numbers, I'm talking, hey, we're going to have 17 million people flying on Labor Day, which is a good, strong weekend. And making sure that Congress, if anything, here in Washington, these guys sitting over my shoulder, they're not just patting themselves on the back for extending funding for a couple of months, because we still have government shutdowns that worry us. So I still keep my hand in this job, very much in the political mix, trying to make sure that the senators, and no matter what party you're from, Senate, Congress, they're keeping government running, right? So that every time you step on a plane, you want to know your air traffic controller is getting paid and your TSA agents are getting paid and not stressing out over finances while they're trying to land your plane. So we always keep it super safe, but we got to make sure that Congress does their job too.
1: I want those people happy, and you sure seem happy, and so we wish you continued joy there at Airlines for America. It's great to have you on, Governor. Thanks for weighing in on all of those things. That is the indefatigable Chris Sununu. All right, speaking of governors, when we come back, we're going to hear a little bit from Brother DeSantis. He had a little something to say, haven't we all, about flock cameras. The benefits are real. They absolutely are. I hear every cop who says they help us catch bad guys, and that makes me think well of them. I also hear every privacy concern, and I know you don't have the exact same privacy expectation in public that you have in your house, but I got an observation about that. And Governor DeSantis, down in the free state of Florida, has reined in the flocks, and we'll let him explain that to you as we talk to each other on Wednesday's O'Connor and Company. Mark Davis filling in for Larry.
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13: 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Avoid the confusion.
1: Edition, Mark
13: this
1: Davis
13: is where you get
1: DFW
13: the truth.
1: This
13: is a Big 1070,
1: The Answer. The show I'm going to go do when I finish doing this one. It's always a pleasure to be in for whoever's hosting mornings. It's the Larry O'Connor era, and I'm so grateful to the quality lead-in that Larry gives me every morning. It's great to be here for him. So as a conservative, this is the most interesting of summers, because if you get a room with 100 people in it, and find some people who are pro or anti data center, pro or anti flat camera, you don't know what party anybody is, because you can find people all over the place. Let's talk about conservatives and flock cameras. We are very pro-law enforcement, so when all the cops go, hey, it's a valuable tool, I'm inclined to go, yeah, fantastic. But then we're also very pro-privacy. And while we do not have the same expectation of privacy out driving our car on the street that we have sitting in our living room, I've offered the following response. This also applies to people who are saying, and I love this, if you're not doing anything wrong, what do you have to worry about? Please. Anything can be weaponized against you when power falls into the wrong hands. And so what the flock cameras are like is a massive army of robot cop eyes on you at all times. It's the very scope and the vastness of this that makes it a problem. And your thoughts about that have caught the ear of, among others, Florida Governor Ron DeSantis.
14: But here's the thing that on the flock, and look, a lot of our law enforcement that have used it at the local and county level, I think are using it to focus on criminal. I don't think it's their intent to do general surveillance. But I will tell you, if we had all this around the country when COVID happened, you absolutely would have saw those turned on people who were outside of lockdown orders in California. That were, you didn't take your vax, you can't go here, you can't travel. I mean, if you look at polling during that period of time, and look, this, I'm not trying to be partisan, this is just how it broke down. There were way more Democrats than supported this than Republicans. You had a majority of Democrats that thought people that didn't take the mRNA COVID shot should be detained by law enforcement authorities, not allowed to go to shores, like really, really crazy stuff. So when you're dealing with this as a policymaker, you got to look, okay, how's it being used? I guarantee you every sheriff in Florida can point to examples where it's been used appropriately and probably effectively. And I have no doubt that's the case. But you also have to say, okay, how could this be misused? And how could a private company misuse the data, but also law enforcement? We know there was an officer in Florida who was using the LPR data to track like an ex-girlfriend or something like that. I don't think we have really strong penalties at all for that type of misuse. So I've called for legislation that will protect Floridians from allowing the state to turn in to some type of digital prison, digital surveillance state, where somebody knows everything about what you're doing every day of the week. You know, if you want to get in your car and you want to go to down to Bucky's in St. Augustine, it's really none of the government's damn business if you're doing that, right? I mean, like, let's just be clear.
1: This, every time I hear DeSantis, a couple of things occur to me. Number one, just for the 100th time, he's just awesome. And I go back to the last election cycle where he had an idea and thought, hey, maybe I'm going to go try to be president. And there was just a big problem with that. And it wasn't a problem that he had. It wasn't a problem that anybody had with him. It's just that Trump still exists. President Trump still exists. And because that was true, the marketplace, Trump just took up, as he will do, just took up all the oxygen. So there was simply no marketplace for a DeSantis presidential run. So along comes Trump 2.0. He'll be wrapping things up here in 2028. It'll be time for the Republicans to figure out a new standard bearer. DeSantis is still a young man, so maybe this is his shot. Except it just doesn't look like it is, bless his heart, because we have a sitting vice president who's still quite young in J.D. Vance, who's really great. We have another guy in the wings, maybe, Marco Rubio, who's just five different kinds of awesome. So, and I know Rubio says that if Vance runs, he won't. I really want Marco to change his mind about that. I want, as a Republican, as a conservative, I want that choice of Rubio and Vance. But if you have that choice, is there room for, once again, is there any more slices of the pie left for anybody, even somebody with the inherent talents of a Ron DeSantis? Life can be cruel sometimes. But hey, there's plenty of kindness that we offer to you on our phone lines, 855-784-4255. We're going to talk to State Senator Bryce Reeves in Virginia about cooperating with ICE, and then more of your calls. Mark Davison for Larry. It is a Wednesday, and we're glad you're here.
15: Just 2 weeks before his tragic assassination on September 10th, 2025, conservative leader Charlie Kirk sat down for one of his final interviews to wrestle with a timeless question. Does God still speak today? 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
21: SRN News, I'm Rich Thomason in Washington. Iran has attacked American allies across the Gulf as renewed fighting with the U.S. puts an end to a month-long pause in the conflict. Death toll tops 1,100 now in the catastrophic flooding in Nepal and Tibet. Meanwhile, some previously unaccounted-for tourists, Americans and Australians among them, have managed to get in touch with authorities to tell them that they're okay. Citing overwhelming evidence, a Utah judge ordering Charlie Kirk's accused assassin to stand trial. If convicted, Tyler Robinson could be sentenced to death. Massachusetts jury has been ordered by a judge to continue deliberating the fate of Lindsay Clancy. She's a 36-year-old woman who claims that postpartum psychosis led her to kill her three young children. On Wall Street, the Dow futures now 2 points higher. NASDAQ futures are down 115. And this is SRN News.
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25: The Second Amendment does not apply to semi-auto rifles, nor does it apply to bolt-action rifles, pistols, or revolvers. Hey, the Second Amendment restricts government. The technology of the firearm is irrelevant. The restrictions on government remains the same, regardless of the firearm. The Second Amendment was not written to grant permission to citizens to own and bear firearms. It forbids government's interference in the right to keep and bear arms, period. Supporting the Second Amendment. This is the Big 1070, The Answer. Fighting the socialist agenda every day. This is the Big 1070, The Answer.
1: Nearby, you could say, if you follow the news, that it ain't your dad or granddad's Virginia. It's not that Virginia was ever really like a hardcore red state like my state of Texas or Alabama or Utah, but it was a southern state. It was a generally Republican-leaning place. A couple of things. Vast immigration and an enormous pocket of federal workers up around the Beltway in your Alexandria, your Fairfax, your Falls Church, your Annandale. And this is what gets you Democrat leadership. It's what gets you Abigail Spanberger as governor and Jay Jones as attorney general. But there is still conservatism to be found. It is a pleasure to welcome State Senator Bryce Reeves. We're going to talk some ICE and some other things as well. Senator, welcome. Nice to talk to you.
26: Well, Mark, good morning. And I, too, am from Texas. So I kind of consider myself a Sam Houston type. You know, Sam Houston was a Virginian who became a Texan. I'm a Texan who became a Virginian. So it's nice to see you hailing from Dallas.
1: Well, it's fantastic. Two fine states to have on your resume. Overview for me. What's it like these days? You've been there about a decade, a little over a decade. What's it like to be in the state legislature in Virginia as a Republican, watching Virginia tilt the way it has of late?
26: Well, Mark, you know this. You know the Beltway, and you know Virginia, as you described in your monologue. I would tell you, I've been in the Senate 15 years, and since I've been in, I've had radical changes. You know, we used to have this way of doing business called Virginia Way, and everybody kind of coalesced around at the end of the day, at the end of sessions. We all understood our Democrats were conservative. We usually had a pretty good budget required by our constitution, and we always have AAA bond rating, and that has been flipped up on side its head. You know, Governor Youngkin left us a $2.7 billion surplus in one term. We've not only eaten all that up, but we've tried to tax our citizens by another $2.4 before. So, you know, we're in a different mode now. The General Assembly is controlled by the Democrats and the governorship as well. And we're getting silly bills like assault weapons bans, redistricting. They tried that. Fortunately, my seatmate, Senator Bill Stanley, is a heck of an attorney, and he's defeated two bullets, Jay Jones, our attorney general, twice now. And he just suffered another loss at the federal level. We just got an injunction by a federal court judge on this law that Senator Saddam Saleem in our chamber brought and got passed that would tie the hand of our law enforcement and especially our constitutional sheriffs from anything to do with enforcing immigration law. Abigail Spanberger sent out an executive order that would prevent our state police from doing the same. And I don't understand, Mark, I don't understand where we've lost that our oath of office when we say we support and defend the Constitution of the United States and the Constitution against all enemies, foreign and domestic. It's not a party. It's the Constitution. And immigration law is part of that law. And I don't understand what people don't understand about when you come into this country, Mark, and you come in illegally, you have broken a law. That there, everyone who's come in here and stayed, it's not a matter of grades or you know, did they do another crime while they're here? They've already committed a crime. Thus, they can be arrested. I don't understand why they try to delineate and determine which crimes they're going to enforce and not enforce.
1: Well, welcome to 2026, and that's exactly where we are. Certain partisan differences on how to enforce immigration law, I could see those debates taking place. But the Overton window, as they call it, has moved to where we now have a debate over whether there should be cooperation at all between various levels of law enforcement and the federal people who are looking to protect our country by having our borders work and finding and rounding up illegal immigrants. So what's the state of play right now in your district? Because there are some ICE issues, and it's not all big city stuff because you have a lot of rural folks in your district. So what's going on right now in terms of how the tug of war is playing right there in your district?
26: Well, great segment. Thank you for bringing that up. I don't want to miss this. We have Sheriff Steve Smith in Greene County, who Two Bullets Jones is going after to try to hold him to the task. And he's the first one of our sheriffs that got all this paperwork from the attorney general. Again, my seatmate is covering him. We're going to whoop him. But the reality is that they've been locking up some pretty violent criminals in my district, in a rural district that I represent here in Virginia. And, you know, he's a constitutional officer. He hasn't broken any laws. All he's done is cooperate with ICE. And, you know, our attorney general is supposed to be the chief law enforcement officer of any state. The attorney general is that person, but he refuses to enforce immigration law. And to me, that's a violation of his constitutional oath, and he should be run out of town on a rail. If you stand there boldly and take that oath of office to support and defend the Constitution of the United States and Virginia or whatever state you're from, and you're not going to enforce the laws, then you have no business being in that office.
1: To wrap up, I want to have you explain something, because it relates to a joke, kind of a salty political joke that people can tell and the names can change. Please explain the moniker Two Bullets Jones about the attorney general, please.
26: Well, we nicknamed him that after he, Jay Jones, when he was running for attorney general, it popped up that in a very serious text message between a former delegate, a single female delegate, and Jay Jones, apparently they were having a little more to do than casual conversation. There was some impropriety going on there, but he was dead serious when he said that the only way that the right is going to be able to listen is to maybe they feel the pain. And he was talking about killing our former speaker, judge here in the Commonwealth, and killing his kids and his family. They need two bullets to the head. So we now call our attorney general Two Bullets Jones.
1: Well, and last thing, here come the midterms. Is there, all of us who are Republican, we'd like for our purple states to move a little more toward the red. What's the landscape as you see it? And what are the prospects for the Virginia of the rest of this decade?
26: You know, Mark, we're so close, as you mentioned, to D.C. Everything hits us. So I don't have a magic wand. I think the U.S. Senate race, I think the general that's the nominee for that will give Mark Warner a scare, even though Mark funds are 10 times what the Republicans have. But I think here in Virginia, I have never seen our party so low and feel like we got the, excuse my French, the crap kicked out of us the last couple of years. But I do see that, a lot is hindering on the economy. I don't know that President Trump can turn it around fast enough for Virginians to see a difference in their fuel tanks and their home prices and grocery stores. So I'm not optimistic. I'm a straightforward guy. I was an Army Ranger. I tell it like it is. We need to buckle up and we need to buckle down. We need to resolve this issue in the Middle East. We need to get the oil flowing. We need to get out of these wars that we're tied up into and get back and focus on our economy and the people at home.
1: State Senator Bryce Reeves, pleasure, sir. Thank you. Serving the Commonwealth of Virginia. Much appreciate you being here, Senator Bryce Reeves in Virginia. All right, we're going to hop to the calls here a second. 855-784-4255. I mentioned a joke. You can insert your own names into this. Maybe you've heard this told. I'll tell you exactly how it was told in this particular case. The cast of characters involves the Republican Speaker of the Virginia House of Delegates at the time, Todd Gilbert. Okay, so Todd Gilbert is the Republican. And the premise was, if you're in a room and you have Todd Gilbert, Hitler, and Pol Pot, okay, the Republican Speaker, and these two horrible, evil people, you got three people, but only two bullets, what do? And the punchline is, you shoot Todd Gilbert twice. Ba-dum-bum. Okay, anyway, so there's, I didn't say it was a good joke. There it is. All right. So the telephone number again is 855-784-4255. Let us roll to Los Angeles. Folks have been waiting, always like to get people plugged in, and we're in L.A. Eric, welcome, sir. Mark Davison for Larry. How are you doing?
6: Good morning.
1: Hi.
6: I want to preface what I'm going to say here. First of all, I don't want anyone to misconstrue what I'm going to say. We must hold the House and Senate this year. It's imperative that we do that. And I want to say every Republican out there and every Democrat who's trending away from their party for good reason, please go out and support the GOP ticket so we can hold the House and Senate for Trump.
1: That
6: now, here's
1: good.
6: What I want to advocate.
1: Sure.
6: Here's what I want to say, that we need to stop playing around. Afterward, after the midterms, we need to stop playing around with the GOP, and I've been saying this for years, we need a new American party.
1: And if we're successful enough, the notion of a new party, I totally get it, that has sort of all of the positives we seek and none of the negatives, none of the troublemakers, none of the obstructionists. But what I think it would probably be energizing, but ultimately failed, as most third parties are, because the Republicans would still exist. So how about if we just try in the post-Trump era, which we will be in 2 years, to just, as the Tea Party did, to make the existing Republican Party more a reflection of what the kind of changes that you and I both want.
6: That would be marvelous. I would love to see it. Yeah, but you know what? You make a very good case about the way they're treating Ken Paxton. I will make a case about how the last two successive Republican Senate majority leaders have treated the Trump team.
1: Ugh.
6: And there are just no Republicans out there that are talking about the cabal, the Council on Foreign Relations, the Trilateral Commission,
1: that's because that's conspiracy dorkery. But you're on to something about Thune and about McConnell and about all these folks. I think they're falling out of favor. And I think that maybe change is at hand. Eric, thanks. Best to everybody in Los Angeles. So here's the thing. Remember when we had Republicans and we had Tea Party Republicans, like it was some otherness, they're just different, they're Tea Party Republicans. Then the Tea Party Republicans became the Republican mainstream. MAGA is now the Republican mainstream. Ken Paxton is going to win in my state of Texas. And the message to be said, how popular is John Thune right now? Oh, in South Dakota, they still love him because, you know, wow, look at us. We got a state with 12 people in it, and our guy is this powerful. And God bless South Dakota. Beautiful place. I'm half kidding. But it's not going well for him reputationally. And there is a thirst in the post-Trump era, in the MAGA era, for it to continue and for us to have not just Republicans, but the right kind of Republicans. Mark Davison for Larry. Stick around. Lots more to come. 855-784-4255 to call us. We hope you will. Stay here.
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3: Ronald Reagan understood that liberty could never be taken for granted. In 1967, he warned Americans, freedom is a fragile thing, and it's never more than one generation away from extinction. President Reagan knew the freedoms secured by one generation were not guaranteed to survive to the next. Today, as socialistic ideas that place greater power in the hands of government gain renewed support, Reagan's warning carries even greater weight. Freedom is more than inheritance. It's a responsibility, one we all share. Every generation must fight for the principles that made self-government possible. Freedom only survives when each generation chooses to defend it. So do we have the courage to defend and protect what is being challenged, the very principles that made America the greatest experiment in history?
25: Socialists and communists, is there a difference? Not much. After all, communism is the next step after socialism. Both know they can change America by dismantling or neutering the Second Amendment. Without it, they know they can control Americans. That's why Armed American Radio is here. Join Mark Walters as he keeps you up to date on your right to own arms.
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25: 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The answer. We never miss a thing. This is O'Connor and Company, live from the ReliefFactor.com studio.
1: And we don't miss a thing, even when the fill-in guys and gals are here. Kurt Schlichter, Jennifer Horn, Tudor Dixon the other day. It was great to see her. I'm Mark Davis here in Texas. Great to be with you on the Salem News Channel and the Salem Radio Network. Coming up at the beginning of our next hour, Adam Gillette's going to join us from Accuracy and Media. He's like the king of undercover video of what kind of nefarious and sinister things are happening in higher education and elsewhere. As school gets back into session, we grabbed a hold of a clip. It's sometimes the best satire is really close to accuracy and close to reality. So I want you to see a mom with a rendition of what dropping a kid off at school probably needs to sound like these days. And you feel free to take notes, because this is advice you might need to give your sons and daughters as you drop them off for an average school day in America in 2026.
14: Bye, sweetie. Remember, there are only two sexes. Boys can't become girls, and girls can't become boys. Safe adults don't ask you to keep secrets. No adult should ask you for your preferred name or pronouns, or who you're attracted to. If a teacher has a rainbow safe space sticker on their window or wall, they're actually not safe. No flags belong in the classroom except the state and American flag. Socialism still doesn't work. Celebrating Thanksgiving is not offensive. You don't have to apologize for being white or for loving Jesus. Borders make our country safer, so do police and prisons. Competitive sports are actually about exclusion, not inclusion. The government does not love you more than your parents do. And if anyone makes you feel unsafe, make sure you leave the classroom and call mom. Okay, have a great first day at school.
15: Okay, see you.
1: Were you taking notes? Everybody got that? Oh, that's just endless loop of that for the initial day of school. It's a topic-heavy day. We're talking about the midterms, GOP convention, Lindsey Clancy trial goes back to the jury this morning. What's that going to be like? Let's hop back and grab another call before we hop up to the top of the hour. We are in Pennsylvania. Dave on the big 94.3 The Talker. Hi, Dave. Mark Davis in for Larry. Welcome and happy Wednesday. How are you, sir?
17: I'm doing great. First of all, let me premise this by saying that it's tragic what happened, the death of these little children, you know. But we have to remember, this woman devoted her life to the care of children. She was a pediatric nurse and a delivery nurse.
1: So?
17: During the course of this, she was on, they recommended 30 different medications. She was on 13 of them at the time of the commission of the offense. I think this transcends the McNaughton rule. The McNaughton rule being that if at the time of the commission of the offense you knew the difference between right and wrong, I think she was beyond that. I think she was in like.
1: Then why did she send her husband away? Why was she Googling things? There are all kinds of things here that scream premeditation and calculation.
17: But the guy was away a whole lot. A lot of times she could have done this if she was premeditating this. When he was away for days or hours, I mean, the guy traveled for business. I don't think that she sent him away so she could coldly calculate the time it would take to kill the children. I think the jury's either going to hang on this. I don't see much chance of an outright conviction of first-degree murder. They may settle on the lesser charge of manslaughter.
1: So yeah. if you were, and it's always a tricky question, but watching it from afar, just watching the coverage, as all of us can do, if you were on the jury, do you have a kind of a gut feeling that you would probably vote to acquit?
17: I really do, because someone who has devoted her life to the care of children, I just, it's
1: boy, just can I just, boy, just really honestly, just stop that. I mean, you know, it is certainly possible to devote yourself to the life of children or to the well-being and then still become an evil monster. It's not like there's something about a career in child care that means you can't become a cold-blooded killer. Your much better material is the medication, is the postpartum psychosis that the defense is hanging its hat on. I mean, and that's what's, I think, making it tough for the jury. Dave, thanks. Best to everybody in Pennsylvania. As we wrap this hour, keep in mind that what we've been doing, because it's hello, it's a talk show, is sort of, what do you think? Well, here's what I think. I don't know. Does she really seem like she was, you know, in control of her faculties? Did she really have no grasp of right or wrong? Did she really have no concept of what she was doing? I don't know. I wasn't there. I can't read minds. Now, here's the thing. Those, by the way, are worthy elements of the conversation, and we've done that. The jury's job. If it is to convict, is to have 12 people agree unanimously that beyond a reasonable doubt, the state of Massachusetts has proven that she deserves to be convicted of something. That is a really high bar. It should be a really high bar. Is that bar so high that this jury simply can't bring itself to convict? It's not that they, I mean, listen, if they're all sitting there saying, man, I think she did it, and I don't even really know if this insanity thing, I mean, just, I don't even know about what the, no, that's not how we do this. The jury system is, the burden of proof is always on the prosecution to prove beyond a reasonable doubt that she deserves to be found guilty. That's why I really don't think we got first degree murder coming back. Maybe manslaughter. An acquittal, I don't think so. I have a feeling that either the most severe conviction or the acquittal probably would have come more quickly than this. So there are two sort of options in the middling realm of this, and that is the hung jury and the manslaughter. But we'll see. Jury goes back in today. And we return for our third hour of O'Connor and Company next. Mark Davis and Filleri, stay here.
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19: Breaking news this hour from Town Hall. I'm Rich Thomason. Oil giant Chevron is now confirming the planned expansion of its operations in Venezuela. This comes after President Trump recently announced a deal to develop the nation's oil reserves, giving the Pentagon a share of the profits. Not exactly endearing itself to its Gulf neighbors, Iran has been lashing out yet again.
20: An Iranian drone on Wednesday has sparked a blaze in Kuwait City, and Bahrain intercepted incoming drones following a night of American bombardment that included a deadly strike on a wedding party. Iranian officials say at least 5 people were killed, including a child, and at least 68 wounded. After a respite for more than a month, fighting between the US and Iran has increased since the weekend after the American military hit Iranian rocket launchers on an island in the Strait of Hormuz, saying Iran was planning to use them to shoot mines into the waterway. Iran retaliated by firing missiles at American bases in Jordan, which were all intercepted. I'm Charles Villadesma.
19: U.S. Central Command insists that America does not attack civilians. Ed Markey of Massachusetts has captured the Democrat nomination in his bid for a third term in the U.S. Senate. The Senate Majority Leader is confident that GOP Senator Susan Collins will be given another term in office by voters in blue state Maine.
0: She is tough as nails, a terrific retail campaigner, which in Maine still really matters. And the guy she's running against, as they think he's an improvement over the previous one. I'm not sure he is.
19: Senator John Thune speaking with the Salem Radio Network. Judge in Utah has cleared the way for Charlie Kirk's accused assassin to stand trial. Flooding rains along parts of coastal Texas and Louisiana, thanks to now Tropical Depression Edward. Watching Wall Street this morning, the Dow futures up 73 points, NASDAQ futures down 100. More on these stories, townhall.com.
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30: 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The Republican National Committee will hold its first midterm convention in Dallas next week. About 20,000 people are expected at the American Airlines Center. President Trump will speak Thursday, with Vice President J.D. Vance speaking Wednesday. QTS will invest $250 million in Texas water projects over 10 years. The effort includes replacing an aging water tower in Turkey, Texas. Another $15 million will fund conservation projects statewide. QTS says new data centers will use water-free cooling. The company says that will reduce pressure on local water supplies. Tropical storm Edward has formed in the Gulf of Mexico and is expected to make landfall in Texas today. Forecasters are warning of heavy rain and flooding with 3 to 6 inches possible around Houston. Some parts of the upper Texas coast could see up to 9 inches of rain. I'm Trey Westerberg on AM 1070 and FM 103.3 The Answer.
31: 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Houston Texans football offensive tackle Braden Smith going on injured reserve because of the foot injury that he suffered in practice last week. Also, offensive lineman Sam Hagen going on injured reserve as well. The team will fill the roster spots by signing tight end Brevin Jordan and also defensive lineman Dominique Robinson. Both players were released as part of the team's moves to get down to the 53-player limit on Sunday. Texans will open up their season September 13th against Buffalo. Also that day, the Cowboys will begin when they take on the New York Giants. Baseball yesterday, Rangers over the A's 8-5. Astros lose to the White Sox by a 5-1 score. Each of those series continue tonight. 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
1: It is Wednesday. It is the second day of September. Labor Day draws near. Our third hour underway. Mark Davis in for Larry O'Connor doing O'Connor and Company for the first time. It's great. It's a new experience hanging with Heather and the gang. But I know the gang from prior.

0: 855-784-4255. We'll go there in a minute. But first, let's talk to my friend Adam Gillette out there at Accuracy in Media, doing incredible undercover work, finding out what's going on in public education. School year underway. Adam, welcome to O'Connor & Company. Nice to have you.
1: Thank you for having me.
0: So every year, we the majority of Americans hand their kids over to a public school system. Is it better this year than last? Are things the pendulum swinging in a good direction? I know there's always cause for alarm, but just give me an overview as we begin a brand new school year.
1: Well, admittedly, I would say that it's better because school choice has now expanded so much across the country. You know, last year, Texas finally enacted school choice. 11% of all students go to school in Texas. So now a majority of students across the country have access to education opportunities outside the government school that they are geographically assigned to. However, for those who still will not take advantage of that option or simply cannot take advantage of that option, they need to be aware of their rights and their choices and their options available.
0: So as those options expand, what's the ultimate goal? The founding fathers never envisioned a vast network of government schools. They just didn't. It's what we have. I was largely well served by it in the public schools of Prince George's County in the 60s and 70s. But that's a bygone day. I think you guys at Accuracy and Media have properly referred to public school as just, it's a minefield, just filled with dangers. Is it time to mend it or end it? What do you ultimately want to do?
1: Well, I think every state needs to enact a Florida-style or Arizona-style school choice bill where the money follows the child, where we fund education like we do food stamps. The person gets the money and then makes the decision that's best for them with some reasonable restrictions on it, as opposed to funding the massive administrative bloat we see in K through 12 education, where they have more money than ever before, yet we've somehow produced in a generation that is now less educated than any generation prior by all objective measure, and they still use money as the excuse, even though in the New York City public school systems, they spend nearly $40,000 a year per child, and a majority of the students cannot read at the grade appropriate level.
0: News stories are filled with activist parents heading into school board meetings and reading them the riot act about various things. Is there just a lot of coverage of that, and so it's disproportionate in our minds, or is this kind of activism really holding sway in terms of holding more school districts accountable on the concept of parental rights and what is and is not objectionable in curricula and on library shelves, et cetera?
1: Well, however bad you think it might be in K through 12 education, watching these school board meetings, you know, I have to tell you that it's worse. Because when we investigate, we only go to the Republican states, the Trump voting states. I was in a 3-1 Trump over Biden county in rural Georgia, where an administrator bragged to me about how progressive their curriculum is from an equity point of view. Is she shouting that from the rooftops at back to school night? I think not. I've gone to other districts where administrators, one of whom was an equity officer, paid nearly $250,000 annually, walked me through all the ways in which he deceptively pushes Marxist DEI or critical race theory into every facet of education. You know, some parents think it's merely a debate over what kind of history is taught. I would compromise and give them history if they would keep their far-left politics out of math class.
0: Curious strategy. You said you tend to focus on the red states. Is it because you'd rather root out a cancer in the red states where it might not keep it from metastasizing? Because doing this in California or New York or Illinois is just a fool's errand. Tell me what that strategy decision is about for you guys.
1: Well, I mean, oftentimes when these people appear on our videos being exposed about and bragging about breaking laws and deceiving parents, when they show up on our videos, they get fired. If they showed up on similar videos in California, they would get a promotion, the raise, and the corner office.
0: Oh.
1: So we want solutions. We want states that will enact school choice. That's not likely to happen in California, Illinois, New York. But when you go to the many, many other states, it can.
0: All right, so last thing, what do you want people to do? And it's funny, it's not only, even people who don't have kids, what the public schools do and what the school board does, it affects quality of life, it affects what everybody does. So if people have an activist bent and some time on their hands, what would be a quick bit of advice you'd give people in terms of plugging into local school activism?
1: Well, I would say if you are a

0: parent, when you go to back to school night or meet the teacher night, greet them like an ally, not an enemy. If you go in and you're ready to argue with them about politics, you're not going to learn a thing, and they're going to make sure not to tell you anything that's really happening that you might not like. So let them think you share their ideological beliefs. Talk to them about supplemental course materials that aren't literally part of the curriculum, but that the teachers are likely going to be used. Who do they like to use? What do they think is a good source for supplemental materials? Previously, one called Newzella, very popular in more than half the schools across the country, was using content from the Howard Zinn Education Project and the 1619 Project, as well as the Southern Poverty Law Center. And also, there was a Supreme Court recently which affirmed the right of parents to opt out of instruction that's LGBTQ inclusive. And parents have to be notified before that happens. And I tell you, it happens as early as kindergarten. So be aware of these things. Don't let these teachers think that you're there to go after them. Let them think that you are their buddy, and that's your best chance at learning the most
1: that's
0: of what will happen.
1: There you go. Kill them with kindness. Adam Gallant, Accuracy and Media. Heroic stuff. Thank you, sir. Appreciate it very, very much. All right, to the phones for a little bit. We'll come back and take a look at some other issues. 855-784-4255. Let us roll out to East Tennessee. We are in Knoxville. Randy, Mark Davis in for Larry. Welcome to O'Connor and Company. Happy Wednesday. How are you, sir?
2: Hey, real good. Thank you, Mark. Yeah, yesterday here in Knoxville, Knox County Commission outlawed flock cameras and ordered them all to be removed immediately.
1: Wow. Was that good? You like that? Was that a good idea?
2: Absolutely. Absolutely. You know, Mark, just a couple quick things. I know you got other calls. Mm-hmm. The opening paragraph of 1984, George Winston Smith was walking down the sidewalk, and he saw that there was a police helicopter peeking in people's windows. He said, you have to be real careful when you're walking in the woods because Big Brother has microphones everywhere.
1: No doubt. But that's peeking in people's windows. And again, I'm not lobbying for flock cameras. I just wish there was a way to find a way to address the privacy concerns and still maintain the obvious benefit that they can have to law enforcement. Because they're, you framed it perfectly, Randy. Thank you. I'm going to try to wedge one more person on here. We're going to go to Allentown, Pennsylvania. Jeff, Mark Davis, and Valeri, welcome, sir. Happy Wednesday. How are you?
3: How you doing, Mark?
1: Good.
3: Just wanted to give you a UFO update. The current issue of Popular Mechanics has the letters UFO on the front.
1: Yes.
3: And the headline is, "We are not alone."
1: What do you think?
3: I've known for a long time. I've been studying UFOs since 1969.
1: Well, you haven't known anything. You've believed certain things. Do you believe that we are not alone?
3: The evidence is overwhelming.
1: It's not. It's overwhelming. We see what we wish to see. I am thoroughly open to the possibility of life elsewhere in the universe, but I think that far too often we close the door to one possibility, and that is that we are uniquely created by God here on Earth and only here on Earth. The only way that all these people from Carl Sagan, and God bless Carl Sagan, that there must be life strewn all over the place, only if life happens by happy accident, enzyme A bumps into enzyme B in the primordial soup. And if that's the way life happens, you're right. Just by simple math, there's got to be life somewhere. I still don't know if we've been visited. That's another far leap. But I don't want to discount the possibility that we are indeed uniquely created by God here and only here. Would you be open to that possibility?
3: Do you think God could have created aliens as well?
1: Of course, but I'm not saying that he had to. I'm saying, are you open to the possibility that we are uniquely created by God here and only here?
3: No.
1: Why not?
3: No.
1: Why not?
3: Just not enough evidence to show that to me.
1: No, they're just not. I mean, it's not. Listen, is there? No, okay. Is there evidence you can point to? I mean, evidence of what? Just the mere happy accident of Earth-like planets strewn throughout the universe. There's something that's fundamentally unscriptural about this notion of having been visited, because it might mean that they were here first. We can't even get beyond our own moon. If there's life that's actually come here across trillions of light years, it means they were here first, and ain't nothing in the Bible about that.
3: Well, a lot of scholars believe there is.
1: No doubt about it. And I don't sneeze at those scholars. I don't. Listen, I'm the guy sitting here saying, I don't know, but just let's admit that you don't either. And it's fun to talk about, and I appreciate you. And thank you, and best to everybody there in Allentown, PA. All righty, Mark Davis and Filari, much more to come. Salem News Channel, Salem Radio Network. Don't move.
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5: 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The Answer. 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The Answer. 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
1: 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Mark Davis joining you from Big DFW here in Texas, where we do indeed have Paxton versus Tallarico. It's front of mind for us here, and it's getting a lot of attention around the country as well as a whole lot of so-called conservative commentators. And I just got to tell you, I've about had it up to my eyeballs with some of these people trying to continue to pretend to some level of conservatism while bagging on Ken Paxton 62 days before an election. Look, if you want to bring up some of Paxton's flaws and some of the baggage, knock yourself out, you won't be wrong. However, the people who are trying to get away with this and say, oh, I really oppose Tallarico, I really want a Republican to win, no, you don't. And I think there's a characteristic that is shared by a lot of these people, and that is a kind of an establishment disease. They can't believe Cornyn lost. They can't believe we're not still steeped in the management style of John McCain and Mitch McConnell. They can't believe that Trump won twice. So if you take, I want to usher in something here. It's a Megyn Kelly clip, which is pretty good when she's not interviewing what's left of Tucker Carlson. But this is Megyn Kelly and Jesse Kelly, no relation. And Jesse has a stretch of analysis here that I think is completely spot on. And that is, when you boil this down, right now, in the situation we find ourselves in, the primaries are over. It's over. It is now a binary choice, Republican or Democrat. I hesitate to reach this conclusion, but from Cornyn to his minions to others who just can't seem to get on board for Paxton, they are fine with Tallarico winning. There's a part of them that wants Tallarico to win so that those of us who wanted change can be punished for daring to deviate from their wisdom. Megyn and Jesse Kelly.
18: Every TV commercial break, there will be a James Tallarico ad, not acting like the commie freak that he is, sitting with his pawpaw, talking about Jesus and groceries every single time. All right. So what is happening here? These senators who have been luxuriating in D.C. and feeling untouchable for a long time finally got touched. And if you're anybody, if you're John Thune, Kennedy, Tim Scott, Curtis, McConnell, I know he's retiring, but you get the drift. If you're any one of these guys, you sat up in your chair when John Cornyn lost the primary and said to yourself, oh no, that could be me. Are we not allowed to screw over our voters anymore? Are they going to actually possibly vote us out of office? And so what you're seeing is the Senate, this is their fight back. It's not that the GOP Senate is okay with Ken Paxton losing. The GOP Senate wants Ken Paxton to lose the election so they can look at the GOP primary voter and say, see, don't ever try that again, or this is what will happen. The Republican senators, if they could politically get away with it, would be running ads for James Tallarico and not Ken Paxton. That's how bad they want Ken Paxton to lose the race, and that's why.
1: 100%. And again, I don't rush to this conclusion. I even hold it at arm's length before reaching it, but I have indeed reached it. And I have a message for those folks who seek to teach us that lesson. If you guys are successful in dispiriting enough Republican voter and are successful in your pipe dream of having Paxton lose so that you can feel vindicated by subjecting us to 6 years of Tallarico, do you think for a minute that we're going to come back in the year 2032 and give you what you want and give you more Cornyn, McConnell, McCain-style leadership, we're going to give you back somebody who's so MAGA your head will spin. And after 6 years of Tallarico, maybe you'll have the decency and the wisdom to know that's what you needed to begin with. If we got a minute here, more forced normalcy from Tallarico. It's very visual. I'll describe it for the radio audience. They decided, hey, let's put woke Opie in a Cracker Barrel and see how that works out.

0: So there he is. He's playing the little triangle game. He's playing the little peg game. He's pointing playfully to the stuff that's on the wall. Isn't that charming? This is like the pickup truck that they went and found for him that is different than what he usually drives. The remaking, the reimagining of James Tallarico is underway because he simply cannot be the kind of disconnected freak that he actually is. The Democrat Party realizes they need to reshape him, and in a hurry. All right, we'll take this pause and come back in a hurry and talk to some more folks on Larry O'Connor and Company. I'm Mark Davis, Salem News Channel, Salem Radio Network, filling in. Glad you are here. Stick around.
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5: With SRN News, I'm Rich Thomason in Washington. Not exactly endearing itself to its Gulf neighbors, Iran has been lashing out again, launching attacks on a residential complex in Kuwait City. Bahrain intercepted incoming drones, other attacks targeting Jordan, the UAE, and Iraq's Kurdish region. The U.S. hit IRG-related sites inside Iran. Oil giant Chevron confirms a planned expansion of its operations in Venezuela. This after President Trump announced a deal to develop the nation's oil reserves, giving the Pentagon a share of the profits. A Utah judge has cleared the way for Charlie Kirk's accused assassin Tyler Robinson to stand trial. Flooding rains along parts of coastal Texas and Louisiana, thanks to now Tropical Depression Edward. On Wall Street, the Dow futures up 129 points, S&P futures 7 points higher. More details, srnnews.com.
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0: It is O'Connor and Company. Larry's away and all the fill-in folks are gathering. And I'm always proud to be in that number. Mark Davis, your morning host at 6:60 a.m. The answer here in thriving DFW. Deep in the heart of Texas, where the eyes of the nation, yea, the world, will turn. 1 week from today, where just a few miles from where I'm sitting at the American Airlines Center, hey, it's the first ever GOP midterm convention. The idea is, I mean, think about it. Every 4 years, we have presidential conventions. And what they really are multi-day TV commercials in which both parties say, hey, here's what we have to offer. Vote for us. We think we're awesome. We think the other people are crazy. And here's why. And so there's going to be a lot of that on stage at the AAC next Wednesday and Thursday. I look forward to being there. And in anticipation of that, let us welcome Zach Kraft, who fills the business card of RNC spokesman of the moment for this event and other things. Zach, nice to meet you. How are you doing, young man?
14: I'm doing well. Thank you for having me on, Mark.
0: All right. Let's do some behind-the-scenes stuff. I'm thrilled by the minutiae. We'll get to the large-scale stuff of what's going on. But right now, 1 week out, what's going on, like, right now, as the nuts and bolts are assembled to put the show together as successfully as possible here in the DFW area next week? What's going on, like, today?
14: Absolutely. Well, as you mentioned, this is going to be a historic event. Never before has there been a midterm convention. But President Trump is no stranger to throwing out the playbook and trying new things to ensure that Republicans are in a strong position to defy history this midterm and maintain and expand our majorities in both the House and Senate. Next week, we're going to have a really exciting slate of programming. You know, President Trump is going to appear on both nights. Vice President J.D. Vance is going to be there on Wednesday. And you're going to hear really a clear breakdown between what Republicans are offering, which is a clear common sense agenda to improve Americans' lives going forward, and what Democrats are offering, which is just a full blown trip to crazy town socialism and honestly just destroying this country.
0: Who is the intended audience? Is it more, and I know the short answer is everybody. Anybody who wants to watch, please watch. We're glad to have all the eyeballs on it. Is it more important to bring independents or maybe the occasional wandering Democrat to just sort of take stock of what we're offering? Or is it intended to stoke enthusiasm for Republicans, kind of an early get out the vote effort?
14: I think all of the above. You know, to be honest, this midterm convention is a reminder to the American people of what is at stake on the ballot in November. You know, this is many 2 years ago, the American people voted overwhelmingly for President Trump to secure the border, to tackle Biden inflation, and he has done that. He has secured the border. There's no longer millions of illegal immigrants pouring in here from countries all over the world. You know, he delivered the largest tax cut in history. But at the end of the day, President Trump, since 2016, has fought for hardworking Americans, and that is the intended audience of this midterm convention. He wants you to know that if you are a hardworking American, you know, you are working hard every single day to put food on the table for your family. You just want your kids to be able to grow up in a safe community. He is fighting every single day in Washington for you. You know, meanwhile, Democrats, they serve their coastal elite, you know, mega donors. They serve legal aliens. They are not working every day to improve your lives. And that is why at this midterm convention, President Trump opened the doors to the American people for the first time ever. Never before has a convention been opened up to the public to attend. This midterm convention in Dallas next week is available for any American patriot who wants to attend, can attend, and hear directly from President Trump what he is doing to improve their lives.
0: You have read my mind. How does somebody, because obviously I've covered a bunch of actual, you know, nominating conventions, and those are delegates and a very select list of attendees and upper crust donors, et cetera, et cetera. What does somebody do if they are just interested, either in here in this area or flying into town? What do people do? The place can hold 20,000 people. How do you get in?
14: Absolutely. And as you mentioned, you know, this is going to be, we anticipate this is going to be our largest convention in a decade. There are going to be more than 20,000 attendees. So it is a must-see event. And, you know, like you said, previously, this has never been available. Usually you have to be a mega donor or an elected official or a party insider to get access to an event like this that is so historic and so unprecedented. But because President Trump has fought so hard for the American people, he wanted this opportunity to be available for them. So if any of your listeners are interested in going, they can go to GOPconvention.com and you can apply for tickets today. And you will find out by September 4th in just a couple of days if you have received tickets. And beyond that, a select few of the people who do apply and get tickets will get VIP access, which will place them just feet from President Trump when he delivers his primetime address. This is going to be a fantastic event. There's going to be entertainment outside the arena. There's going to be an incredible lineup of speakers inside. You know, if you've ever been interested in going to an event like this, you've ever been interested in seeing President Trump speak, I can personally tell you it's an electrifying experience. I would highly encourage anyone to go to GOPconvention.com and apply for tickets today.
0: So let's say about 20 million people do that, like right now. Is it just kind of a lottery? Is it random? How will the lucky 20,000 be chosen?
14: You know, they will be chosen through a system, and then on the actual convention day on September 9th and 10th, it will be a first-come, first-served basis in terms of picking up your tickets at a designated spot. And then from there, there will be shuttles taking attendees from the pickup location to the arena. But you'll be notified by September 4th if you have received those tickets, so you can know with confidence that you will be going to the event and you will have a front row seat to history in Dallas.
0: So GOPconvention.com, correct?
14: Yes, sir.
0: Very good. All right, I've a couple of remaining minutes. I've kind of got the agenda in front of me. Let's talk about what some things might be and what they contain. Night one starts off at 4 o'clock local time. Working families tax relief, waste and fraud crackdown. 5 o'clock hour, two visions for America, something that's called policy contrast. I can assume this will be where some speakers will be talking about how worthy our ideas are and how crazy the Democrats have become. Am I warm?
14: I think you're right on the money right there. And, you know, we'll just take a look. It's going to be a look at what Democrats have done or will do with this country in the next 2 years and what Republicans have actually done with this country. You know, starting with the working families tax cuts, President Trump got the idea from a waitress in Nevada that if you're working hard and you're getting tipped, you shouldn't have to pay taxes on that. A tip is a, you know, from a customer to a, you know, an employee. It's a thank you. It shouldn't be taken by the government. President Trump got that done. Democrats, every single one of them, voted no. Then you can move on to overtime. You know, police officers, they work long hours. They're often required to go more than 40 hours of work week. They're paid overtime pay. You shouldn't be punished by the government and have to pay overtime taxes on that overtime. President Trump got that done. Every single Democrat voted against it. And then, as you mentioned, moving on to fraud, you know, for decades before President Trump got into office, we were spending millions of tax dollars on just absolute nonsense. There was, I think, $20 million being spent to create a Sesame Street in Iraq program. Another $5 million was sending condoms to Gaza. I have no idea how that benefits the American people at all, which is why President Trump came into office and put a stop to that nonsense. But the truth is, Democrats would undo all of this. They would make the American people pay higher taxes, and they would bring back every single piece of foreign aid nonsense that President Trump, you know, eliminated over his only last 2 years. That is what's at stake in the midterms, and that's where the Republicans will focus on the first night of the convention.
0: Also on the first night, 6 o'clock hour, we then get to Candidate Showcase. And I assume these are people running around the country. Let's start right here in Texas. Will Ken Paxton get some stage time?
14: You know, we haven't announced anything beyond President Trump and Vice President Vance in terms of programming. But I can promise you, you know, every single one of our races that's in a toss-up state, there's about 30 House races, 6 or 7 Senate races. All of those are going to be featured prominently, not just with the candidates, but the American people and who's actually impacted. You know, just yesterday we saw James Tallarico come out and say he wants to dismantle and destroy 620,000 oil and gas jobs in Texas. That's a third of the state's economy. So let's hear from an oil worker. What is it going to mean from them if James Tallarico destroys their job? What is it going to mean for their family if they can't support them anymore because he wants to push a Green New Deal? That is the messaging that you're going to see from Republicans in general from now until Election Day, and especially at the midterm convention. It's not going to be a focus on politicians. It's going to be a focus on the American people and what these policies actually mean for them.
0: I think that makes sense. As an attendee and media guy, I'd love to see Ken, love to see Mike Rogers and whoever else you can get to the stage. 7 o'clock hour, America First, trade, school choice and parental rights, cultural issues, including sports. I think on a couple of nights, there's some, if there's anything that I've noticed, it's one of the 80-20s, as we call them. Some emphasis, I think, to be paid both nights on the fact that virtually everybody is with us on the Republican effort, the Trump effort, the conservative effort to make sure that males are not competing against females in sports. It's a winner. It's a home run. And I would expect to see some emphasis on that. Would I be right?
14: I think you'd be dead on. And we, you know how you know this is such a winner is that we are seeing Democrats that are running in some of these toss-up seats who just a year ago, 2 years ago, either voted to allow biological men and women sports or gave long speeches about, you know, how they were standing up for trans rights and all sorts of craziness. And that meant, you know, a grown man should go into a little girl's locker room. It was pure nonsense. And the American people rejected that so overwhelmingly that we are seeing a handful of Democrats in these swing states. They are running ads lying to the American people saying that, oh, I don't support men and women's sports. That is a flat out lie. We have the receipts and we will be exposing every single one of these creeps on the Democrat side who fought for this crazy trans agenda and put your daughters at risk because they were so beholden to the crazy trans agenda. They did not care about common sense. You're going to see that thing presented front and center.
0: And night number one will cap with Vice President J.D. Vance. Night number two starts off in the late afternoon, 4 o'clock. Families benefiting from no tax on tips. 5 o'clock, American Dream, small business stories, food security and public health. Sports as a unifying force. There it is again. 6 o'clock, again, candidate showcase. More people running for things that we want folks to vote for. Also in there, since it will be September 10th, I understand there will be some special moments where we pay tribute to Charlie Kirk.
14: Absolutely. You know, that's the real tragedy. We're coming up on the 1 year anniversary. President Trump, you know, several members of his administration have spoken about how much Charlie's, you know, murder impacted them. And honestly, this whole country, we've seen, you know, his impact grow after his death. And that will certainly be a theme that is presented front and center. That night, in addition to, as you mentioned, you know, focusing on small businesses, really the heart of the American dream. And what Charlie fought for, honestly, is preserving that, you know, the next generation can achieve the American dream. They are not limited by what their situation right now. They can do whatever they want to accomplish. And President Trump has put that front and center with one of his signature policy accomplishments, which is Trump accounts. You know, when you have a baby, you are able to deposit, you know, few hundred dollars every month into your child's account, just the same way as a 401k works. So when that child turns 18, they are able to take that money. They can either start a business. They can take that money. They can pay for their own college so they're not in debt, or they can take that money and put it as a down payment on the house. You know, we have seen under Joe Biden, the American dream of home ownership slipped away as illegals coming in this country drove up the cost of buying a home. You know, many people thought they'd never have a chance. President Trump has taken an active role in reversing that and ensuring that, you know, home prices are affordable and the American dream is not just alive, but it is thriving for future generations.
0: And on that second night, 9 o'clock, presidential keynote, President Trump, Zach Kraft at the RNC. Superb job with the summary, sir, and thanks for all the work you're doing. I know it's going to be a busy week. Maybe I'll run into you in the building. God bless, and thanks for being with us today.
14: Absolutely. Thank you for having me on.
0: That's a little hope for the future, huh? That young man is good. That young man is good. So President Trump taking the stage at 9 o'clock on Thursday night. What time am I going to get out of that building? I got an early alarm, kids. I mean, not as early as I had this morning, but man, I got a show to do. And I'm guessing it will be filled with material from the previous two nights of the GOP midterms. Oh, my heavens. We'll be covering it for you all along the Salem family of stations, Salem Radio Network, Salem News Channel. Mark Davis and Falleri. Be right back.
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0: So if I'm going to live up to that we never miss a thing standard that's been established here for the program, Mark Davis in for Larry. Tomorrow, the great Bethany Mandel. And then Friday, we're going to do the bookends. We started the week with Tudor Dixon in Michigan. We're going to finish the week with Tudor Dixon in Michigan. And she's awesome. So you got great things in store here on O'Connor and Company for the next 2 days. The show would be incomplete if we didn't take notice of something that's happening before our eyes. If you and I are talking 3 years ago, hey, name me a crazy Democrat. AOC is going to make that list, right? Because, hey, she's crazy, squad, radical, blah, blah, blah. She's now a normie. She is now mainstream, or is she? I mean, that's kind of the question that's on the table. And if you plug in the notion that from data centers to flock cameras, you can gather a bunch of people on both sides of either issue and not really know what side anybody is on. President Trump lets you know what side he is on. And hang on a second, because what she was talking, he was talking about data centers. And Trump said that if you want to be backwards and poor, opposing data centers is the way to do that. Here's just a few seconds of AOC responding to Trump on that.
1: Congressman, what do you make of Donald Trump saying that Americans who oppose data centers are backwards and poor?
2: Oh, I mean, how about we put one in Mar-a-Lago? I love that. Let's put a data center up in Mar-a-Lago and we'll see how backwards and poor he is in response to that.
0: So there's AOC with a, you know, bringing some strong heat against data centers. You know what I could fill my lines with here in Texas? A bunch of conservatives who have suspicions about data centers as well. That opposition, I think, is starting to melt a little bit as we are expecting tech to do a better job of kind of making the data centers less obtrusive. And I think the water and energy concerns are being dealt with. But now, here's something I really want you to see. How many times have you seen politicians on what's called the walking interview? They're just walking along because they're busy. They got places to go. And some poor reporters trying to ask them breathlessly what they're doing. Now, she's still wrong about just about everything, but this young lady's got some poise. I think her star is on the rise. I'm not sitting here telling you she's going to be the 2028 Democrat nominee, but I'm not telling you she's not either. Here's a couple of minutes of AOC, and we'll discuss on the other side.
3: Could I ask, would you ever date a conservative? Is that anything you'd ever entertain?
2: I have to say it's probably not.
3: Don't date across the aisle.
2: No, you know, it's not to, you know, no foul to people who do, but I think, and of course how you define that is very different.
3: True.
2: From person to person.
3: True.
2: Right? But I think a lot of politics sometimes, at least for me, is about values and being aligned with in values, I think, is tremendously important.
3: That makes sense. Would you have children in office? Because, you know, your future is bright.
2: Yeah.
3: It's bright. And
2: you
3: so
2: know,
3: when is it going to be the right time?
2: Yeah, you know, I think, first of all, one thing that I hear from a lot of parents is that there's never a right time.
3: That's
2: and
3: true.
2: A perfect time. I do think that for a very long time, I was very concerned. You know, if you're a working person here, you face a lot of the constraints that a lot of other working people across the country face. And it was very hard for me to imagine very basic things. For a very long time, it was very hard for me to imagine being able to have a baby here when childcare is so expensive. And I acknowledge that I'm, relative to many Americans, I am in a place of privilege, and even I don't know how it would be possible. And so,
3: but we've seen your books, and you're not like loaded or anything. It's not like you've got money
2: right,
3: out there.
2: Exactly, exactly. And so, I've had that thought, and so I don't know. I have a lot of, you know, I think sometimes these conversations about political speculation happen very two-dimensionally, right? Like, is she going to run for this or is she going to run for that?
3: Mm.
2: And for me, I make decisions about my whole life, right? It's not ever just in a career context. It's about how do I fit all of these things? And I feel like my ambition is not just a career ambition. It's about how do we get to soak up as much of this life as possible? And sometimes that has to do with doing really aspirational things with work, and sometimes it has to do with really big aspirational things with love and family.
3: Right.
2: And I was always raised as a family first kind of person.
0: Guys, that was good. She is comfortable in her own skin. She is Oh, make no mistake, still wrong on virtually every issue. But as so many figures in the Democrat Party just go spinning off into orbit around Neptune, she's 36, kids. 36. And who else do they have? Gavin Newsom? The bloom comes off of that rose immediately. J.D. Pritzker, Josh Shapiro, they're Jewish. Andy Bashir, I don't even. So there's still plenty of ground left to tread on that. For the rest of this week and through various other things that are going on, I don't know if the Lindsey Clancy jury comes back today. If they do, I think it might be a hung jury. If they come back with anything, it might be manslaughter. It's a non-zero possibility that it's an acquittal. Again, of course, it looks bad for her. I don't think it looks good for her. I probably would have voted to convict, but finding 12 people, nine of them women, to agree on that, I just don't know. But I do know this. I'm in enormous gratitude to Heather for producing this work of art that this has been, and to Guy and Alex and to Paul for all the nuts and bolts that they assemble. Thank you, Larry. Safe travels. Look forward to him returning. And again, just stick tight with us all day long here on Salem News Channel, Salem Radio Network. I'm Mark Davis. Follow me on X at Mark Davis, and I'll see you next time. Have a fantastic day. God bless this great nation.
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24: Breaking news this hour from Town Hall. I'm Rich Thomason. The late Charlie Kirk's loved ones call it an important step in our family's pursuit of justice. A Utah judge has cleared the way for accused assassin Tyler Robinson to stand trial on charges that could bring a death sentence if he's convicted. Oil prices have been rising again amid renewed hostilities between the U.S. and Iran. The U.S. hit IRG-related sites inside Iran, including radar installations, and Iran has been launching missiles and drones at its Gulf neighbors, Bahrain, Jordan, and Kuwait, among them. The death toll tops 1,100 in the devastating flooding in Nepal and Tibet. Some previously unaccounted for tourists have reached out, telling authorities that they are okay.
25: Prime Minister Anthony Albanese says five Australians were confirmed safe overnight in Nepal, reducing the number of missing Australians to 38.
26: But that's 38 families, 38 people who we hold grave fears for. We hope, of course, for positive news further.
25: Officials also said two Spanish nationals, two Americans and a Belgian national had contacted authorities and were now classified as in contact. Meanwhile, search efforts continue after last week's floods, which killed over 1,100 people and left thousands more missing. Nepal's foreign ministry says 324 foreign nationals have been rescued, while about 590 from 39 countries remain unaccounted for. I'm Charles Ledesma.
8: Following a March rollover crash, Tiger Woods has entered a plea agreement to a charge of reckless driving. Massachusetts jury ordered by a judge to continue deliberating the fate of Lindsay Clancy. 36-year-old woman claims postpartum psychosis led her to kill her three young children. Wall Street, the Dow futures are up 106 points. NASDAQ futures down 55. More on these stories, townhall.com.
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11: 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The Ross Fire in North Texas has burned more than 90,000 acres and is 31% contained. Officials say the wildfire has destroyed 157 structures and damaged 140 others in Palo Pinto and Jack counties. The flood threat continues across southeast Texas as Tropical Depression Edward weakens inland. A flood watch remains in effect through this evening with additional rain bands capable of producing 1 to 2 inches per hour. Some areas have already received up to 12 inches of rain, and more storms are possible through the holiday weekend. Several new Texas laws took effect September 1st, including a right to repair law for consumer electronics. Manufacturers must provide certain parts, tools, and repair manuals for devices costing at least $50 wholesale. New rules also require residential solar salespeople and retailers to register with the state. I'm Trey Westerberg on AM 1070 and FM 103.3 The Answer.
12: 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Looking ahead to some of the notable games coming up on Saturday in college football. Number 5 Texas will open up their season when they take on Texas State. Number 8 Texas A&M, they begin their season against Missouri State in the Big 12 Conference coming up on Saturday. Number 23 Houston will play host to Oregon State. Baylor and Auburn are going to play against each other. That game is going to be played in Atlanta. Number 12 Texas Tech, they are getting ready for a game against Abilene Christian. Baseball yesterday, the Rangers beat the A's 8-5. Also yesterday, Astros lose to the White Sox 5-1. Each series continues tonight. The Astros lead in the AL West over the Rangers, now down to just one game. 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
17: From the wild world of DC politics to America's culture clash, brace yourself for the reality check you've been waiting for. 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
18: Welcome in. Glad to have you join me. Mike will be back tomorrow, so I'll be with you

introduced by Representative Jeff Crank from Colorado. He's a Republican. Ask lawmakers to condemn and denounce socialism in all of its forms, including the increasingly influential Democrat Socialist of America, and oppose the implementation of socialist policies in the U.S. You would think it'd be a pretty easy decision, right? The resolution passed 220 to 192. Again, all 192 Democrats opposed the measure. 8 Democrats did vote with Republicans. Representative Kathy Castor, Vincent Gonzalez, Darren Soto, Jared Golden, Marie Perez, Don Davis, some of these names I don't recognize. So there were a few, but very few. 2 Democrats voted present, Chrissy Houlihan and Maggie Goodlander. And when you vote present, you're just basically saying, I don't have an opinion. The Crank charged ahead of the vote, saying the DSA candidate platform stands in direct contrast to our republic. Getting rid of the United States Senate, open borders, defunding the police, allowing non-citizens to vote in federal elections, those aren't consistent with our Constitution. DSA is an insidious movement within the Democrat Party. And he's right. One rep explained how communism in Cuba destroyed her mother's family, stripping her mother of her home, her grandfather of his small business, and causing my family to break up and never see each other again. This was a House member on the floor describing her family's personal experience. You know, this whole Democrat socialist movement, it's been on the verge of taking over the Democrat Party for quite some time. Because Democrats love to give stuff away. Democrats love to promise free stuff. And younger Americans, they love free stuff. They don't want to have to work. Unlike my generation, we expected to go to school, finish our school, get a job, and work and support our family. That's how it's done. Today, younger people, parents are having trouble getting them out of the home. And since Zohran Mamdani in New York had his breakthrough victory, it's really just emboldened this whole movement. I mean, he's a young guy. He's very articulate. And when he promises you, if you live in New York City, he promises you that your rent's not going to go up or that you're going to have a government-owned grocery store just down the street from you that's going to have free stuff, why wouldn't you support him? An analysis by the Brookings Institution found that 123 DSA-endorsed candidates have won primaries in the 2026 cycle. Let that sink in. This is not just a fringe element. It's starting to move into the mainstream here. 123 Democrat Socialists of America endorsed candidates winning in this 2026 cycle. This included 19 in congressional races, 5 in statewide contests. 19 potential members of the U.S. Congress. Several socialist candidates have been boosted by Mayor Mamdani, and you've got lefty lawmakers like AOC and Senator Bernie Sanders who are encouraging them as well. Does this scare you like it scares me that this is catching on in our country? Representative Rashida Tlaib said during the House floor debate yesterday, corporate greed is hurting Americans, not Democrat socialists, who are fighting for the universal health care, child care, and clean water. See, they see companies like Apple and some of the pharmaceuticals, Pfizer, and some of these large companies, they see them as greedy. And they're making a profit off of the average American's back, and so we need to come up with a way to give it back.
Ms. Tlaib accused Republicans of cutting out outlays to federal programs to give corporate donors $4.5 trillion in tax breaks.

I never understand where people like Ms. Tlaib thinks that our goods and services come from. If these companies aren't allowed to make a profit, why would they even want to stay in business, producing a product and supplying good-paying jobs to people? She continued saying, but yet here we are blaming again Democrat socialists who are trying to make life easier for our families, not the billionaire class. And I proudly, as a DSA member, say tax the rich. She has no clue, does she, that this is not sustainable? Yeah, just give it away. Who's going to produce that product that she wants to give away? 800-655-MIKE, 800-655-6453 is how you join the conversation. Are you concerned that the DSA is starting to get a foothold into our political process? Does it scare you that 123 DSA-endorsed candidates won their primaries back in the spring? Is that concerning? Love to hear from you. You can text me, 800-655-6453. You can call, and we'll put you in queue and take as many calls as we possibly can. And, of course, emails directly, joey@joeyhudson.com. I mean, this is very concerning. And, again, I see how it's attractive. If somebody's promising you that you don't have to work, we're going to supply you with a free apartment and a government-run grocery store down the street from you. Just go down and get food whenever you want it. Are they not smart enough to understand that this just simply won't work? Somebody has to work to produce the product. Somebody has to work and be paid at that grocery store. It's how our system has worked for hundreds of years, and we've been pretty successful at it up until now. Love to hear from you. 800-655-MIKE, 800-655-6453. Joey Hudson in for Mike today.

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12: Joey Hudson in for Mike. If you're joining us on the Salem News Channel, you see that beautiful shot of Spirit Lake, Iowa. What a beautiful lake. Hope you're joining us on the Salem News Channel. 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So we're talking today about this resolution yesterday. It was a non-binding resolution introduced by Representative Jeff Crank, a Republican from Colorado, simply asking lawmakers to condemn and denounce socialism in all its forms. You would think this would be an easy vote, right? Well, 192 House Democrats would disagree with you because they voted against it. It was an easy way for the Democrat Party to once and for all denounce socialism. They wouldn't do it. A number of Democrats were complaining about the resolution, saying that it was a stupid resolution. That was Representative Mark Pocan of Wisconsin. He said it completely ignores the reality of Americans are worried about today. Americans are worried about socialism. There were, in defense of some Democrats, there were 8 Democrats who voted for the resolution. So there are 8 Democrats who believe socialism is a bad thing. There are 192 who think that it's okay. And as we are headed into the midterm elections, that should be scary. That should get our attention. If you are even considering supporting a Democrat, any office, this should have you to pause. Because this is the new Democrat Party. The new Democrat Party is being taken over by the Democrat Socialists of America. When they have 123 DSA-endorsed candidates win their primaries, it kind of tells you where the Democrat Party is headed, right? 800-655-6453, 800-655-MIKE is how you can join the conversation. Let's start with Tom, who is in Toccoa, Georgia. Welcome, Tom. You're on the Mike Gallagher Show.
13: Hey, Joey. Always great to hear you substituting for Mike. And you and the whole crew there have done a wonderful job in your Greenville station, WORD. I get to listen to Tara more than anybody else just because of my schedule. But what a great job. Thank you, Tom.
12: I appreciate that.
13: Mike Gallagher had something to do with all that.
12: Well, he did. And let me encourage you to get up just a little bit earlier and tune in to Sunrise Carolina, where I start at 5 a.m. every morning.
13: I'll take that under advisement.
12: There you go.
13: All right. So number one, this has been in the works for the takeover of one or both political parties by the communists, and as documented in the congressional record put in 1960 by Representative Sid Herlong of Florida. The document, anybody can look it up, is 45 goals of the Communist Party to take over America from within. 1963 congressional record. And just look it up, and that's about that takeover of one or both political parties is item 15 or 16 on that list. Number two, you mentioned Mondami. I call him Zoran the Moron because to support a that has at its core the death and misery of hundreds of millions – and misery for billions of people on planet Earth, you have to be really a moron to support that. And yeah. Finally, and as articulate too.
12: Hey, we're losing you there, Tom. Appreciate your phone call. We had I think Tom's down in Toccoa, Georgia, and there's some mountains down in that area, so he must have gotten into a bad cell phone area. Appreciate the call. 800-655-6453. Dan is in Florida. Welcome, Dan.
14: Yes, Joey. Well, I think it's about time we go in and research American history, the history that the colleges and high schools will not teach.
12: Yep.
14: Called the creator, the man who created the Progressive American Socialist Party, was named Eugene Debs. He was born in 1855 in Terre Haute, Indiana. He was a state rep for Indiana. He ran for the presidency five times from 1900 to 1920. He not only created the American Socialist Party, he created the IWW, International Workers of the World Movement, back then.
12: Mm-hmm.
14: He ran for president from 1900 to 1920, five times. The last time he ran, he was in jail. He befriended Woodrow Wilson over that period of time to the point where he helped convince him to bring in federal income tax.
12: Now,
14: Woodrow Wilson also created railroad unions, which was not helpful for the country. Now, before he died, he made this statement: I am no longer a socialist, I am a communist.
12: Wow. Yep. Yep. Well, look, we know that you're right, Dan. This is a movement that it just didn't start overnight, but it seems to be getting some legs recently with the success of Zohran Mamdani and some of the other socialists. Again, people like free stuff. If you promise these kids that they don't have to work, they're going to get free rent, free groceries, why wouldn't they like it? Joey Hudson in for Mike today.
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15: Foundations of Freedom, a look at America's founding principles and the leaders who shaped our nation.
16: Ronald Reagan understood that liberty could never be taken for granted. In 1967, he warned Americans, freedom is a fragile thing, and it's never more than one generation away from extinction. President Reagan knew the freedoms secured by one generation were not guaranteed to survive to the next. Today, as socialistic ideas that place greater power in the hands of government gain renewed support, Reagan's warning carries even greater weight. Freedom is more than inheritance. It's a responsibility, one we all share. Every generation must fight for the principles that made self-government possible. Freedom only survives when each generation chooses to defend it. So, do we have the courage to defend and protect what is being challenged, the very principles that made America the greatest experiment in history?
17: With SRN News, I'm Rich Thomason in Washington. The Iran war is heating up again. U.S. Central Command reports hitting numerous targets linked to Iran's Revolutionary Guard Corps. While American allies in the region are fending off Iranian attacks, oil prices have been on the rise. Former tropical storm Edward has weakened into a depression now, unleashing heavy rains and strong winds in parts of Texas and Louisiana. The murder case against the Utah man accused of assassinating Charlie Kirk is headed for trial. Defendant Tyler Robinson faces a potential death sentence if he is convicted. A not guilty plea has been entered on his behalf. More jury deliberations expected today in the trial of the Massachusetts woman who claims that postpartum psychosis drove her to kill her three young children. On Wall Street, stocks starting off the day mixed. More details, SRNNews.com.
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0: Hey, it's Mike. I'm away for a few days. I know Joey is doing his normal fantastic job guest hosting, but I wanted to stop in to make a big announcement. Think about your summer vacation of 2027. We are thrilled to announce the return of the Patriots Alaska Cruise. My friend and colleague Larry O'Connor and I are going to be your co-hosts. Think of it, July 18th through the 27th of 2027, we'll be on board the Nordam out of Seattle. 7 days of exploring all that Alaska has to offer, the glaciers, the fjords, the majesty. And every night we'll get together on that beautiful stage and we'll have town hall events, special personalized meet and greets. You won't want to miss this trip. This has been one of the most successful trips in the history of the Mike Gallagher Show. 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
12: And let me encourage you to go ahead and book your stateroom now, because the Alaskan cruise is just amazing. If you've never been to Alaska, this is the way to see it. You'll have great fun with hundreds of other like-minded radio conservative just patriots And you're going to have a great time visiting with Mike and Larry, and there'll be other special guests on board. So it will be the vacation of your lifetime, and you'll get to see some beautiful country. So let me encourage you to go ahead and book for the 2027 Patriots Alaskan cruise. We're talking about an opportunity yesterday that Democrats had to disavow socialism, and they refused to do so. 192 House Democrats refused to disavow socialism and voted against a non-binding resolution. Again, this was non-binding. It was just sort of a poll. And quite often, members of the House and Senate, they will introduce these non-binding resolutions just to have somebody on the record. And boy, do we have them on the record. 192 House Democrats basically said we support socialism by voting against this. And this is so important because as we are literally just months away now from the midterm elections, and we see the money that is being spent on some of these primaries. $1.2 billion was spent in this year's primaries by just 20 donors. $1.2 billion. And one of those big spending donors, a father and son who supports Democrats, George Soros and Alex Soros. The Soros family and some of their affiliated entities reportedly contributed $103.7 million overwhelmingly towards Democrat candidates. About $102 million of that went to Democracy PAC, which in turn moves money into other Democrat political groups. And you've also got billionaire investor Jeff Yass, who's also supports Democrats. But when you see these Democrats spending this kind of money, again, the source is $102 million. This is not tax deductible, so they're not doing it for tax purposes. They're doing it to buy influence. And at a time when we have some of our Republican candidates who are struggling in some of the battleground states, some of the most recent polls, Republicans are down 2 points in Alaska. 7.5 points just down below me in Georgia, 2.3 points in Maine, 1.8 points in Michigan, 2.6 points in Ohio, 2 points down in New Hampshire, 8 points down in North Carolina. And Ken Paxton is having a tough time in Texas right now. That the Real Clear Politics polling aggregate has him down 1.9%. And we got the Democrat Party proudly standing by socialism. Again, that's scary to me. Love to hear from you. 800-655-MIKE, 800-655-6453. You can text me, call. Alex will put you in queue. We'll talk as time permits. Email me directly, joe@joeyhudson.com. Let's go to Malcolm, who's in Michigan. Welcome, Malcolm, to the Mike Gallagher Show.
1: Hey, thank you. God bless.
12: God bless you, my friend. What's up?
1: I'm not particularly concerned. Myself, I'm a political historian, although, you know, I consider myself an amateur historian. I've only been studying it for 15 years, but
12: yep.
1: I don't see this as a new phenomena. In my estimation, it's been at least 100 years that socialism has been, you know, taking hold or a part of the United States. So I'm not concerned about, you know, these DSA members.
12: So you don't think that... that in the last few years, they become a much stronger force within our elected politics?
1: I do not. You don't, no.
12: You don't. Okay. So
1: mm-hmm.
12: so
1: no.
12: So having a Democrat socialist elected mayor of New York, that's not a sign to you that maybe they're gaining some traction?
1: No, because I would say that the start of 100 years ago, but one of the first mayors that really kind of started that, he was a socialist himself. He was a son of immigrants, Taney Hall. I mean, he was a socialist. So again, New York is not new to socialism in their politics. Like, it's maybe
12: Malcolm,
1: new to us because, you know what I'm saying? But okay, go ahead.
12: So Malcolm, are you a socialist?
1: Oh, no, no.
12: No? Okay.
1: What's that old saying? It's like, I'm a communist with my family, I'm a socialist with my friends, I'm a capitalist with everybody else kind of thing, you know?
12: Yeah. Mm-hmm. Yeah.
1: But no, I'm not personally a socialist. Politically, I'm not a socialist. I actually voted for Donald Trump in the last election. But yeah, I'm not. I wouldn't consider myself a socialist. I have my own business. I employ people. I definitely believe in the power of collective economics and the power of capitalism to bring people out of impoverished situations. I've studied that as well. The impacts on China, the impacts on the global South, how capitalism has. Yeah.
12: So you don't agree with and support socialism. You just don't see it as a big threat.
1: Right, because I don't see it as a new thing. I think it's been constant. And it's maybe kind of rebranded, or they've honestly, I think they've kind of taken a page out of the shock jock playbook, just kind of saying things that are really brash and loud.
12: But
1: I think it's been a constant, even Keynesian economics. I mean, that's highly socialistic economics. And that's what some people argue saved the United States from depression, was our heavily socialistic spending. So it's like, you know what I'm saying? We can't. You know, it's like it's been here. It's a part of the United States. And some political historians agree that actually they were scared 100 years ago that socialism, communism was going to take effect. So why don't we do socialism light? Let's do these little programs that would get people on board. And that way it wouldn't be this groundswell of support.
12: I got it. Well, Malcolm, I appreciate your positive attitude. You know, it does concern me. But I get it, you know, and Malcolm's right. I mean, they've kind of repackaged it, rebranded it, and they've got some new talking points. And you got these younger Democrat socialists. I mean, you've got people like the mayor of New York, Mamdani, who, you know, he does throw things out that he wants to get attention and get clicks and get social media comments and likes and follows. This new generation, they're taking advantage of social media, and they're doing a good job of it. 800-655-6453. Let's go to Tom, who is in New York. Welcome, Tom.
2: This guy, Abdul, who's running for the Senate seat in Michigan, when he says things like he doesn't like the fireworks, I believe what he's really saying is he doesn't like us celebrating the 4th of July, period, and I don't think he recognizes our forefathers as legitimate founders of this nation. I think they're all like that, and they can't wait to stick the Constitution in the paper shredder. You know, we're going to be in a lot of trouble. People got to wake up. We're going to be in a lot of trouble, people, if these people get control over this country.
12: Yep.
2: And that's where they're heading.
12: Yep. And I agree with the caller just a minute ago, Malcolm, saying it's been around for a while. It has. But that's how, Tom, that's how these groups are managed to take control. They start out small. They grow and they quietly build. And I really do believe that they have made a lot of headway. They've gained a lot of strength, particularly among the younger voters.
2: Absolutely.
12: Yep.
2: If you look at Jesse Waters, he's got his guy Johnny. He goes out there to the beach and he walks. They can't answer questions that I could answer when I was in grammar school. And these people are out of it.
12: That's appreciate your phone call, Tom. That's a great segment. I love it. You know, that's how Jesse Waters got started. Jesse Waters was the man on the street for Bill O'Reilly years ago, and just had a knack for catching up with people out on the street, and you know, it's amazing how little people know about our system of government at times. And you're right, some of these young people, they're just clueless. They don't have an interest. I guess they just think that it's all going to take care of itself. 800-655-6453. Let's go to Mary Ellen in Florida. Welcome, Mary Ellen.
3: Thank you. I'd like to share my story. I'm 85. My grandmother came from Ireland legally through Ellis Island, and she was a Democrat set by Roosevelt. I voted for Kennedy. I was a Democrat. Kennedy said, ask what your country what you can do for your country, not what your country can do for you. I'm going to fast forward to my 25-year-old grandson who believes he's transgender. He also has a college education from Temple, paid for by the other grandparents. He's never known debt. He's got a certificate to teach, and he qualified for food stamps. I would like to know, how in the world can this young man qualify for food stamps? And I'm not on board with it. But the younger generation has been led down a very dangerous path, and it's going to take every adult in this country to stop it.
12: Well, they got to wake up, Mary Ellen, and I'm sure that's probably painful for you to watch your grandson, and hopefully he'll wake up soon. But there's so many like that who I guess they just think that they don't have to work, and that there is free food, there's free rent, and that's just the American way. But it's not how our country is built.
3: Absolutely not. You earned a living, you paid your bills, and then you spent your money on fun.
12: That's
3: the way I was raised. All my bills got paid first.
12: And that's how I was raised as well, Mary Ellen. Appreciate your phone call. Thanks for listening. 800-655-6453 is how you join the conversation. You can email me, joe@joeyhudson.com. I'm in for Mike today. Mike's back tomorrow.

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1: Joey Hudson in for Mike today on the text line. Texter says the Latin word for left is sinister, as in sinister meaning sneaky and evil. Does that not remind you of today's political left? Any questions? I think you probably cleared that up. Texter says an ignored reason of why socialism is getting legs is that it is increasingly harder to make a living. There's no middle class. And my college graduated son can't get a sustainable job, and then some of his friends are making astronomical salaries. There's no middle class, and Republicans, by and large, are not coming to our defense. Your comments are welcome on the text line as well, 800-655-6453. Let's go back to the phones. I'm going to start with Randy, who is in Texas. Welcome to the Mike Gallagher Show.
2: Hey, yes, I'm a veteran of the Vietnam War, and the many hundreds of thousands of veterans that have served since World War II who've been fighting all these isms that have been out there. Do the Democratic Socialists really think that we're going to sit back as they take more and more control? Hopefully they won't during the election will prove that. That we're just going to sit here and take it? Because I go back, I've been watching a lot of things on the Revolutionary War, and it's almost like, you know, we're seeing some beginnings of that again, except for a king. We're going to be fighting Democratic Socialists. But my question is, do you really think they expect that we're just going to sit here and take it?
1: Yeah. Well, I hope we don't sit here and take it. And thank you for your service to our country. And that's why I think we need to be talking about these things, because we got to wake up, and we got to, parents, we need to, you know, need to teach your kids. They got to go out and work. You know, sometimes I think parents, and again, Peg and I don't have children, so I'm probably not one to give advice on parenting, but, you know, I know my mom and dad, I started working at our next door neighbor's restaurant when I was in the fifth grade. And I always worked to earn money to buy the things that I wanted. Today, kids are just, you know, they're new cars, they got iPhones, you know, they don't have to work. I mean, you got kids in their, mid to late 20s and early 30s still living at home with mom and dad, and they're paying all the expenses, and they think it, I guess, that it's just all free, and that's why, you know, they're open to socialism. They're open to that way of life because they don't want to work and pay for things.
2: Well, I guess they need to sit down and read your history book, and the Democratic Socialists can never answer the question, which we don't ask enough, is where has this ever really worked in the world? Where has socialism, communism, whatever, where has it really worked? And there's nothing. I mean, you can start mentioning all these countries. But as a veteran, no matter what happens, you know, Republicans will get my vote, but I'm just not going to put up with this. And it's just, and I think a lot of people will not. So hopefully we won't come down to any kind of bloodshed. So have a good day, Joey.
1: Yep. Thank you, Randy. Appreciate your phone call. 800-655-MIKE, 800-655-6453. Nancy is in Philadelphia. Welcome, Nancy.
3: Good day. I want to mention another huge group of people, in fact, maybe the largest group of people who vote, who do not have a good economic situation. And it's women, women over the age of 65 who are on Social Security. They don't have a job anymore, no salary from a job, and they have no spouse, either because they're single or divorced. And that's the largest group of people who vote. Not only that, the women in the baby boomer generation are that group. And that's why Hillary wants to run again, because she'll get every woman's vote.
1: Yep. Well, I hope she doesn't run again. If she does, I hope she doesn't get every woman's vote. But you make a good point, Nancy. Appreciate your phone call. So how old is too old to be a United States senator? Well, Ed Markey proved that being 80 is being electable. He won his primary yesterday in Massachusetts. That and much more coming up on the Mike Gallagher Show. I'm Joey Hudson, in for Mike today.
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21: Breaking news this hour from Town Hall. Armitage Thomason. The Iran war is heating up again. U.S. Central Command reports hitting numerous targets linked to Iran's Revolutionary Guard Corps, while American allies in the region have been fending off renewed Iranian attacks. Former Tropical Storm Edward has weakened into a depression now while unleashing heavy rains and strong winds on parts of Texas and Louisiana, knocking out power to thousands. It toppled trees and flooded roads. The murder case against the Utah man accused of assassinating Charlie Kirk is headed for trial. Defendant Tyler Robinson faces a potential death sentence if he's convicted. Tiger Woods has pleaded no contest to a reckless driving charge in Florida. He was arrested in March following a rollover crash near his home on Jupiter Island. More jury deliberations today in the trial of the Massachusetts woman who claims postpartum psychosis drove her to kill her three young children. As Pakistan grieves the loss of 14 infants in a hospital fire, one woman, a nurse, being recognized as a hero.
22: Razia Noreen and her colleagues had just checked on the 15 newborns in their care at a hospital in Islamabad and were working in the next room when she noticed something unusual. Flames. She then ran into the nursery, lifting a baby into her arms, shielding it from flames and smoke. 8 seconds later, as was captured on dramatic security footage, she emerged and handed the newborn to a doctor in a nearby room. She then turned back towards the flames, but it was too late. The flames and smoke was too much. She says her message to the grieving mothers of the 14 infants that died in the August 26th fire, that their tears flow from her eyes too, and that she tried very hard to save their children. I'm Lisa Dwyer.
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20: 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Tropical storm Eduard has formed in the Gulf of Mexico and is expected to make landfall in Texas today. Forecasters are warning of heavy rain and flooding with 3 to 6 inches possible around Houston. Some parts of the upper Texas coast could see up to 9 inches of rain. The Republican National Committee will hold its first midterm convention in Dallas next week. About 20,000 people are expected at the American Airlines Center. President Trump will speak Thursday, with Vice President J.D. Vance speaking Wednesday. QTS will invest $250 million in Texas water projects over 10 years. The effort includes replacing an aging water tower in Turkey, Texas. Another $15 million will fund conservation projects statewide. QTS says new data centers will use water-free cooling. The company says that will reduce pressure on local water supplies. I'm Trey Westerberg on AM 1070 and FM 103.3, The Answer.
23: 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The Dallas Cowboys claiming Amari DeMarcado off of waivers from the Chiefs. He is a running back. He signed with the Chiefs after spending his first three NFL seasons with the Cardinals, running 126 times for 819 yards and three touchdowns. Also, the team has moved on from Joe Milton. That means Sam Howell is the only backup quarterback to Dak Prescott. Milton could return to the practice squad if he does end up clearing waivers. Rangers baseball, they beat the A's yesterday 8-1. Series continues tonight. Mackenzie Gore on the mound. The Houston Astros beat the White Sox 6-3. That series continues tonight as well. Ronel Blanco on the mound for the Astros. 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
26: Yeah.
0: From the wild world of D.C. politics to America's culture clash, brace yourself for the reality check you've been waiting for. The one and only Mike Gallagher Show. Sitting in for Mike today, here's Joey Hudson.
1: 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Lot to cover. A former Indiana sheriff's deputy has been charged in connection with abusing access to flock cameras. Surprise, surprise, surprise, again. He is said to have conducted more than 2,000 searches for his girlfriend's license plate. Also, Tyler Robinson will go to trial, face a possible death penalty for the Charlie Kirk killing. And how old is too old to be in the United States Senate? Incumbent Senator Ed Markey easily defeated a much younger challenger yesterday in Massachusetts Democrat primary. Markey is 80 years old, so he would be 86 when he finishes his term if he is successful in November, which there's no reason to think that he won't be.

0: Mr. Moulton, who's 47, told the Boston Globe last fall when asked about Markey during his campaign launch, is he too old? Look, every political consultant will tell me not to say this, but the honest truth is yes. And, of course, age was a big issue. Mr. Moulton is a six-term congressman. He's one of the first House Democrats to call for former President Joe Biden to drop out of the race, so he must have a little bit of common sense. And he made Markey's age and his mental acuity a big part of the campaign. During one of the debates, the question about artificial intelligence came up. And when asked if he uses ChatGPT or Claude, Senator Markey seemed to be oblivious to what AI was. Let's watch this exchange between, this was in a Democrat debate between Senator Ed Markey and Seth Moulton talking about artificial intelligence.
1: Senator Markey, do you personally use AI platforms like Claude or ChatGPT in your work?
2: I use whatever is inside of my iPhone and my iPad, whatever comes up, and I don't know what company my iPad might be using, but if it does in fact provide me with the information I'm asking the device to give to me, then of course I'm using it.
1: Congressman Moulton?
3: Yes, I use AI. We're very careful about how to use it honestly, to use it effectively. But these are tools that can help, but they're also tools that need protections. And with all due respect, Senator, if you don't even know what you're using on your phone or your iPad, like, this is why we need a new generation of leaders to regulate these technologies, to make sure that they are safe. They are safe for families. And again, I'm not denigrating the fact that you're working on this stuff. I did not denigrate the fact that you're working on energy. I simply said it's not enough. It hasn't been enough. That's why there's an affordability crisis today. Whatever we've been doing for the last 50 years just isn't working. And that's why voters in this race are asking, Senator, what are you going to do differently in the next 6 years that you haven't done in the last 50?
0: Now, the idea that a United States senator doesn't exactly understand artificial intelligence should have the voters of Massachusetts pausing, right? Congressman Moulton further argued that, quote, not understanding the basics of AI, the most important technology of our lifetime, should be disqualifying for a U.S. senator. Markey seemed to overcome it, though. Again, he won 76% to 24%. So obviously, age did not matter to the people of Massachusetts, nor did Senator Markey's lack of knowledge of AI seemed to bother them as well. The incumbent's campaign received $62,000 from the Democrat Senatorial Campaign Committee in the final days of the race. Markey received endorsements from Socialist Bernie Sanders, Senator Elizabeth Warren, Squad Representatives Alexandria Ocasio-Cortez, Ariana Pressley, and from New York City Mayor Zohran Mamdani. So you think he may be leaning a little bit in the socialist direction? Some of his early support for the Green New Deal was called out as well. He's also in favor of Medicare for all. And on the campaign trail, Markey hammered Mr. Moulton over his critical comments about how Democrats approach the issue of transgender males playing in female sports. Mr. Markey has his own record as saying that he supports transgenders playing in sports. Moulton seemed to initially be opposed to it, giving an example of not wanting his young daughters playing with young men in sports. He later, as he probably saw that it had evidently hurt him in the campaign, kind of walked that back a bit. But this is the type of candidate that the Democrats have in the Senate. But yet we have a headline in the New York Post, GOP trailing in 8 battleground Senate races 2 months before Election Day. And they cite Real Clear Politics aggregate polling showing that

Republicans are down in multiple states, like Alaska, Georgia, Maine, Michigan, Ohio, New Hampshire, North Carolina, just a little up the road from my beloved home in the upstate of South Carolina, and Texas. Ken Paxton is struggling. He's down almost 2 points in Texas. Now, I have been criticized a bit by some of my listeners on my local show on 98.9 WORD, the Voice of the Carolinas here in the upstate, Sunrise, Carolina. I start at 5 a.m. each morning. And I have been warning that things don't look so good for the Republicans going into the midterms. Some of my listeners have argued with me and have pushed back, saying, oh, no, we're going to be fine. President Trump's going to pull us through. But when you see that we have 8 battleground state Senate races that are struggling, when you see that Ken Paxton is having a hard time in Texas, that's not a good sign, folks. Now, it's not too late for us to turn things around, but this is a call to action that we all have to be involved. Maybe we need to do a little extra this year at our precinct level. We got to make sure that we get our family, our church friends out to vote in November, because we're going to see some close races. And I think you know what's going to happen if the Democrats are able to gain control of either house, whether the House or the Senate, either chamber. If they take control of the House, just get ready, because in January we'll have some of the first impeachment hearings. If they're able to take over the Senate, wow. I mean, the government will just come to a standstill. 800-655-MIKE, 800-655-6453 is how you join the conversation today. You can email me, joe@joeyhudson.com. Is an 80-year-old being reelected for a 6-year term, is that too old? Did the Massachusetts voters get it wrong yesterday? Should they have gone for the younger guy? Would you vote for somebody who doesn't even understand artificial intelligence when that's going to be one of the biggest issues that Congress has to deal with in the coming years? I'd love to hear from you. 800-655-6453. Joey Hudson in for Mike today.

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1: Mike Gallagher.
2: Joey Hudson in for Mike today. Give you a quick update on the trial of Tyler Robinson. He'll stand trial for Charlie Kirk's assassination and could face the death penalty. Judge Tony Graff ruled that the 23-year-old alleged assassin will stand trial for all seven counts, including first-degree murder, after finding that prosecutors had enough evidence to try him. Here's the judge yesterday.
3: Viewed in the light most favorable to the prosecution, this evidence is sufficient at this stage to support a reasonable belief that the defendant is the individual who shot and killed Charlie Kirk. Accordingly, the state has demonstrated probable cause as to the identity and homicide elements of count one.
2: Robinson pleaded not guilty yesterday to all charges, including aggravated murder, felony discharge of a firearm causing serious bodily injury, two counts of obstruction of justice, two counts of tampering with a witness, and violent offense committed in the presence of a child. The judge also ruled there's enough evidence that Robinson put bystanders' lives at risk when he fired over the heads of thousands of people, including children who had gathered at Utah Valley University. So this trial is going to proceed, and he could potentially receive the death penalty. So we're talking about how old is too old to be reelected to the U.S. Senate, as Massachusetts yesterday, the Massachusetts Democrats chose to give Senator Ed Markey another chance at six more years. Ed Markey is 80 years old. One of the moments that has been circulated on social media was during a recent debate when his much younger opponent, Representative Seth Moulton, who's 47, was able to answer questions about artificial intelligence, particularly Claude and ChatGPT, when Senator Markey didn't seem to have a clue with what the question meant. And so Seth Moulton's argument was at the time that if you don't understand artificial intelligence or whatever what it is, how can you serve in the United States Senate when that's going to be a pretty major issue in the coming years as artificial intelligence becomes a bigger part of our lives? Evidently, the people in Massachusetts didn't seem to think that's an important issue, though. Ed Markey will be facing off with the Republican in November. And again, if reelected in November, which he most likely will be, he'll be 86 years old when he finishes this term. 800-655-MIKE, 800-655-6453. Let's go to the phones. Chris is in Arizona. Welcome, Chris. You're on the Mike Gallagher Show.
4: Hello. Thank you. I disagree. I believe that that 80-year-old, that argument doesn't hold water. You could be filled in a little bit about that, but you know, you should be able to have if you have wisdom and know how to make decisions and have, you know, some other credentials, you know, that would qualify you to be a senator. Just because you're not hip to the AI thing, that doesn't count you out, you know. That's kind of a shallow argument. I mean, I'm conservative, and I'd probably be leaning towards a Republican guy, but I definitely believe that that's not something to count you out.
2: So,
4: you know,
2: so
4: a
2: it
4: lot
2: wouldn't
4: of good people.
2: It wouldn't concern you, Chris, to have a candidate in a major race like this. And do you admit that artificial intelligence is going to be a major issue? It already is, but that's going to continue to grow in the coming years.
4: Yeah, I believe that it's going to be more. It's something that you want to be aware of, and it's becoming more important. But that's not like top on the list, and that's not a disqualifier. No.
2: Okay. All right. Well.
4: Yeah.
2: Chris. I guess if you're in Massachusetts, you might have been a yes vote yesterday.
4: Not necessarily. I mean, I'm conservative. You know, I'd like to see what kind of character and what principles they stand on. You know, I'd be more likely to probably vote conservative than Republican, but I'm still standing up for the older guy. You know, I don't really know much about him, but I wouldn't disqualify him just because of, you know, from what I heard him saying.
2: All right.
4: I wouldn't count him out on that.
2: All right, Chris. I hear you loud and clear. Appreciate your phone call. 800-655-6453, 800-655. Mike, you agree with Chris? just because he doesn't know about artificial intelligence shouldn't rule him out? Back to my original question, is 80 too old to be seeking re-election? Love to hear from you. You can email me directly, joey at joeyhudson.com.
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9: Well, that's RN News. I'm Rich Thomason in Washington. Iran has attacked American allies across the Gulf as renewed fighting with the U.S. ends a month-long pause. The death toll tops 1,100 in the catastrophic flooding in Nepal and Tibet. Some previously unaccounted for tourists have now gotten in touch with authorities, say that they're all right. Citing overwhelming evidence, a Utah judge ordering Charlie Kirk's accused assassin to stand trial. If convicted, Tyler Robinson could be sentenced to death. Tiger Woods loses his driver's license for 5 years after pleading no contest to a reckless driving charge in Florida, the result of a rollover crash near his home 6 months ago. On Wall Street this morning, stocks have turned positive. The Dow is up about 358 points, the NASDAQ ahead 108, and the S&P is up 38 points. More details, srnnews.com.
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11: Foundations of Freedom, a look at America's founding principles and the leaders who shaped our nation.
12: Ronald Reagan understood that liberty could never be taken for granted. In 1967, he warned Americans, freedom is a fragile thing, and it's never more than one generation away from extinction. President Reagan knew the freedoms secured by one generation were not guaranteed to survive to the next. Today, as socialistic ideas that place greater power in the hands of government gain renewed support, Reagan's warning carries even greater weight. Freedom is more than inheritance. It's a responsibility, one we all share. Every generation must fight for the principles that made self-government possible. Freedom only survives when each generation chooses to defend it. So, do we have the courage to defend and protect what is being challenged, the very principles that made America the greatest experiment in history?
1: The Secular Crew wants a clear direction.
13: The decisions really have to be made. 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
1: 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The Answer. Avoid the confusion. 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
2: 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Got an email from a listener. He said, I heard the guy call in today that said he was not worried about socialism. Let me explain it like this. Adam and Eve in the Garden of Eden had perfect utopia, and they told God they did not want it, so God cast them from it. Ever since that day, mankind has been trying to get back to utopia, and many efforts have been tried, and millions of people have been killed in an effort to regain utopia. It will never happen again until God establishes his rule and reign. Appreciate your email, and yours is welcome as well. Again, joey@joeyhudson.com. Texter says anyone over 60 at the time of voting and not born and raised in the USA should not be eligible for Congress. So this texter thinks 60 should be at a cutoff. Ed Markey is 80. Texter says, artificial intelligence, when you can't remember your name or what you're voting on, then it's time to leave the Senate. Let's go back to the phones. We're going to start with Corey in Clemson, South Carolina. Welcome, Corey.
15: Hey, Joey. Yeah, I agree with that also. Like, you can't have somebody that's 80 years old making policy, and a lot of the time, but that policy is going to be implemented, they're not even going to be around anymore.
2: Yeah.
15: So I think there definitely has to be an age limit. I agree, 60, 65. I mean, you can't fly a plane, what, after 62? You're deemed too old for that. So I don't see how you can be making policies, especially with everything changing. I mean, AI's not going anywhere, and if you don't know anything about it, you shouldn't be making decisions for your constituents on it.
2: Yep, and I agree. I mean, I think that the U.S. Congress is going to be making probably some pretty substantial decisions on the future of AI in the coming years.
15: Agreed.
2: Yeah,
15: agreed.
2: All right,
15: yeah,
2: right, so Corey.
15: Go ahead.
2: So I was going to ask you, are you a Clemson Tiger?
15: I am not a Clemson Tiger. I just live there.
2: You just live in Clemson. Okay, I didn't know you could live in Clemson and not be a Tiger.
15: I support that, though. Yes, sir.
2: There you go. Well, look, Corey, I'm not a Clemson Tiger either. My wife grew up in Clemson, went to Daniel High School. She is Clemson through and through, and I probably go to more Clemson football games than I do my alma mater, which is University of South Carolina. But you know, you got to admit it's pretty exciting to be at a Clemson football game.
15: It is. It's very exciting. Couldn't agree more.
2: Yep. Appreciate you listening, Corey. Have a great day. 800-655-6453. Let's stay in my home state of South Carolina. Daniel's in Greenville. Welcome, Daniel.
16: Yes, sir. I was going to more or less say something along the same lines as Corey. My opinion on this isn't necessarily so much about age as much as it is about what's actually going on. President Trump is roughly the same age as this guy is, and he knows exactly what AI is and probably how to use this well. My biggest concern about this is this person wants to run as a lawmaker making the laws. And you can't make laws with something you simply cannot understand. I think that's a big disqualifier right there. You've got to understand what's going on if you're going to be making the laws across the country for everybody else to abide by.
2: Yep, I agree. You gotta understand it to be able to make good decisions for how other people are able to use it. And again, artificial intelligence, it just amazes me. It amazes me when I go into ChatGPT and ask a question, the detail it gives me. And you know, we've been talking a lot about flock cameras, and our artificial intelligence plays a big role in that. And so we've got to be able to understand that, because Congress is going to be called on to probably put some limits. And if you don't understand it, I don't know how you can vote on a policy that's going to affect AI.
16: Exactly right.
2: Yep. Hey, Daniel, appreciate you listening. Go ahead.
16: And it's not just a high-powered form of Google. You also have the ability with AI to create false personas where you look like another person. If you can't understand what's going on with that, people have no problem making law. So that's it for now. Thank you.
2: Yep. Hey, Daniel, appreciate you listening. 800-655-6453. We've been talking a lot about flock cameras the past few weeks. And the more we talk about the idea of flock cameras and the abuse of flock cameras, of course, yesterday, Florida Governor Ron DeSantis has signed an executive order to pretty much ban flock cameras on state highways in Florida. He's given them 30 days to remove them. As a result of his announcement, you had other counties and municipalities within Florida say they were going to follow suit. But we keep hearing these stories of how flock cameras have been abused. Now, maybe this has been happening and we didn't pay attention to it, or maybe it didn't get the attention that it is now. Headline today from New York Post, a former Indiana sheriff's deputy has been charged in connection with abusing access to flock camera technology to stalk his girlfriend for over a year by allegedly conducting more than 2,000 searches for her license plate. Skylar Thompson, 31, faces one count of official misconduct at a level 6 felony and a misdemeanor count of fraud. The Jackson County Sheriff's Department discovered that Thompson used the Flock technology to conduct searches between December 31st, 2025 and August 2nd of this year. They did this during an internal audit of the system, which, by the way, kind of shows you that these audits help. And it's a way that they can police themselves. Thompson reportedly listed his searches as city planning and traffic analysis, because I guess when you log in, and they're probably going to put stricter requirements on there, but when you log in, you have to give a reason of why you're doing the searches. Now, city officials say that Thompson never was assigned duties involving city planning and traffic analysis. The agency asked the Indiana State Police to investigate once they found this. Thompson turned himself in to authorities on Monday. He resigned from the sheriff's department the day he was confronted about the alleged abuse. He also drove to his then-girlfriend's home and admitted what he had done. He's in trouble. Not only with his job, but with his girlfriend. 800-655-6453. What do you think? You think maybe this abuse has been going on with flock cameras, but we just weren't aware of it because it wasn't getting the attention? Now, because all the spotlight is on flock technology, that is headlines every day, every time we hear of another officer being suspended or being fired. Love to get your comments on that. Let's go back to the phones. Charlie is in Delaware. Welcome to the Mike Gallagher Show.
17: Hey, only thing I'm saying about the AI deal disqualifying him because he didn't understand that, I don't want to understand it myself. I really don't see anything for him be a disqualification for him. I mean, there's a lot of 70 and 80-year-olds don't understand it.
2: Yep. How old are you, Charlie?
17: I'm 71.
2: 71. Well, you're young. You're young. But you're not a U.S. senator. You're not running for the U.S. Senate. Would you be able to make educated decisions on regulating AI, not understanding it?
17: Well, the other part about it, I won't know how many of them senators would admit that they don't understand.
2: Well, that's a good point.
17: They're already there. You think Mitch McConnell understands?
2: No, he doesn't. And look, he shouldn't be in the Senate either.
17: There you go. You know, I mean, you can't disqualify him when we're on the other side saying Mitch McConnell don't understand what day it is.
2: Yeah. Yep. True. True.
17: So, and that's just my opinion.
2: Yep. Well, and Charlie, look, you know, you could be right. I think there has to be a balance somewhere in between. And look, if you watch, which I watched a clip of that debate with Ed Markey, and he's 80 years old. He doesn't look to be 80. And, you know, age with today's, you know, medical treatments and all, you know, 80 is not as old as 80 used to be.
17: No, I understand that. It's not because I sure don't feel 71.
2: Yeah. Yeah. Well,
17: I'm going to be honest with you.
2: Well, Charlie, maybe you should run for the Senate in Delaware.
17: No, I don't think so. I don't want any parts of it. It's too nasty.
2: I get it, Charlie. Hey, appreciate your phone call. Have a blessed day. 800-655-6453. Let's go to Michigan where Ray is standing by. Welcome to the Mike Gallagher Show.
18: Hey, good morning. How you doing?
2: I'm wonderful.
18: Point
2: hope you
18: I
2: are.
18: Have, that's great. I thought about this for a long time is any rules that a senator, representative, whatever, that they're trying to pass into a law, they ought to live under that law first for one year at least before we have, before it's passed and pushed on to us. Let them test drive how great it's going to be.
2: Mm-hmm. Well, now, Ray, you're trying to make things difficult for them, aren't you?
18: Of course.
2: you don't think the law should apply to them, do you?
18: Well, they sure don't think so.
2: That's for sure. They love to tell us how to live, but boy, when we try to tell them how to live, that's a whole different story.
18: You got it there.
2: Yeah. Hey, appreciate your phone call, Ray. Have a great day. Richard is in Georgia. Welcome to the Mike Gallagher Show.
19: Hey, Mike. I had a couple of points to make on a couple of previous callers.
2: Sure.
19: First of all, I'm 84 years old, and I've been retired for over 20 years, but I know what AI is, and I know somewhat about how to use it. And I'm not sure that age should be the qualifying point, but rather ability and intelligence. And I think some of our government officials lack both. And the other point I want to make is I've been a naturalized U.S. citizen since 1996, and I am a patriot to the United States. I'm offended somewhat because I'm Canadian and some of the things that our president has said are irritating and annoying, but that doesn't make me less of a U.S. patriot. So the arbitrary decision that one should have to be born in the United States to run for government, I think, is over the top.
2: Mm-hmm. Yep. But you agree that that you should have a grasp of the issues that you're voting on?
19: Of course. Yep. And I think a lot of people don't have, and a lot of people vote because their family was a Democrat or their family was Republican. Yep. I don't think they consider the issues at all in those cases.
2: Yep, yep. All good points, Richard. Appreciate your phone call, and thanks for listening in Georgia. 800-655-MIKE, 800-655-6453. 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
1: Mike Gallagher.
12: Joey Hudson in for Mike today, one day after police arrested a person outside of the courthouse for witness intimidation. The judge in the Lindsey Clancy murder trial opened the court today with a warning that the rules governing conduct in this case are going to be enforced. Here's the judge.
13: To make one comment without an editorial comment, I just want to remind everybody here and elsewhere that there's been an order that's been issued in regards to the conducting of this case, as well as statutes in this Commonwealth, which relate to jurors, witnesses, attorneys, and others in regards to this proceeding. And everybody should be well aware that those, that order and that statute is being enforced and will be enforced. So I just kind of wanted to put that out there with no follow-up or editorial comment.
12: That was Judge William Sullivan. Police said that Dawn Light, 56-year-old from Sutton, was arrested around 3:40 p.m. yesterday outside of the Plymouth courthouse and is expected to be arraigned on one charge of intimidation of a witness, juror, or person furnishing information in a criminal proceeding. Sullivan did not reference that arrest or say what prompted his comment. Everybody in the courthouse seemed to know, though. Clancy faces three counts of first-degree murder in the deaths of her children, Cora, Callan, and Dawson. She does not dispute killing them, but says that she was suffering from postpartum psychosis. You know, this is the first time I've seen the names of her children. Dawson, that's my middle name, Dawson. Just a sad situation all the way around that this young woman killed her kids. 800-655-6453. A lot of you still commenting on our talk about the age of a U.S. senator. And, you know, coming from me, someone who's lived in South Carolina my entire life, we had Strom Thurmond, who served 47 years in the U.S. Senate. He died at the age of 100. He's the only U.S. senator who reached the age of 100 while serving. And I know firsthand those final years, that last decade, really, his staff was running everything. Now, Strom Thurmond was a young 80-year-old. He exercised daily and was very fit well into his early 90s. But look, when you get to be in your 90s, and some would argue even in your 80s, it's time to sit back and relax, right? Texter says, what about 92-year-old Chuck Grassley from Iowa? I think Chuck Grassley needs to go home and spend more time with the grandkids. I just think that's too old to effectively serve the people who elect you. You agree? Disagree? Love to hear from you. 800-655-6453. Kemp is in Massachusetts. Welcome, Kemp.
14: Hey, how are you guys?
12: Wonderful. What's on your mind?
14: Ed Markey. I am 81 years old. And I have lived in Boston since 1969, and I have been involved in the politics of that city very heavily. And I can definitely suggest to you that Ed Markey is a complete, unadulterated, thievery crook. He is so bad. He is like Mayor White. He's like the mayor now. Boston's government politicians are in the gutter, and Ed Markey is one of them. And yeah. I'm sad to see that Ed Markey, his constituent that tried to upseat him, didn't get it because he seems like a legitimate person. Boston is so corrupt, and I have lived through it, and just want you all to know that he is one of them. He's one of the worst.
12: Yep. So I'm taking it you weren't one of the ones who voted for him that 72% this week.
14: No.
12: I'm sorry. It looks like you're going to be stuck with him, Kemp. Sorry about that. Appreciate your phone call, though. 800-655-6453. You can text me, you can call, and you can email me as well, joey@joeyhudson.com. Almost a year later, the Utah judge ruled yesterday accused killer Tyler Robinson can go to trial.

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8: Breaking news this hour from Town Hall. I'm Rich Thomason. Iran has attacked American allies across the Gulf as renewed fighting with the U.S. ends. A month-long pause, an Iranian drone sparked a fire in a residential complex in Kuwait City. Bahrain intercepted incoming drones. Other attacks targeted Jordan, the UAE, and Iraq's Kurdish region. The death toll now tops 1,100 in the devastating flooding in Nepal and Tibet. Meanwhile, some previously unaccounted-for tourists have gotten in touch with authorities to say that they're okay.
9: Prime Minister Anthony Albanese says five Australians were confirmed safe overnight in Nepal, reducing the number of missing Australians to 38.
10: But that's 38 families, 38 people who we hold grave fears for. We hope, of course, for positive news further.
9: Officials also said two Spanish nationals, two Americans and a Belgian national had contacted authorities and were now classified as in contact. Meanwhile, search efforts continue after last week's floods, which killed over 1,100 people and left thousands more missing. Nepal's foreign ministry says 324 foreign nationals have been rescued, while about 590 from 39 countries remain unaccounted for. I'm Charles Villadesma.
8: Citing overwhelming evidence, a Utah judge has ordered Charlie Kirk's accused assassin to stand trial. If convicted, Tyler Robinson could be sentenced to death. Tiger Woods losing his driver's license for 5 years after pleading no contest to a reckless driving charge in Florida. It was a result of a rollover crash near his home about 6 months ago. Initially charged with DUI, he accepted the lesser charge. Stocks are higher this morning on Wall Street. The Dow is up 410 points. The Nasdaq ahead 67. More on these stories, townhall.com.
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12: 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The Republican National Committee will hold its first midterm convention in Dallas next week. About 20,000 people are expected at the American Airlines Center. President Trump will speak Thursday, with Vice President J.D. Vance speaking Wednesday. QTS will invest $250 million in Texas water projects over 10 years. The effort includes replacing an aging water tower in Turkey, Texas. Another $15 million will fund conservation projects statewide. QTS says new data centers will use water-free cooling. The company says that will reduce pressure on local water supplies. Tropical storm Eduard has formed in the Gulf of Mexico and is expected to make landfall in Texas today. Forecasters are warning of heavy rain and flooding with 3 to 6 inches possible around Houston. Some parts of the upper Texas coast could see up to 9 inches of rain. I'm Trey Westerberg on AM 1070 and FM 103.3 The Answer.
13: 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Houston Texans football offensive tackle Braden Smith going on injured reserve because of the foot injury that he suffered in practice last week. Also, offensive lineman Sam Hagen going on injured reserve as well. The team will fill the roster spots by signing tight end Brevin Jordan and also defensive lineman Dominique Robinson. Both players were released as part of the team's moves to get down to the 53-player limit on Sunday. Texans will open up their season September 13th against Buffalo. Also that day, the Cowboys will begin when they take on the New York Giants. Baseball yesterday, Rangers over the A's 8-5. Astros lose to the White Sox by a 5-1 score. Each of those series continue tonight. 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
1: And welcome to the midweek, the Wednesday, September 2nd edition of the Best Stocks Now show with professional money manager Bill Gunderson. And I'm here with Barry Kite, our chartered financial analyst. And as usual, there's plenty happening in the market today. Never a dull moment. The market is not passive. It just is not a passive kind of thing. It's a very active kind of thing, and it goes through different cycles from time to time, and the cycles can change very abruptly from time to time. The lemmings can all be going one way, and then all of a sudden they're going the other way. So all of this plays into the market, along with major world events, news out of the Middle East, the Strait of Hormuz, the Fed, Jackson Hole, economic reports, you name it, and it can impact the market. Now, yesterday was a pretty quiet day in the market. The best charts that I observed yesterday, the oil service stocks, I think maybe all of this renewal of work all of a sudden in Venezuela is pushing stocks like Halliburton, and SLB and Baker Hughes. SLB also had the news yesterday that they were buying a company that is heavily involved in data centers. You're not going to believe who's getting into data centers next. They've announced, yes, we see a big opportunity in data centers. Everybody.

0: got one in the queue and about 15 coming over the next several weeks. And one of those stocks in the news big time today with a big move to the upside. It's helping our portfolios. We've got some earnings. Palo Alto Networks, which is a pretty important company. It may or may not be one of the terrific 35, because it's one of the major cyber stocks, cybersecurity stocks out there in the world today. And Barry, we also got the private payroll reports. That comes from ADP. Does that mean we get the real jobs report on this Friday, right before Labor Day weekend?
1: Yeah, we should get it at the end of the week. Got the ADP today. A name that also might be in your fantastic 35 is Broadcom today. I think Broadcom might come out with earnings after the close.
0: I forgot about that. Yes.
1: Yeah, in terms of private sector, Bill, you only had about 38,000 jobs added on the private sector in August. At least from a yield standpoint, it's not, not fantastic news. Will help at least keep a lid on yields today. I saw where the 30-year note was maybe up a basis point or down a basis point, so not much move after pretty big yield growth in global yields yesterday. So,
0: and we continue to push 4.8 on the 10-year, which I'm not happy with. I don't like that. I don't like 4.8. We're too high. I've talked to some people recently in the real estate industry, and I've talked to people. I was talking to a guy yesterday. He says my loan's at 3.25%. I said, yeah, so am I. Do you have any interest in moving to a different home right now? No, absolutely not. So the best way you can describe the real estate market right now is it's frozen. And really the only deals going down, for the most part, either rentals of apartment, one-year leases on apartments, or cash buyers, okay? Other than that, you've got pretty much a frozen market because you've got the 30-year mortgage up around 6.7. Man, that is really, really high. That's double where a lot of people currently have their 30-year down at 3.25. They have talked about making those loans portable. You can take it with you to the next home, or you can assume somebody's loan. But that seems to be pretty problematic. I know that Pulte, the housing secretary, I think, is looking into that. They're tossing it around. But I haven't heard much more about those ideas. Okay, we do have quite a bit of news in the oil patch today. Oil is down. We haven't had a skirmish since Sunday or Monday morning. I don't know which it was. Tehran time when we took out a missile launcher right next to the Strait of Hormuz. And everybody that was surrounding that missile launchers, they got ready to load it up and fire some weaponry at some of the straits going through, some of the boats going through the Strait of Hormuz. In the meantime, though, over in Venezuela, Chevron now becomes another big player there in Venezuela. We've had a lot of news out of Venezuela. Number one, we're going to use a lot of their oil to fill up our strategic oil reserves. Maybe that puts a lid on oil, which is up around $89 a barrel right now. That's the highest it's been in a while. We got down to 68. We've been as high as 106 during this skirmish with Iran. And right now we're up at the upper end of the band at $89, $88 per barrel. For oil, I think I paid $3.65

0: unleaded, 365 is what the going rate is. Who knows where it will be tomorrow? That depends on the Strait of Hormuz. But Chevron is going to spend $7 billion plus over the next 5 years to double Venezuelan production. So, you know, these companies had pretty much all walked away from Venezuela. I'm not saying that it is uninvestable. Uninvestable. Well, it was under Maduro. It was a very, you know, up-in-the-air situation from day to day. You had no guarantee that they wouldn't come in and confiscate things or take over or run you out or whatever the case may be. And apparently the situation has stabilized enough to where we've made a deal, number one, to take, to get paid back, whatever you want to call it, a lot of oil that will go into our strategic oil reserve, which is needs to be topped up, needs to be filled up. We're running kind of low there. And you've got companies going back. The big Halliburton is going back to Venezuela. I think SLB is going back. I think Baker Hughes is going back. Chevron, ExxonMobil. Remember, that's one of the biggest oil-producing countries in the entire world. How did a country like Venezuela, sitting on top of so much oil like that, and causing so much trouble in the world, but that's good news for oil prices.
1: Chevron's spending $7 billion, Bill, in terms of over the next 5 years. Yeah, to double their production there. So it'll be it's a investment that hasn't paid off historically. So it'll be interesting to see.
0: No.
1: And how this works out going forward.
0: Well, they were the only ones with a significant presence there when we captured and removed Maduro. And he's soaking his heels, cooling his heels somewhere in a maximum security prison in New York City. He ain't at the Waldorf Astoria, I can tell you that. But they were there, and now they're getting added acreage. And some safety guarantees, and they're strengthening their portfolio that they believe can deliver attractive low-cost oil growth and support energy supply. We'll be right back.
2: 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They don't have time to miss 9-year bull markets or be in the wrong places. I manage both an aggressive growth and a conservative growth portfolio for these folks. It seeks out the best growth stocks that I can find at any given point in time. 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

0: And welcome back here to the second quarter of today's Best Stocks Now show. Who guess who's getting in on the data center energy, providing energy for AI data centers? Berkshire Hathaway, of all companies. I thought it was an insurance company, Barry.
1: Well,
0: no,
1: well,
0: they have an energy arm.
1: A lot of different markets.
0: Well, they own Burlington Northern Train, right? See's Candy, Dairy Queen. Yeah, very well-diversified portfolio.
1: Lots of concrete. They bought a bunch of concrete companies then, you know, probably the, I think the early 2010s, mid-2010s, bought a lot of concrete companies. I mean, they used to have that craft investment. I doubt they have that anymore, but so they're in the cheese.
0: No. They still have a big investment in craft. Yes.
1: That's the biggest stock
0: out there. Yeah, mm-hmm. The cheese, hasn't melted yet on that baby. But they have an energy arm, and CEO Greg Abel, not Warren Buffett anymore, sees an opportunity to provide energy for AI data center hyperscalers, if the terms are right. Should we add it to the terrific 35 as an AI stock now, Berkshire Hathaway? They see it as a significant opportunity for Berkshire. I doubt that we'll see it in the terrific 35. You know, the diminishing returns, I'll just say that. You can look it up in the app, what its performance is over the last 1, 3, 5, 10 years. He noted that in Iowa last year, about 8% of Berkshire Hathaway's energy load came from data centers. Yeah, that's pretty minor, really. We're interested in serving these hyperscalers if there's no impact to the rates of our other customers. In fact, we've pretty much taken the approach that there has to be a net benefit from our customers. Now, you know, in addition to this, they have also taken a big stake in Alphabet, which I think that's maybe the second technology stock. The first one was Apple that Buffett bought a few years back. And now you've got Abel stepping into Alphabet, which we mentioned yesterday, the forward PE is 18 on Alphabet. And they're obviously a major AI player with their Google Gemini product. Backing up the company's belief in AI is the company's investment in Google parent Alphabet. Berkshire Hathaway recognizes that AI is going to have a significant impact on America. We saw Google as a significant player, he said. That's one of the reasons that Berkshire took a serious look at Alphabet and now has a significant stake in it. Buffett initiated that position about 15 months ago when Berkshire made its first purchases of Alphabet. Later, Alphabet approached Berkshire to see if it was interested in purchasing a block of shares in its upcoming equity offering. Abel and Buffett negotiated a $10 billion investment at a 6.5% discount. That's not a bad deal if you could get it, but you got to have $10 billion to pull off that kind of deal. 6.5% discount on the shares. So, yes, maybe we'll call it the terrific 36, and we'll add we'll add Berkshire Hathaway. I'm not ready to do that
1: You know what surprises me, Bill, is that when I look at the forward PE on Berkshire, it's one of these companies where, of course, you know, respected, obviously Warren Buffett with the name over the years, but you know, PE is 22.5. Supposed to have negative earnings growth just slightly in 2027. I mean, earnings growth is expected to be 1.79% in 2028. You know, so a 22 and a half multiple of future earnings growth isn't going to bode well in your rankings and in your app when we're talking about
0: valuation,
1: five-year growth rate, right?
0: Not at all. And the returns have lagged the market by a pretty wide margin in recent years. Now we go to the other side of the
1: street. You know how much it's up 12 months? Bill, would you like to know how much it's up last 12 months? 1%.
0: 1%. There you go. Okay. We've got Dell on the other side of the street today. Dell is up. Let me see where it's at right now. It was up 8% this morning. It's dropped back quite a bit. It's up 4% now, but that's $16 a share. Dell is now a $275 billion company. Dell was around when I got in the industry 26, 27 years ago. Michael Dell and their PC computers, and always kind of having a focus on servers. And that is serving them well in today's AI marketplace. And they're getting a major upgrade today. And if we take a look at the returns on Dell, you're going to see an entirely different story here, okay? Over the last 10 years, and this comes from the beststocksnowapp.com, Dell has delivered, believe it or not, even, you know, as long as Dell has been around over the last decade, over the last 10 years, we've got 44% annual returns. That's up there with the best of the best, 44% annual returns. And it is a terrific 35 stock. Absolutely it is. And over the last 10 years, the S&P's averaged. So 44 per year average compounding versus 25 S&P 500. Over the last 5 years, Dell, $275 billion in market cap, has delivered 59.3% per year compound annual returns to its shareholders, while the market is 13.8. But wait a minute. Since AI has now come into the picture, over the last 3 years, it's been doubling, 103% per year up return versus 23 for the S&P 500. And over the last 12 months, what did you say was Berkshire Hathaway, 1%? 1%, right?
1: 1%.
0: Berkshire Hathaway last 12 months?
1: 1.07%. I'm sure.
0: He should be buying Dell instead of Dell is up 245%, believe it or not, over the last 12 months based on their commanding position in the data center server end, hardware end, picks and shovel end of this whole equation. When we come back, now that we've looked at the last 5 years and 10 years, let's look at the next 5.
2: With SRN News, I'm Bob Agnew in Washington. House Republican lawmakers have reprimanded one of their own, and the House now censuring Congressman Chuck Edwards of North Carolina. That's after an ethic committee finding that he acted inappropriately toward two young female staffers in his office. Oil giant Chevron is confirming its expanding operations in Venezuela. That word just days after President Trump announced an ambitious deal to develop the nation's oil reserves and give the Pentagon a stake in the profits. Chevron said today it has been assigned additional acreage in the Orinoco Belt. That's where the company already has an established position. Stocks have been rising on Wall Street as steady oil prices and bond yields relieve some pressure and relieving some anxious investors along the way as well. The S&P 500 index rose by 0.6% this morning. The Dow Jones Industrial Average was up by 421 points right out of the gate. This is SRN News.
3: For nearly 3,000 years, Homer's The Iliad has shaped the Western imagination. 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
5: Foundations of Freedom, a look at America's founding principles and the leaders who shaped our nation.
6: 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In 1967, he warned Americans, freedom is a fragile thing, and it's never more than one generation away from extinction. President Reagan knew the freedoms secured by one generation were not guaranteed to survive to the next. Today, as socialistic ideas that place greater power in the hands of government gain renewed support, Reagan's warning carries even greater weight. Freedom is more than inheritance. 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Every generation must fight for the principles that made self-government possible. Freedom only survives when each generation chooses to defend it. So, do we have the courage to defend and protect what is being challenged, the very principles that made America the greatest experiment in history?
7: This is Carol Platt Liebau for townhall.com. As the 25th anniversary of 9/11 approaches, New York Governor Kathy Hochul is among the leftist Democrats who seem to have learned nothing and forgotten everything. Last week, Hochul visited the Islamic Cultural Center School of New York, whose imam blamed Jews for destroying the World Trade Center after the 9/11 attacks. What's more, Hochul appeared wearing a hijab. Perhaps she thought she was just respecting a religious tradition, but she's dangerously misguided. The hijab is a symbol of female submission, reflecting the view that women's bodies are sinful and must be covered lest men be tempted. Our Constitution protects religious liberty, so Muslim women are free to wear hijabs. But it's ironic and outrageous that left-wing women, who accuse conservatives of plotting a real-life Handmaid's Tale, embrace a symbol of the very female oppression they claim to fear.
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8: 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The Answer. 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

0: And welcome back here to the second half of today's Best Stocks Now show. Well, it's one thing to look backwards at a track record of a company, which we just went through Dell's track record, which has been pretty sensational, obviously. In fact, it's right up there with the best of the best. I grade on the curve, and when I grade on the curve with the other 5,200 stocks, ETFs, mutual funds, etc., in my database, Dell gets an A plus, performance grade. All right. Now we have to look forward. All right. We have to look forward to the next 5 years. And that's where the valuation comes in. We take a look at the five-year growth rate. We look at where the earnings estimates are these days for next year. We extrapolate those earnings out, and then we apply a multiple. And I can't tell you any exact formula that I use for a multiple. It's just that I've been doing it for 27 years, and I have a pretty good feeling for what kind of a multiple that the company deserves at any given point in time. And that has to do with many factors. It has to do with their growth rate. It has to do with their market share and the industry they're in. It has to do with interest rates. It has to do with their historic multiple, where they have historically traded, where their cohorts, their peers have traded. Same as a private company. If you own a dry cleaning establishment and somebody comes in to buy it, they're going to look at multiples of other dry cleaning establishments in your neighborhood, or your size, or how much you do in revenue and earnings every year. There's multiples that are used on these private companies and on publicly traded companies. So let's take a look now at Dell's 5 year. Okay, we have on the valuation part of this equation, which is extremely crucial, we have in earnings for next year $23.33. Wow. Dell's earnings have just been exploding. In fact, over the last 5 years, the earnings have gone from $6.22 to an expected $29 next year, Barry. That computes out to EPS growth over the last 5 years of 114% per year, and that's why you've got the phenomenal performance on the shares, because stocks follow earnings, and they follow earnings expectations. So we take those $29.29 in estimates next year. The consensus growth rate that I'm picking up from the data providers is 15%, which I think is probably pretty fair. That gives me an $840 target price 5 years from now, 86% upside potential. I like 80% or more. We talked yesterday about Apple. Apple had a little bump yesterday with Cook leaving. Do you think they had a farewell lunch? Did they give him a golden watch or a golden iPhone or a golden parachute?
1: You presented him with one of those plaques that they gave. Remember the Gorilla Glass plaque that they gave on the gold statue kind of thing that they gave Trump?
0: Yeah.
1: They gave Trump. I wonder if he got one of those.
0: Well, he's mined plenty of gold out of Apple over the years in the way of salary and bonuses and stock options and all the rest. But the stock did. Now, yesterday when we looked at Apple, it had 52% upside potential over the next 5 years when you use the same similar kind of methodology, all right? But Dell has 86.4% upside potential. That's a B plus. So it gets an A plus in performance. It gets a B plus in valuation, and as of yesterday, it was ranked number 26 overall out of 5,232 different stocks, ETFs, and mutual funds in my Best Stocks Now app database. And we had it ranked as the app ranked it as a strong buy yesterday. Now, remember, that's artificial intelligence of sorts. It's computing all of that. I still go through it with my human mind and my human brain and my eyeballs and my nose. I try to sniff and see if there's anything that doesn't smell right. I look at the chart. I try to use all the senses, Barry, touch, feel, smell, common sense, eyes, visual, blah, blah, blah, feel. How does it feel in my gut? Is it in the right place in the market right now? And, you know, it's strong buy. I agree with that sentiment. I agree with that ranking. The app's got it right, as far as I'm concerned. But there's no guarantees going forward. This is a large cap, conservative, maybe moderate risk kind of stock, maybe more in the moderate area. It's really a mega cap. Maybe it should be one of the you could also make an argument for creating a new Magnificent Seven. I would have Dell as one of those seven. I would probably have Palantir as one of those seven, and I would have NVIDIA as one of those seven, along with a few others, maybe AMD. Yeah.
1: Yeah. Dell has a 90 yesterday in the earnings call. They have a 90+ billion backlog as well. So when you're looking at those, you know, 5-year growth rates, when you're looking at those potential earnings down the road, you know, they've got a good bit of what we call earnings visibility they have such a large backlog. Right.
0: Exactly. I mean, it's not like, you know, it's booked. These are sales. They haven't booked the revenue yet, but they've got the contracts, and they're producing the work, you know, for these companies that they've booked these contracts with, and they'll be booking the revenue along the way as that revenue is earned. Okay, now I also see some highlights here from various analysts out there, especially those on Seeking Alpha, talking about Dell. Number one, the quant ratings look very, very good. There's a lot of strong buys out there. Solid profitability right now. The valuation score is not the best, but it's not bad. It could be a lot worse. The growth is excellent right now. The momentum is a little off right now. It's been a sideways stock here, but it's made a major advance. It's up. I just said how much it's up over the last 12 months, and it's kind of leveling off and consolidating. You've had earnings revisions to the upside here recently on Dell. So it just looks like, you know, all systems are go right now, and that's why you get an upgrade on the company today. Who was it? Let's see. Dell has emerged, blah, blah, blah, blah, blah. The infrastructure, Dell infrastructure. I can't find out who this is coming from. It's in there somewhere. But one of the big firms out there upgraded Dell, and that is pushing the stock higher today. Okay. We've got a couple more stocks getting upgrades today, and I would say that these are also possibly in the terrific 35. You've got Taiwan Semiconductor, Global Foundries, and Tower Semiconductor in focus Wednesday. As investment firm Stifel, they're out of St. Louis, started coverage on the semiconductor foundries. These are companies that build chips, make chips, with a buy rating and price targets of $515, $60, and $270. Stifel says our core call is straightforward. The foundry is the industrial bottleneck of the AI hardware value chain. Well, You could say, I mean, the foundries is one of the problem. They can't keep up with the demand for the flash memory. Micron, SanDisk, SK Hynix, Samsung, they can't pump these things out fast enough. So, yes, they are. They're constrained, too, right now, and benefiting from all of this AI fervor. They're basically the biggest pick-and-shovel company out there are the foundries, especially Taiwan Semiconductor, which is definitely, definitely a terrific 35. We'll be right back.
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0: 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Well, it comes with the daily live alerts on the market and stocks that I am buying or selling in the 5 portfolios that I manage. 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

0: And welcome back here to the final segment of today's Best Stocks Now show. And I like to always talk about some worst stocks now for contrast, for comparison, all right? You know, and these are well-known names that you would think, oh, yeah, they've got, I've used their products all the time. But the stock returns have been miserable, and I like to bring those ones to your, these stocks to your attention also. We begin with Uber, which actually has not been a very good performer. Over the last 12 months, Uber is down 21%. At least Berkshire Hathaway's up one, Barry. So here you kind of got the good, the bad, and the ugly. The good is Dell, which is better than good. It's up 245% over the last 12 months. Berkshire Hathaway's up one. We'll call that bad. And Uber is ugly, minus 21%. And Uber has basically been a market performer or sub-market performer. It's just, you know, I mean, it was it's one of the most biggest disruptors of all time. And it had a phenomenal year in 2023 coming out of the COVID era. But over the last 5 years, it's averaged 13% a year, and over the last 12 months, it's down 21%. The reason I bring up Uber today is because they're cutting 10% of their workforce. That's a lot. To create a leaner and more efficient business, we are removing layers, simplifying team. This is all code for we're getting rid of 10% of you, right? We're going to layer this and team. We're going to organize our teams. And they're doubling down on their autonomous ambitions. Uber is also a player in autonomous, which I don't see as a big money maker myself. I don't see it as a big money maker for Tesla, for Waymo, Google, or for Uber, or for Lyft. I just don't see it.
1: At some point, it gets commoditized, Bill, like you've talked about, you know, some of the AI models. Yeah. So, yep. I mean, there's a lot of competition in that space, and it costs a lot of money to get those things up and running. I mean, that's a big,
0: big capital expenditure.
1: For Google and Tesla, right. So
0: you invest in a cyber cab, and you've got to get enough return out of it to pay for it. And then to start being profitable, and I don't know what the lifespan is before you have to replace it. There's constant upkeep, maintenance. It's not a cheap thing to keep this whole thing going. The next one I want to pan is PayPal. PayPal has been terrible. This is Dorsey, his other company. He was Twitter until Musk came along and bought it and renamed it X. But Dorsey's PayPal, which was another big disruptor, it was one of the very first, if not the first, digital type payment companies out there. But it's been a horrible, horrible stock. 10-year average, 3.5%, market 25, but wait. It's gotten miserable, and I'll tell you why. The same reason you just mentioned about being commoditized. These companies have been commoditized between Zelle and PayPal and Stripe and blah, blah, blah. All the different competitors out there. Apple Wallet.
1: Like a firm you mentioned. You mentioned a firm a few
0: Klarna.
1: Days ago.
0: So listen to this. Over the last 5 years, an investment in PayPal has lost 28% per year. So you begin with 10 grand, then you're at 7,200, and then you're at, 5,000. You're losing 28% a year for 5 years. That ain't good. And over the last 12 months, it's down 24%. No wonder we haven't seen Dorsey. We haven't seen much of Dorsey recently on TV. He used to get a lot of airtime. He's definitely one of the great disruptors of all time with PayPal and with Twitter, no doubt about it. But the stock has not done very good, and Twitter didn't do very well as a stock either. But I'm sure Dorsey's done okay. Okay, and the last one is one we like to pan a lot. Believe it or not, an investment in this one, which is heavily owned by the institutions, has delivered a paltry 1.8% per year. Over the last 5 years, you've lost 1% a year. This is dead money. This is what I call totally dead money, yet you're taking market risk by owning an equity. And over the last 12 months, it's down 12%. And they're buying Kenvue, a company spun off by Johnson & Johnson that makes Tylenol. Now, we don't know. We haven't heard much about this. I haven't seen Kennedy. Where's RFK? We haven't seen RFK.
1: I haven't heard from him in a while.
0: No. Is he hanging from a chin-up bar at the gym, showing off his pecs or what? But he claimed that Tylenol, that they've identified Tylenol as one of the causes of autism if you take Tylenol during pregnancy. I haven't heard much more about that, but Kimberly Clark, the company I'm panning here, has the nerve to be buying Kenvue, which I'm sure Johnson & Johnson is glad to get rid of. So I don't see this helping out Kimberly Clark, which has just been an ugly, ugly stock for the last 1, 3, 5, 10 years. If your broker, maybe your broker, maybe you're your own broker, I don't know. 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Probably not. And then the last one is Palo Alto Networks, which is a terrific 35. 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It is down 8.3% today, however. 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I'm sure some Stanford grads had something to do with this one, Barry, P-A-N-W. We're out of time. 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
4: Breaking news this hour at Town Hall. I'm Bob Agnew in Washington. More strikes on Iran against its Arab neighbors. Here's Charles de Ledesma.
5: An Iranian drone attack Wednesday has sparked a blaze in Kuwait City, and Bahrain intercepted incoming drones following a night of American bombardment that included a deadly strike on a wedding party. Iranian officials say at least 5 people were killed, including a child, and at least 68 wounded. I'm Charles de Ledesma.
4: House lawmakers have reprimanded one of their own, censuring Congressman Chuck Edwards of North Carolina after an ethic committee finding that he acted inappropriately toward 2 young female staffers in his office.
6: Edwards has apologized to the former aides and his family, but he also says he did not believe he committed sexual harassment. Ethics Chairman Representative Michael Guest says that while Edwards denied his conduct was intended to be sexual or romantic, his pattern of behavior could lead a reasonable person to interpret it as such. I'm Lisa Dwyer.
4: And the House voted to censure Edwards, a North Carolina Republican, by a vote of 413-2. It's been 25 years this month since first responders put their lives and health on the line to try and save lives during the horrific 9/11 attacks in New York and at the Pentagon back in 2001. A new report details the health problems many are still dealing with.
7: Thousands of first responders and residents of Lower Manhattan are still suffering the health effects, including PTSD, from the trauma of the radical Islamic terrorist attack, along with various different types of cancers from the toxins. The World Trade Center Health Program, which is federally funded, monitoring the health impacts. Some cancers specifically related to what people inhaled and got on their skin first showing up now.
4: That is Laura Winters reporting on Wall Street. Stocks are booming right now. The Dow up 240 points. More on these stories at townhall.com.
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9: Oil giant Chevron confirms it's expanding its operations in Venezuela just days after President Trump announced an ambitious deal to develop the nation's oil reserves, giving the Pentagon a stake in the profits. Chevron says it has been assigned additional acreage in a region where the company has an established presence. Joint venture plans include investing more than $7 billion over the next 5 years, more than doubling production to roughly 600,000 barrels a day compared with this year. Treasury Secretary Scott Bessent says 19 of the G20's member nations stand together, agreeing to address streams of cheap exports that cause global economic imbalances. The lone dissenting member of the group, Communist China. The G20 has now wrapped up a two-day meeting in Asheville, North Carolina. For the Wall Street Business Report, I'm Rich Thomason.
4: Breaking news and analysis at townhall.com. Starbucks has broken a record. We get the details from Bill Alexander.
10: The Starbucks full menu launch on August 25th was the strongest in the company's North American history. The brand's foot traffic exceeded its usual Tuesday traffic by 35.1%, making it Starbucks' biggest Tuesday of the year. The pumpkin spice latte, a perennial sales driver for the coffee chains, remained a strong performer, as did more recent additions to the recurring fall lineup, like the pumpkin cream cold brew.
4: That's Bill Alexander. Virtually every American has been targeted by scammers. A study by the Associated Press and Frontline shows scams in the U.S. have surged to a record high. The study also concludes the U.S. still lags behind some other countries in tackling that ongoing problem. Things like holding financial and social media companies more accountable and regulating the cryptocurrency that scammers often rely on. You'll find more on these stories at srnnews.com.
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17: It's the Alex Marlowe Show. I'm glad you're here. And I think we're going to start today with a little bit of crime news. A lot of crime, and I'll tell you, this is the most popular content, basically, in all the media space right now. The true crime stuff, the true crime podcasts are very hot. And people are interested in the court stuff, the revival of court. Do we need to bring court TV back, or is court TV still around? It does seem like maybe it's just been replaced in the podcast space. There's a lot of stuff happening in the courtroom that's of note, and we'll start there today. First of all, Tiger Woods has entered a plea deal where he's not going to be able to have a driver's license for 5 years after his DUI case, where he was on his phone, he had a couple of pills that were loose rattling around his pocket on Jupiter Island in South Florida, and he clipped a vehicle, he rolled his Range Rover on its side. And I always found this one to be a very interesting one, because Tiger is someone who does not need to be driving. He's had these issues in the past. He had a horrific car crash that set back his golf career, and at least one of his many comebacks, because it shattered his leg, and that was already happened. And then he's driving himself around while he's distracted and perhaps on drugs. Look, it's a life that no one can relate to. It's a truly unique life in the history of the 16 billion people who have ever lived. But he should not be driving. And so I think it's a good thing that he won't be driving for the next 5 years. But let's see if he sticks to it. But his license is going to be banned. And I think that's a good thing. It's a positive thing. But he was going to plead, I think, innocent for some reason. But now he's pleading no contest. The five-year driver's license ban. I'm curious if that applies to golf carts, though. That's the thing, is that is he going to be banned from golf carts? And here's what's another funny one. If he were to play in the senior tour, he's 50 now, you're allowed to have a cart on the senior tour. So then the question is, would he not be allowed to have a cart because he's not allowed to have a driver's license? I think someone would be able to drive him around. But overall, I do think it's a positive thing, because Tiger is a personal hero of mine, even though the sordid personal life.

0: and I took it. Pretty compelling in terms of evidence. Doorbell footage capturing Robinson's distinctive vehicle. I don't know what are the distinctive vehicle attributes, but apparently the specific vehicle. And the footage of the vehicle that matched up with a timeline that would make sense. Surveillance tracking a suspect that matched Robinson's physical attributes. And this includes shoes, this includes clothing, it includes a gait because he fell over or jumped off the roof, and so he's limping a little bit. So that all matched up. DNA on a screwdriver that was recovered from the crime scene and connected to Robinson, and a tool mark evidence which could have connected the engravings on the bullet casings, like the "Hey Fatches Catch" and "Bella Chow Chow Chow" or whatever he wrote on the bullet casings, and the "Trans Lives Matter" whatever he wrote. But it's all the stuff that he carved in that I don't need to repeat on the bullet casing seems to match what would have been something that would have been Tyler Robinson's DNA or markings, etc. And also DNA and the alleged murder weapon itself. So all that is a compelling case. We want to see justice for Tyler Robinson. And it's important here, there's two-parter. First of all, obviously we would like to see Tyler Robinson brought to justice. But second of all, the other thing is you should note which of the podcasters who said that this was Israel or this was some sort of a huge government plot to take out Charlie Kirk, and none of that really is standing up to any sort of evidence whatsoever. It just does seem like this was one crazed guy who was in love with a trans furry freak, and that's what this is about. So it's a trans-related violence yet again from one of the most violent communities around. Because this was Tyler Robinson in love with a trans person, in love with a man who impersonated a woman, and that's part of what this is. We have a cut of Tyler Robinson's defense attorney, and this was so bad, I really did feel the need to play this. Cut 11, please, guys.
1: Mr. Kirk spoke hatefully of certain groups of people. He spoke hatefully of people who don't have traditional norm-conforming gender identities. He spoke hatefully of people who are not strictly heterosexual. He spoke hatefully of people who have sexual relationships out of marriage. And yes, it is true that the evidence from Mr. Twiggs is that he identified in a non-gender-conforming way to his friends, and that he was in a romantic relationship with Mr. Robinson.
0: Completely outrageous. It's sick stuff. And everyone is entitled to have a defense attorney. I think it's one thing that is a positive in our country, is that even people who are presumed to be innocent, are presumed to be guilty by the public, and there's a lot of evidence, they get to have a defense. But this is not a defense. This is not even a defense. To suggest that because Charlie spoke hatefully, that means it was okay for him to be murdered is a horrific argument, because you're allowed to free speech in this country. And of course, anyone who's paid attention to Charlie's actual content, the thousands of hours of content of Charlie, he spoke hatefully about no one. He spoke with love. He spoke with compassion. He tried to preserve dignity for the people that he would go after. He was not a yeller. He was very inclusive. He specifically reached out to the exact people who disagreed with him the most and spoke with them, particularly those lefties on the campus, where he would sit down and he would joke around with them. He would smile with them. So it breaks my heart to hear stuff like that, even in the context of trying to defend someone who deserves to have a defense, even though he's a murderer, and I believe him to be a murderer. And if he's convicted, I hope he dies and then burns in hell, still entitled to a defense in the meantime. Then it is really important to note that that is a horrific, horrific defense for so many reasons, to the point where I did want to bring it up. Also track as we head closer to September the 10th next week. First of all, I'm going to be on a family vacation next week. So some of the shows I'll have fill-ins. Some of them we might be able to do some specials. I'm trying to angle with the brass at Salem to do a Charlie Kirk special on the 10th. Let's see if we can pull that off. But on my podcast feed, I will be talking to some of Charlie's closest friends. I've been setting that up with Andrew Colvett, who's his right hand, who hosts the Charlie Kirk show now and was a spokesman for Turning Point USA. So I'm going to try to do that. So a lot of big, heavy Charlie week on the Marlow podcast feed, even if you don't hear me on the live show. So I always recommend subscribe wherever you get your shows. Apple, Spotify, YouTube, Rumble, etc. Erica Kirk said this ruling yesterday was a step towards justice, which is positive. And so all seven counts, included aggravated murder, are now going to be on trial. And the death penalty is on the table at this point. And this is and apparently, I think a lot of the defense is hinging around prosecutors

0: No, I'm going to hold that thought. We can take that on later. But what I do want to shift to is I want you to pay attention to Democrats and to see how they react next week, see how they behave, and see how they talk about Charlie Kirk. Because remember, as I noted yesterday on the show, an interesting phenomenon is taking place right now, is that the left is trying to force feed this version of Christianity, which is totally fake and totally blasphemous, via James Tallarico. They're now very sympathetic all of a sudden towards the cause of Jesus Christ. And this is not coincidental. It's not strategy. They just decided all of a sudden this is happening. Let's play this cut. This is Democrat Seth Moulton, who, remember, fantasized about murdering Pete Hegseth. Cut 12, please.
1: I'm not afraid to vote against the party establishment. When the party establishment told us to vote for the Charlie Kirk resolution, to just kind of make it go away, I was one of the only people in the House, actually one of the only white people in the House in particular, to vote against it.
0: One of the only white people to vote against a moment of silence for Charlie Kirk, because he thinks one of his part of his political legacy should be, and guys, I don't see the thing on the screen. The part of his political legacy that he would like is for him to be remembered for the guy who stood in the way of Charlie Kirk having a moment of silence. All right, I'm gonna tell you guys about something I've been doing for my health, thanks to my good friend Tom Kerber at SunPower LED. 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
0: So, this is a take on me by AHA. Nice choice there, Sean. This is funny in Marlowe family lore. So, my 1,000-year-old dog, Chip, known as Chipland Ronald Mutt. This is his theme song. So this is, we determined this when he was just a puppy. And there's a classic video of me dancing with him to this song. And he is 1,000 years old and he kept me up all night last night. I was sleeping like a baby at about 3:55. He just starts ripping it with the barking. I'm letting him out, letting him back in. He's urinating all over the floor. He's a million. So because he's a rescue, we rescued him from the lovely family who would have adopted him the following weekend. So it's important that people understand this. And so these dogs are robust. They are robust. And he's hanging on. And there's a lot of Christy Gnome jokes that go on in the house after he barks all night and keeps the entire family up. But we still love him. We still love him. And we believe that you should have dignity at the end of your life. All right. Speaking of dignity, something we're missing quite a bit in this country at this time. I'm going through some of the legal news, which has been pretty dominant in a lot of the media space, a lot of the most popular content. The judge in the Lindsey Clancy case has now ordered an arrest for someone for doing jury intimidation. I got some audio here. Can you play cut 10, please, guys?
8: I just want to remind everybody here and elsewhere that there's been an order that's been issued in regards to the conducting of this case, as well as statutes in this Commonwealth, which relate to jurors, witnesses, attorneys, and others in regards to this proceeding. And everybody should be well aware that those, that order and that statute is being enforced and will be enforced. So I just kind of wanted to put that out there with no follow-up or editorial comment.
0: So important to know where you think the jury intimidation is coming from. Do you think it's coming from the people who would like Lindsey Clancy to be freed for strangling her children? Or do you think it's for the people who would like justice served? I got a feeling it's the crazed lunatics on TikTok who keep setting up the camera so that they can film themselves crying and screaming in a rage and throwing stuff all over the room, throwing ice. They're literally doing that. They're filming themselves throwing ice for some reason. They got to set up the camera, they got to set up the lighting, and then they have a tantrum. That's content now. That's content. So scary stuff. The jury's still deadlocked. We'll still have updates on that, I'm sure, throughout the day on the Salem shows as well as at Breitbart.com. We'll continue to keep you posted in that regard. But it is very odd stuff that's happening in this country. And just, I was thinking about the Seth Moulton clip still, how he pointed out that he was against honoring Charlie Kirk, and specifically he mentioned his whiteness. And I called a couple of weeks on the show that we need to really make a bigger effort to try to get past the race obsession. This is a guy who was an accused murderer who was convicted in Minneapolis of a mass shooting. And he is a person of African-American descent. He's got the dreadlocks. I want to play this cut here, guys. This is cut 13. This kind of blew my mind. I saw this on the Western Lensman X page earlier today. Play cut 13.
9: It's kind of hard being black, you know. Even though me and him wasn't friends, he's still one of my peers. And I feel for his family. Because at the end of the day, the same way he died, it could have been me. And I done lost a lot of friends. I done lost a lot of family.
0: So this is a guy, Alonzo Williams Jr., got a 72-year sentence for his role in a shooting at something called Bar Zia. And a guy named Dontrell Clark got 52 years for aiding and abetting. And these are guys, though, who were involved in a shooting that took place in Minneapolis. And why mention it's odd to be black? This is the dots I'm trying to connect, and I'm having a hard time doing this because the race obsession just keeps getting worse at the exact moment where we are feeling like race relations are getting worse the more we talk about it. The more obsession with race, this seems like the more tension that we're creating. And perhaps it was the Reverend Dr. Martin Luther King who had it correct to begin with, that maybe we should just be judging people by the content of their character. Maybe we should be judging people whether or not they are committing murders, aiding and abetting murders, and whether or not they're doing good, trying to spread their values on a campus in a polite way, and not focus on whether or not you're a white person or a black person all the time. I know it's hard to do. I know we have a lot of racial baggage in this country that will never get past for some reason. We just can't do it. We can't allow ourselves. We have to self-flagellate every second over racial stuff. But I always like to ask, how are things going? Can we check in on that? Can we see, are things going well since we've renewed our obsession with race? I literally had a student, a peer of my third grader, who had a birthday. And the parents said, instead of bringing gifts, do a book registry, which I thought was kind of a cool idea. One of the books was How Not to Be a Racist Baby, literally was one of the books that the parents were asking us to buy. Just buy that for your kid yourself, white person. All right, we'll be right back. I got a Milo update you guys are not going to want to miss. Got some Piker clips coming up. A lot more to come on the Marlo Show. We'll be right back.
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14: With SRN News, I'm Bob Agnew in Washington. Iran once again lashing out against its Gulf Arab neighbors. That's after renewed hostilities between the U.S. and Iran, the U.S. striking down some of its missile launchers. The oil giant Chevron is confirming it's expanding its operations in Venezuela. That announcement comes just days after President Trump announced an ambitious deal to develop the nation's oil reserves and give the Pentagon a stake in the profit. Chevron said today it's been assigned additional acreage in the Orinoco Belt. That's where it already has some holdings. Investors happy with what's going on with oil prices. The stock's been rising on Wall Street as a result. And in fact, right out of the gate, the S&P 500 was up by 0.6% of its value. The Dow Jones Industrial Average also higher. Right now, it's a Dow up 249 points. The S&P 500 up 38. And the high-tech NASDAQ doing well. It's up by 44. 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
12: 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Reuters Institute says we're now one of the top news brands in the nation. 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

0: Ray stuff freaking me out. You can't get enough of the race talk. It's nonstop. You always are talking about whether or not something has racial implications now in this country, even though things are not getting better the more we do this. There's apparently a show on HBO called Lanterns, which is, I guess, about the Green Lantern or something. And some of the stars or people involved in the show were doing a podcast. And this is a show backed by HBO, which is HBO still owned by Time Warner? It's one of the biggest entertainment brands in the world, universally regarded. And yet, they're the victims of racial oppression. Play cut four, please, guys.
1: The genius thing that I want to talk about of this episode is framing this through the lens of a job interview,
2: yeah.
1: Right? This doesn't happen. Like, people don't get interviewed for the Lantern
2: right.
1: role. But as a black man and as a black person being in an interview, that's like one of our worst nightmares, being in a position where you're being judged by a white person
2: yeah.
1: and being like, oh, so what makes you good for the job?
2: Yeah. So there's a dance that they're doing the entire episode where John is trying to show that I am exactly who I said that I am, but I'm also the man for the job.
1: Right.
2: And I feel like so many black people have to do that. Like we have to do that, which is like, I am exactly all of the things that you want me to be, but I also know that you probably don't want all of me because I'm black. So like, I'm kind of doing a little dance to see which parts
1: right.
2: of me it is that you want.
1: He tries to even keep some things close to the chest.
2: That's right. Just in case that sheds a bad light on things.
1: Yeah.
0: Okay. So you guys get the picture here. This is an HBO podcast about an HBO show about the Green Lantern. I think the premise is a white Green Lantern is hanging it up and is passing the Green Torch. What about the Green? I know nothing about the Green Lantern, but the new ring. Thank you. He's passing the ring to a black Green Lantern, and so it's all about race. And the show, I guess, was created by Damon Lindelof, who's very, very, very white, a TV producer, but is based on some sort of a comic from a decade ago where Green Lantern's black, and it just. HBO is doing all this stuff, and then they can't stop talking about race and what a victim it is. Is just, I want to have a show where the Green Lantern passes off his ring to a really good blogger, just like a good blogger who's a good father and coaches T-ball and stuff. And that could be me. And then I'll talk about how oppressive it is to be a blogger who coaches T-ball. Like, it's so absurd. We only do this in the context of race, and we need to stop. Because it's super annoying, if nothing else, and does not make me want to watch the Green Lantern show, knowing that all it is a DEI joint. This is just more wokeism. Wokeism is coming back in a big way. Angie Nixon, the rising star on the DSA in Florida, who can't decide if she's DSA or not, by the way. Let's play cut three, guys. Got a new clip of her that's been going around.
3: We have nothing to lose but our chains. Our chains are them telling us that we don't have enough money for health care for all when they're spending $1 billion on a ballroom you'll never get to dance in? Our chains are the fact that they are spending money to defeat ballot initiatives that you paid into that should have gone towards health care for low-income kids. Our chains are the fact that they are closing public schools so that they can subsidize their for-profit private school education for the billionaires and the millionaires, but they're closing schools in our neighborhood. Those are our chains. It is our duty to fight for our freedom. It is our duty to win. We must love.
0: Okay, that's
3: and
0: good enough. But the point
3: another.
0: Is, going back to the beginning, she keeps repeating this line, we have nothing to lose but our chains, which it's a Marx and Engels line, first of all, it's like literal Marxism, but it was said most often and most frequently associated with Assata Shakur, formerly known as Joanne Chesimard, who was a first-degree murderer, did an armed prison escape, had multiple violent crimes, was a fugitive for 46 years from the FBI, was the number one most wanted terrorist until her death, which took place in Cuba, who killed New Jersey State Trooper Werner Forster in 1973 in a turnpike shootout. And that was getting quoted in Florida. Why? It's a race card. It's all racial stuff. Unbelievable. We got some scary stuff happening in this country. We got to keep the fight. We cannot lose, though, because we can never turn power over to these individuals. Let's check in on the rest of the Democrat operation. Abdul El-Sayed is now scrubbing old tweets where he trashed America on 9/11. So this is tweets where he said, this is the one that is getting the most attention. Today, I mourn the 3K lives, 6K injuries, and infrastructural devastation in New York City perpetrated ignorantly in the name of my faith. Tomorrow, I'll mourn the 1 million lives, millions of injuries, and infrastructural devastation in three countries perpetrated ignorantly in the name of my country. So America is killing a million people and creating millions of injuries because America is a bad place. And that was a 9/11 tweet on 2021. So, shocking number of Democrats think America is focused too much on remembering 9/11. Is that amazing? There's a new poll that I'm reading. Where's this poll from? I'm reading this in the New York Post, YouGov poll. It's a YouGov poll showing that Democrats think we spend too much time thinking about 9/11. How crazy that is. I feel like we barely even started to wrap our mind around how horrible 9/11 was and all the downstream effects. You have to never forget, obviously, that's the slogan. But Democrats actually want us to forget. Truly unbelievable. I just saw another story on how all the PTSD that so many of the firefighters, first responders still have. It'll be 25 years to the day next week. So we'll try to have some programming for you in that regard. Hassan Piker, Abdul Saeed's bestie friend, now likes the Houthis. Cut 14, guys.
4: I have no problem with the Houthis. Yeah, because I don't. What do you mean? If you think I'm a terrorism supporter for that reason, then yeah, I'm a terrorism supporter. What are you talking about? The Houthis and their militancy in the Red Sea is a perfectly moral action.
0: The Houthis are terrorists who terrorize children in particular. They've created a humanitarian catastrophe in Yemen where tens of thousands of children have died from malnutrition, preventable diseases, and major food issues. People are completely malnourished. They're underfed. And it's all because the Houthis control the area and are on a literal jihad. So they employ child soldiers. These are some of the worst terrorists on earth. They systematically recruit children, boys as young as 10, maybe even younger in certain reports. And they do ideological, religious training, military preparation, so that they have generations and generations of crazed lunatic terrorists to terrorize all sorts of different entities. They're torturers. These are torturers. And Piker's like, this is great. And then people act like it's crazy that we're calling on Democrats to disavow this guy. John Fetterman is now offering Abdul El-Sayed $25,000 per rally if he campaigns with Piker. This is so fun. Can we play this cut? Cut five, please.
5: And there are people that will campaign with Hassan Piker. Like I said this, I think, on your show several weeks ago. Like, I'm daring him. Campaign with Hassan Piker. You know, I will donate $25,000 to his super PAC for every campaign rally that he does with Hassan Piker. You know, that's his main guy. So, like, get back out on the trail, dude. I mean, let the tiny guy just go hit the road with Hassan Piker.
0: We got it. It's a good stuff. That's on the Hannity show. I enjoy how Al-Sayed is like 5'6", and Hassan Piker is like 9 feet tall. So it is funny to see them next to each other. But this is the thing. This is the elephant in the room, is that their guy, their number one most charismatic Democrat spokesperson, thinks 9/11 was a good thing, likes Houthi terrorists, likes Chairman Mao, who killed a billion people. How many people did Mao kill? 100 million? 50 million? Likes Mao. He should be deported. He should. He should be deported. He should be denaturalized. You know who else got deported? Milo Yiannopoulos, my old colleague at Breitbart. He surfaced on Piers Morgan's show, which I got to say, I'm not a big Piers Morgan fan, but his new show, he set it up. So he does get these interviews that are pretty good. And he does this thing where he lets his guests roll. And I think that's amazing interview strategy. You just got to get them cooking. And that's where you get the good guests. Let them cook. That becomes the best content. We get a couple of cuts here for this. First of all, him describing the arrest and then a surreal moment. Cut seven, please.
6: The manner in which they arrest you, they put you in manacles, your hands, your feet, chain it together. I mean, like, it is, everybody is arrested is like an MS-13 gang member, and it hurts a lot more than it looks like on television. You know, I was put from detention facility to a correction facility. You know, every 3 hours they were sort of trying to keep ahead of my lawyers so I couldn't, so whatever. But no one would tell me anything. I mean, I know it's designed to be like that, but it was humiliating and it was disorientating and the rest of it. It was physically degrading. It was frightening.
0: So those of you who are missing the visuals, you're missing some of it. And Milo just looks way more disheveled. And he doesn't speak like that traditionally. I work with him for a long time, and he can speak perfectly without missing a syllable. And so he can barely speak now. So either it's drugs or it's something else going on, or he's leaning into something. But very sad to see this. But this cut was super entertaining to me. Cut 8, please.
6: Why would I lie? It's going to make it even more difficult for me to get back to see my family, back to see my pets.
7: So what family do you have back in America at the moment? Your wife?
6: Well, I'm married to an American. I've got dependents. I've got cats. I've got, you know, I've got employees. I have a whole life there. I've been there for 10 years. Everything is there.
7: You're married to an American woman?
6: No.
7: Man? I don't want to pry into your sexuality.
6: Yeah, I don't.
7: I know you've... I mean, you're a gay man and you're married to a gay man.
6: I don't do the sex stuff.
0: Oh my god!
7: Okay. I'm only asking because I just want to know what family you have left in America.
0: It's just so awesome, and it is Piers busting him here without saying he's busting him, because remember Milo converted, and he's ex-gay, but now Milo's saying he's still married to a guy, and I don't know about that marriage. And I did meet Milo's husband on a number of occasions. There's something going on there. I don't know if it's exactly what meets the eye. And then remember, Milo's been ex-gay for a long time. He converted, and he got a lot of attention for this, for converting, because he became a straight person, which I always thought was sort of tongue-in-cheek, but Milo's always played as if it was very serious. And I do wonder that if it was a legitimate marriage, that wouldn't that allow him to stay? But apparently they got him, and they kicked him out. So obviously there's a lot here that is unsaid, but I just thought that was just an unbelievable thing. So as an ex-gay, you are married to a woman now? He's like, no, a man. And I don't know if that marriage is legit or not. So super fascinating stuff. We'll keep an eye on it. But it is unreal to see Tom Homan and ICE and our Customs and Border Protection, them being equal opportunity deporters. That's Tom Homan's new line. They're equal opportunity deporters. If that's the case, we got to look at Piker now. He should be denaturalized at this point. Remember, he's an anchor baby. He came here, was born here, but then raised in Turkey. And when I say he should be deported, I'm going to add context here. I'm not saying it's possible. I'm not saying it's legal. I don't know. I'm saying he should be. He should be, meaning the law should be that if you come to this country, you're not really an American other than to agitate, then you should have to leave. You should only be here if you're a foreigner, you're raised elsewhere, if you're going to help, not if you're going to try to undermine the country. Just 2 weeks before his tragic assassination on September the 10th, Hassan Piker's old nemesis, Charlie Kirk, sat down for one of his final interviews to wrestle with a timeless question: does God still speak today? And that conversation became the foundation for the powerful and provocative new documentary, Can You Hear Me Now?, which is just coming out in a few days. It explores prophecy, faith, scripture. It weighs the roles believers are called to play in our culture today. Follow director Matthew Thayer's investigation. It is comprehensive. He challenges all sorts of different things against prophetic voices, scripture, history, political and scientific scrutiny. Rather than telling you what to think, this film shows the evidence and invites you to consider, draw your own conclusions. 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
0: All right, some more news to get to in the time we got left. And shout out to the crew. You know what we need to do? I need an update on the full crew. Shout out everyone individually. We'll probably have to do a whole episode here coming up of just Daniel telling me about how tough it is to be black in this country. Should we do that? Should that be one of the podcasts? We have to have Daniel. You know, let's not even do as a podcast. Do it on the live show. And Daniel can, I won't even talk. I'll just let Daniel explain all the oppression he faces because he's a black person in this country. Because even if you have your own HBO show, then it's still terrible country, according to certain people. All right. It's the, joking aside, we got a lot of news to get to in our remaining time. Zohar Mamdani is going to try to ban AI use in elementary and middle school classrooms. Interesting timing of the announcement, because he's about to launch, allegedly, his new universal pre-K and even allegedly a 2K system, where we just try to get the babies into the system as soon as possible. I'm saying this on the show, guys. We're going to get How to Make an Anti-Racist Baby on cassette, whatever it is, and we're going to hand out the headphones to the pregnant mothers so they can start indoctrinating the babies in utero. Put the headphones on the belly and start playing all the woke literature for people. But he wants to ban AI use in elementary school, saying that the students need to have a connection with the teachers at a human level to grow. And it's smart politics. It just is smart politics. Donald Trump was on Truth, and this was yesterday, it was 2 days ago, stating that the only reason communities throughout the USA should not want data centers is if they want to end up being backwards and poor. If they want to be successful and rich with far lower taxes and jobs, let data reign. Now, I'm somewhat sympathetic to Trump's sentiment, but this is not what people want to hear. The people have been asked, and they've answered the question, they're not into data centers. People are very concerned about AI. They think it's a massive threat. People are scared out of their minds. And it's very insensitive just to say that let data reign and you're stupid and backwards if you don't like it. So there is a real political opportunity here that is being squandered by conservatives, because we're seeding this issue in an election year that whoever is the most righteously against AI and data centers right now in this political moment, it's going to serve them well in the election. Now, my personal reality, I'm very much a mixed bag, somewhat even optimistic about our AI future. And I think that we would have seen a lot more volatility in the jobs market if the real AI apocalypse was upon us already. And I do think that we do need to beat China in the AI arms race, and there's going to be huge opportunity that AI is going to provide. But overall, I talk to the people all day, every day, Breitbart News. They really don't like it. They really don't like the idea of AI coming for their jobs. And so really important to note that, because we're messaging terribly on this, and we're giving the Democrats a huge chance of scoring huge political points with easy layups that they can only do with rhetoric. They don't even need to do anything. They just need to say that we're the anti-mass data centers everywhere party, and they're going to score political points. So we're not doing a great job here. All right. I want to play this cut. Do we have my Brandon Gill cut of him having the have babies in Miami? Here it is. Cut 9, please, guys. This is Brandon Gill questioning Dr. Vladimir Lorenz of Have My Baby in Miami. Check this out. Cut 9.
14: Dr. Lorenz, how many babies have you birthed in the United States to the parents of foreign nationals?
15: On the advice of counsel, I respectfully decline to answer the questions on the grounds that a truthful answer may tend to incriminate me, and I invoke my rights under the Fifth Amendment of the United States.
14: Your website says over 2,000 deliveries of international patients so far, so I think we can assume it's over 2,000. The website continues. It's got a section for documentation, health insurance advising foreign nationals on how to obtain international
0: Pause.
14: Health insurance.
0: You guys understand what's going on here, right? He's running an anchor baby business. He's running an anchor baby business. Come to Miami, we'll have the babies be born. And then they will be Americans and be afforded all the rights of all Americans. And then you could have chain migration where you start bringing the whole family in. This is a massive subversion project that's taking place. A lot of countries are in on it. China, Mexico, the list goes on. Be very careful about this. A lot of these invasions don't just happen overnight. I was struck by a comment from Pedro Sanchez, who's the prime minister of Spain, a socialist. He's blaming Russia, Israel, and an international far-right movement on the Ceuta migrant crisis that's taking place. Well, we have new reporting in Breitbart News as of today that the Spanish National Police have now submitted to a judge an investigation that shows that the estimated 80,000 people from Morocco that crashed the Spanish enclave of Ceuta in late July actually came directly from a Moroccan operation. Moroccan agents orchestrated it, and the prime minister of Spain is suggesting it's the far right and Russia and Israel that was involved in the invasion, where now we know is a massive Moroccan op, at least according to this report, and we'll continue to investigate it. But the mass migration project is still taking over the West and is one of the existential threats of our time. But that's all the time we got for today. Go in peace, to love, and serve the Lord. Thanks for listening and watching. From Focus Features and the acclaimed director of Captain Phillips and Jason Bourne comes The Uprising, starring Andrew Garfield. Witness the true story behind the legend of Robin Hood. With everything taken from him and with nothing left to lose, one man's stand against injustice will inspire a movement that will change everything. In a land of kings, a man of the people will defy the most powerful empire on earth and ignite a revolution. With an all-star cast, breathtaking visuals, and visceral action, The Uprising is a must-see cinematic epic that really demands to be seen on the biggest screen possible. It's an amazing story of courage, sacrifice, rebellion. One man becomes the symbol of a people fighting for freedom. The Uprising, from Focus Features and acclaimed director of Captain Phillips and Jason Bourne, starring Andrew Garfield. Rated R, under 17, is not admitted without a parent. Witness the rise of Robin Hood. Only in theaters September 10th. You do not want to miss The Uprising. 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
16: This is Carol Platt Liebau for townhall.com. As the 25th anniversary of 9/11 approaches, New York Governor Kathy Hochul is among the leftist Democrats who seem to have learned nothing and forgotten everything. Last week, Hochul visited the Islamic Cultural Center School of New York, whose imam blamed Jews for destroying the World Trade Center after the 9/11 attacks. What's more, Hochul appeared wearing a hijab. Perhaps she thought she was just respecting a religious tradition, but she's dangerously misguided. The hijab is a symbol of female submission, reflecting the view that women's bodies are sinful and must be covered lest men be tempted. Our Constitution protects religious liberty, so Muslim women are free to wear hijabs. But it's ironic and outrageous that left-wing women, who accuse conservatives of plotting a real-life Handmaid's Tale, embrace a symbol of the very female oppression they claim to fear.
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17: Breaking news this hour at Town Hall. I'm Bob Agnew in Washington. Oil giant Chevron lining up for a stake in the expanded oil agreement between the U.S. and Venezuela. Chevron's presence in Venezuela dates clear back to 1923, and it is one of the longest running foreign oil operators in Venezuela. Iran once again lashing out against its Gulf Arab neighbors.
18: After a respite for more than a month, fighting between the U.S. and Iran has increased since the weekend after the American military hit Iranian rocket launchers on an island in the Strait of Hormuz, saying Iran was planning to use them to shoot mines into the waterway. Iran retaliated by firing missiles at American bases in Jordan, which were all intercepted. I'm Charles Tulevesma.
17: Treasury Secretary Scott Bessent said Tuesday 19 of the members of the G20 had agreed to address streams of what he called cheap exports that caused global economic imbalances.
19: Non-market-based economies pushing out a never-ending stream of cheap exports is not sustainable.
17: Bessent made his comments at the end of a two-day meeting with the finance ministers and central bankers where he tried to focus on growth, telling reporters he had urged some of his G20 counterparts to take a page from the Trump administration's playbook about using tariffs and other measures. U.S. stocks have been drifting for the most part in early trading.
20: I'm Damian Troisi, and this is Markets in a Minute. Stocks drifted higher in morning trading on Wall Street Wednesday. The S&P 500 index rose 0.3%. The Dow rose 336 points, or 0.6%. The NASDAQ composite rose 0.2%. Oil prices held relatively steady as the U.S. and Iran intensify attacks in their six-month-long war. That follows a month-long lull in the conflict that has curtailed oil shipments globally and fueled inflation. The jobs market is in focus this week. A private monthly report from ADP showed that private employment slipped in August. Damian Troisi, New York.
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1: The House on Tuesday passed a short-term measure to fund the federal government into early December, the continuing resolution. It's a move designed to avoid what could be an embarrassing shutdown for both parties heading into the midterm elections.
2: The House passed the bill by a vote of 370-48. The Senate had already overwhelmingly approved the measure, so it now moves to President Trump's desk for his signature. Speaker Mike Johnson met with reporters after the vote.
3: House Republicans are in charge here, and we're continuing to do the grown-up thing and make sure we get the job done, and we're happy that we just passed that continuing resolution to fund the government through early December.
2: Oklahoma Republican Tom Cole, chair of the House Appropriations Committee, said it gives the nation and our constituents certainty that the government will remain open, and certainty that our service members will be paid. Bernie Bennett, Washington.
1: Stocks are doing quite well on Wall Street at this hour. The Dow Jones Industrial Average up by 229 points. The NASDAQ up by about 17. You'll find breaking news and analysis at townhall.com. Here's another way in which the AI frenzy is making itself felt. The market for luxury homes.
23: High-income earners, many of them employees at AI companies, are snapping up multi-million dollar houses in the San Francisco Bay Area, undaunted by the higher mortgage rates and rising home prices that are keeping many would-be buyers from affording a home. The Bay Area buying spree, part of a nationwide trend of sales of upper-end properties, largely holding up better than sales of less expensive homes. Rich Thomason reporting.
1: A new study shines light on the ongoing health problems of the September 11th terrorist attacks. 25 years old this month, the World Trade Center Health Program, a federally funded monitoring agency, says that many first responders and residents of Lower Manhattan are still suffering health effects, including PTSD, from the trauma of the radical Islamic terrorist attacks. More details at...
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27: 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The Answer. Western civilization and delivering common sense for the American people. Ladies and gentlemen, here's Scott Jennings.
29: Iran has launched new drone attacks targeting U.S. assets in Bahrain, Kuwait, and the UAE after fresh American strikes against the Iranian military. We'll keep an eye on it throughout the show. Republicans are fighting to hold on to South Carolina's first congressional district, where Jenny Honeycutt is running to keep the open seat in GOP hands against Democrat Nancy LaCour. Jenny Honeycutt joins us in just a little bit to talk about what's at stake in November. And day five of the Lindsey Clancy murder trial. Jurors still deliberating. No news as of yet, but we have eyes on it. And should something break, we'll bring it to you during the show today. Here on Wednesday, September the 2nd, I'm Scott Jennings, broadcasting for Salem, and we're coming to you live from Washington, D.C. On this day, 1969, up until that day, if you needed money, you went to the bank. And you'd better arrive before 3 o'clock. After hours or on the weekend, your money was safely inside and you were safely out. But a man named Don Wetzel believed there had to be a better way. While standing in a long bank line, he wondered, if a machine could, say, handle your luggage, why couldn't one handle your money? His company then created the DocuTeller, a machine that recognized a magnetic card and dispensed cash without a human teller. On September the 2nd, Chemical Bank installed one of these at its branch in Rockville Center, New York. The machine couldn't take deposits, transfer funds, or even check your balance. But it could give you cash day or night, and it was advertised with a perfect slogan. On September 2nd, our bank opens at 9 and will never close again. America's first modern ATM dispensing cash on this day, September 2nd, 1969. Of course, these days, many of us carry very little cash, maybe none at all. But whether you carry your cash in a wallet or at the bank or in a coffee can buried in your front yard, most of us understand that our system of capitalism in America has been an unqualified success, lifting millions of people from poverty, giving anyone with talent and work ethic a chance to rise up beyond their station, and fostering innovation the likes of which the world has never known. But today, after a century of watching capitalism succeed and socialism

0: capitalists and entrepreneurs and wildcatters and risk takers. This idea of dismantling capitalism isn't relegated to a few fringe candidates, however. The Democratic Party's leading and most august thinkers are pushing it on all of their platforms as well. Jemele Hill, one of the smartest people on the American left, found herself in a tangle over this topic on CNN last night with a guy named Kamel Foster, who is a political commentator and host of a podcast called The Fifth Column. Thank goodness Kamel was there last night. This entire exchange is important for you to hear. Take a listen to cut number two.
1: It's one thing to not think capitalism isn't working ideally. It's another thing entirely to insist that it is oppressive, that it is bound up with white supremacy. I've always preferred Adam Smith's description of capitalism as the natural system of liberty, the idea that people can own property, that they can exchange it freely with one another for profit, that they can find ways to put their resources to good use, those private property, and profit in a way that is actually beneficial to everyone else, that there can be gains from trade that are mutually beneficial. These are foundational ideas that have created more wealth than any other system in human history. That is what
2: capitalism is.
1: That is not white supremacy.
2: Has always worked that way.
1: I've just described the actual. I've actually just described the basic facts of economics.
2: That ain't how it's always worked.
1: Slavery is an institution that is older than writing. It predates capitalism.
2: Okay.
1: The notion that white supremacy and all these other things are bound up with capitalism in an intrinsic and fundamental way is so absurd and laughable.
2: How is it absurd?
1: That it barely needs to be defended.
2: What do you mean it barely needs to be defended?
1: It barely needs to be defended. You actually have to articulate what the connection is. How are these two things the same?
2: I'm talking about
1: private property, the right to exchange and sell it with whomever you like.
2: But you're talking about
1: capitalism and the purest form of white supremacy.
2: How it was intended to work versus how it's actually working.
1: I'm talking about how it's working right now today.
0: It's funny to hear someone like Jemele Hill flailing around on national TV about capitalism. She was paid a salary of about $2.5 million per year under her contract with ESPN. And when she left the network in 2018, they bought out her contract for $6 million, according to news reports. ESPN literally paid her $6 million to stop talking. And now she's up in arms about capitalism. Can you imagine a better and more generous economic system that you are so stupid and terrible at your job that someone pays you $6 million to stop doing it? And in this case, your job is the least strenuous job imaginable. Talking. Honestly, Jemele Hill ought to be the spokesperson for capitalism. If there was a capitalist fan club, she should be the president, secretary, and treasurer, the lead cheerleader. But instead, we're treated to brainless lectures from these wealthy leftists about the ills of capitalism and the joys of socialism as they all return to their multi-million dollar New York City apartments where they speak on podcasts and complain with impunity. Socialism has its champions today, and they're all too happy to let us know it. I think most of the champions of capitalism, though, are too busy working, earning, creating, and building to spend much time in the public sphere doing PR for the system that puts food on the family table. So here's to the small business owner, the local plumber, the contractor, the baker, the risk takers who had an idea, took a chance, and made a better life for themselves and in the process for the people around them. The proud capitalists put people to work. To those of you who do that, we salute you, even if the American left is too stupid to understand that you are the backbone of human freedom and human progress. In other news, and speaking of people who work for a living, the folks involved in immigration enforcement have been busy in New York City. ICE has completed a month-long sweep called Operation Rotten Apple. Homeland Security Secretary Mark Wayne Mullen says ICE was forced to conduct the operation because New York's sanctuary politicians refused to cooperate with federal authorities. Take a listen to Cut 6.
3: Operation Rotten Apple has taken over 2,100 criminals off our streets. That's the worst of the worst. 2,100. We focused on them all across the state of New York. These arrests included gang members, rapists, murderers, and child predators.

0: predators, which I believe there's a special place in hell for those individuals.
1: Operation Rotten Apple, the worst of the worst criminals off the streets, despite New York's politicians, not because of them. And finally, no verdict yet in the Lindsey Clancy murder trial. This is day five of the jury deliberations up there in Massachusetts. Now, yesterday, the jury told the judge they were deadlocked, but he sent them back to keep deliberating, so that's what they're doing today. We've got eyes on it, and we'll keep you posted. 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We'll have more news after this. It's Scott Jennings on Salem. Stay with us.
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1: Welcome back here on Wednesday, September the 2nd. Scott Jennings, Common Sense for the American People. We zoom now down to South Carolina, where Republicans are defending an open congressional seat. It's South Carolina's first congressional district. This district covers much of the Lowcountry along the Atlantic coast, including the Charleston area suburbs and communities that stretch down towards Hilton Head. It's a fast-growing coastal district with a strong military presence and an economy that is driven by tourism, development, and the ports. The Republican down there is Jenny Honeycutt. Let's take a listen to what she's telling the voters in Cut 1.
21: I'm Jenny Costa Honeycutt, and this time I've got 28 seconds to tell you what I stand for. I've got this. No new tax increases. Make Trump tax cuts permanent and pass a balanced budget amendment. Fix our infrastructure. Cut Washington red tape to speed up the process and ensure necessary investments are made here in the Lowcountry. Career politicians failed us. I'm a mom, business owner, and proven conservative committed to serve you, not myself. The Lowcountry deserves a fighter who puts our families, our businesses, and our future first. Time's running out. I'm Jenny Costa Honeycutt, conservative candidate for Congress, and I approve this message.
1: That fast-talking candidate is with us right now, Jenny Honeycutt. Welcome to the Scott Jennings Show, and we're glad to have you today. You just survived a crowded Republican primary down in South Carolina, so you've been talking to Republican voters out there, and this is the Nancy Mace seat. If those of you who are listening out there know that, it's Nancy Mace who's leaving Congress, and Jenny Honeycutt hopes to replace her. So tell us, Jenny, what are you hearing from the voters in South Carolina? What's on their mind?
22: Scott, really, it's simple. It's about common sense. As a wife, as a mom, as a small business owner, an attorney, talking with voters, they just want somebody who's going to go up and serve them, focus on the issues that matter. Locally, as you mentioned, we are one of the fastest growing regions in the country. We need a representative who's going to be able to handle those challenges, whether it be infrastructure, whether it's addressing our military community needs, or just those of our families. We know folks are struggling with affordability issues right now, and I'm the person that's ready to go to Congress and handle those issues.
1: Well, let's learn a little bit about your background. Tell us, what caused you to want to run for Congress? Have you been in local office? Kind of give us an idea of your journey here to this congressional race.
22: Yeah, so I was a practicing attorney for 15 years when I decided to run for a local county council seat. One of the biggest challenges facing the region was infrastructure. We wanted to make sure that at least at the county level, we were providing the things necessary to help manage growth in our region. Another big priority of those living here is preserving the quality of life that is so unique to the coastal low country. So balancing that has been one of my huge priorities. And as you mentioned, we have a big tourism industry down here. So making sure that we address the issues attendant to that as well. And so for the last 8 years have been really handling those local issues and realized that we've got a disconnect between our state and our local, our federal leaders. And when this seat was opening up, I decided that now's the time. And so we can't wait to be able to try to address and work with all layers of government to provide the services and resources that folks need in the Lowcountry.
1: Talking to Jenny Honeycutt, Republican candidate for Congress from South Carolina's 1st Congressional District. Jenny, I see you've been involved at the local level and a lot of experience there, but you said, I got to get to Washington. I assume there was like one or two things that drive you crazy about Washington that pushed you into this race. What are they?
22: Yeah, so one of the major issues is things like the Army Corps of Engineers, dealing with years of permitting processes that delay projects and make them really costly. There's a time value of money that's lost in that process. And obviously, we want to make sure environmental issues are addressed and taken care of. But the time it was taking to get things done was really impacting us at the local level in a way that we hope we are able to address. One of the other things that voters were frustrated with is the way government spends money. And so local taxpayers here want to make sure that this region, who gives so much back to the country with not just our military, but our advanced manufacturing and a lot of what we do here on the coast. We have shipbuilders. We've got a huge aluminum plant in Berkeley County, Century Aluminum, that's now operating at its maximum capacity. And so we want to make sure that we are delivering to local taxpayers what they want, whether it's in the form of infrastructure. We certainly want to address cost needs, really in the local government with infrastructure costs. That was driving up the prices of everything. And so we want to make sure that we are being as efficient and effective with our tax dollars as possible, and that there's an advocate in Congress willing to make sure that those tax resources come back home to really further our interests here.
1: All right, Jenny Honeycutt, before we go, if folks out there are interested in your race and want to get in touch, how do they do that?
22: Please visit JennyCostaHoneycutt.com. That's JennyCostaHoneycutt.com. We want to get lots of volunteers. We're putting together a huge team. We've already been out knocking doors, writing letters, making calls. And so it's going to be a huge fight to make sure that common sense conservative values win at the end of the day on November 3rd.
1: All right. That's Jenny Honeycutt from South Carolina's 1st Congressional District. Thanks for joining us on the show today. We'll be tracking your race over the next few weeks. All right, just 2 weeks before his tragic assassination on September the 10th, our friend Charlie Kirk sat down for one of his final interviews to wrestle with this timeless question. Does God still speak today? And that conversation became the foundation for this powerful and provocative new documentary called Can You Hear Me Now? If you love Charlie, and if you're listening, I bet you did. I know I did. You're going to want to pre-order this film, Can You Hear Me Now? And if you do it at salemnow.com, they'll send you a free DVD. The movie is called Can You Hear Me Now? Features one of the last interviews from our friend Charlie. Go to salemnow.com. More news after this. It's Scott on Salem. Stay with us.

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5: With SRN News, I'm Bob Agnew in Washington. The oil giant Chevron is lining up for a stake in that expanded oil agreement between the United States and Venezuela. Chevron's presence in Venezuela actually dates all the way to 1923. It is one of the longest-running foreign oil operators in that country, and it's about to expand. It's a deal President Trump says will be good for the U.S. economy as well as for Venezuela. Some of the profits, by the way, going to the Pentagon. Treasury Secretary Scott Bessent wrapped up the G20 summit yesterday in Asheville, North Carolina. He notes that 19 of the G20 countries have agreed to address streams of what he called cheap exports caused global economic imbalances. China was the lone holdout, itself allegedly guilty of some of those cheap exports that Bessent says are bad for the world economy. Stocks drifting in early trading, mostly, however, positive. The Strait of Hormuz tensions minimal today. Right now, the Dow up 210 points. This is SRN.
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7: Ronald Reagan understood that liberty could never be taken for granted. In 1967, he warned Americans, freedom is a fragile thing, and it's never more than one generation away from extinction. President Reagan knew the freedoms secured by one generation were not guaranteed to survive to the next. Today, as socialistic ideas that place greater power in the hands of government gain renewed support, Reagan's warning carries even greater weight. Freedom is more than inheritance. It's a responsibility, one we all share. Every generation must fight for the principles that made self-government possible. Freedom only survives when each generation chooses to defend it. So, do we have the courage to defend and protect what is being challenged, the very principles that made America the greatest experiment in history? This November, I'm going to be joining a very special group of women at Mar-a-Lago for the inaugural Ladies Leadership Luncheon with Salem Media. 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Again, that's Ladies Leadership Luncheon with me, Laura Trump, Friday, November 13th. 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
10: All right, it's Wednesday, September the 2nd. Scott Jennings here on Salem, hoping to get Congressman Brian Stile on the line here in just a moment. Congressman Stile is from Wisconsin. Oh, I'm told Congressman Stile is here. Well, let's see. The congressman is representing 1st Congressional District in Wisconsin, first elected back in 2018. It's a close district up there, and going to be a race we're paying attention to this fall. Congressman Stile, welcome into the Scott Jennings Show. Thanks for joining us today.
11: Scott, thanks for having me back on.
10: Yeah, glad to hear your voice. I want to talk to you about something that happened in the House this week. You led the House debate on a resolution condemning socialism. It passed the House 220 to 192. Talk to us about the resolution and why it was important for Congress to have that debate and take that vote right now.
11: The resolution made it pretty clear, straightforward. Socialism has no place in the United States of America. And Democrats, time and again, continue to stand up and argue for socialism. It's the reason we had to put this forward. The Democratic Socialists of America and their radical platform is driving the train in the Democratic Party. This is not the Democratic Party of your grandfather's era. This is a new radicalized Democratic Party that's been hijacked by activists and socialists. So we brought it to the floor and said, let's vote. Do you support socialism or do you support American democracy? And all but a very small number of Democrats voted against the resolution condemning socialism. It really shows you where the Democratic Party is and what they stand for.
10: Yeah, looking at the vote tally here, the Republicans obviously do not support socialism. There were 8 Democrats that joined the Republican majority in voting yes, but that's 8 out of 200 and something Democrats. I mean, one of the things you hear sometimes, Congressman, when we debate these issues is, well, this whole socialism, it's just a fringe number of people in the Democratic Party who actually believe that. But if you look at the vote tally here on the floor of the House, virtually every Democrat, save just a couple, threw in with the socialist argument. I mean, that ought to tell us something about where the two parties are headed, shouldn't it?
11: It tells you exactly where the energy is on the Democratic Party side. Obviously, some, as you noted, folks like Rashida Tlaib or Alexandria Ocasio-Cortez are formal public-facing members of the Democratic Socialists of America. But many others support their policies and are petrified that if they don't advance the radical agenda of the Democratic Socialists of America, they'll lose in a primary. In my home state of Wisconsin, a Democratic Socialist almost beat a radical liberal in the Democratic primary for governor. It was just a few thousand votes that separated them. And so what we're watching is Democratic members of the House in particular, but the Senate as well, run to the radical fringe left and support these radical ideas. And what we did is brought out and just highlighted what is in the platform of the Democratic Socialists of America. They don't want borders. They want to make every single immigrant in the United States of America, regardless of legal status, American citizens. So illegal immigrants would automatically get amnesty and become U.S. citizens. They want non-citizens to vote. And so when you look at those two combined, you recognize that this is about making sure that Democrats are getting votes from individuals that came over the border illegally in the era of Joe Biden's open border policies. And the list goes on. They want to defund the Pentagon, right? They want to completely turn upside down all forms of election integrity that we have in place. And they want to gut that out. And that's really important for the American people to see exactly how radical the Democratic Party has become. And they showed it on the House floor when all but a small number voted against condemning socialism in all its forms.
10: Congressman Brian Stile from Wisconsin is our guest here on the Scott Jennings Show. Congressman, this whole debate over socialism is happening as we're looking at opinion polls that show younger Americans feeling kindly towards socialism. They don't like capitalism, and they're associating their problems or their concerns about the country with the capitalist system. To me, as we have this debate, it's not enough just to say socialism is bad for a lot of these younger voters. You know, the ills of socialism that we all know killed millions and crushed millions and kept millions in poverty around the world. That's all happening in the history books for these people, and they're currently under the influence, I think, of a massive propaganda campaign. What would your advice be to any Republican out there who's running about how to debate this with younger voters and do it in a way that isn't just saying, this is bad, you have to believe me? What's the best debating vector, in your opinion?
11: Well, this is a contrast election between crazy versus common sense, and you're exactly right. You need to point out how crazy the policies of the left are. But then you have to actually explain what is the common sense. and walk through the importance of supporting law enforcement to arrest criminals so that you have a safe society. You need to explain the common sense of securing the border so that there is accountability, that we don't allow just anyone to walk into the United States. You have to explain the common sense of the power of capitalism and how many millions of people have been lifted out of abject poverty, and in particular, the importance of work, the importance and dignity of having work. And it's only when you have the full contrast does this work politically, meaning you can't just complain about the crazy of the socialist side. You also have to explain the common sense principles that we have that actually contrast against the policies of the left. And it's actually in part why having this resolution was so important. It's half of it. And then we have to actually go and show how we took the challenges coming out of the Biden administration and how we've addressed and solved many of them. We put in place the tax relief that's driving economic growth and lowering the tax burden on hardworking families, whether or not that is seniors who are seeing the impact of no tax on Social Security. There are people working overtime who see the impact on no tax on overtime. We also said we're going to secure the border, and we did just that. We effectively have zero illegal immigration at the U.S.-Mexico border, a fact that many people didn't think was possible. And so this contrast is, yes, they are crazy radicals, but also we have common sense principles that get this country back on track.
10: Congressman, I think right now we've got a convergence of two very troubling things going on in our political affairs. One is this foreign propaganda and foreign misinformation. It's coming into our country, and it's infecting a lot of our public debates on a number of topics. And the other is foreign contributions, foreign money actually coming directly in to our elections. You've been doing some committee work on this, investigating this Democratic fundraising platform called Act Blue. Seems like they've been bringing foreign money in. The head of Act Blue has taken the Fifth Amendment before Congress. Give our audience an update. What have we uncovered on this Act Blue investigation? How much foreign money has been coming into our election, and sort of where does this investigation and even criminal justice process stand?
11: My investigation began 3 years ago in 2023 with a simple principle. U.S. elections should be for U.S. citizens only, period, full stop. In many ways, our campaign finance laws were not written for the digital era. And Act Blue in particular appears to have taken advantage of that. Act Blue, as many of your listeners know, is the behemoth Democratic online fundraising platform that has raised for Democratic candidates and Democratic causes roughly $20 billion since it was created only a handful of years ago. My concern is that Act Blue has not been taking fraud seriously in regards to making sure that foreign funds are not being funneled illegally through their platform. This began with a recognition that Act Blue is not even requiring a CVV number. That's that 3 or 4 digit code on the back of your credit card that you type in almost every time you buy anything online. They didn't use that at the beginning. As we've dug further, we've started to realize that there are serious concerns that they are not taking fraud seriously. We've brought in a number of members of Act Blue for either transcribed interviews or for hearings. You referenced the CEO coming in and pleading the Fifth, including pleading the Fifth when she was asked for the correct pronunciation of her name. You know you're a Democrat if you can't tell people what the pronunciation of your name is without fear of prosecution. And so this investigation continues. I'm now working hand in glove with my colleagues Jim Jordan and James Comer to get to the bottom of this, with the principle being the American people deserve to know what's happening at Act Blue. Are they taking fraud seriously? With the bottom principle, as I stated at the beginning, U.S. elections should be for U.S. citizens only.
10: What do you think, Congressman, about this overall issue, though, of just there are obviously foreign actors and a lot of money flowing into our country right now, and it's all designed to scramble our national political affairs. There's obviously foreign influence coming in from China on the data center issue. I think foreign actors are constantly injecting poison into our public affairs debates on that other topics. They're trying to turn Americans against each other. They're trying to influence the outcome of elections. Do you think the American people realize how much of what they're seeing may in fact be an op, may in fact be a psychological propaganda campaign designed them to hate their fellow Americans or to try to get American policymakers to take really silly actions? I don't think people really understand that. It sounds like It feels to me like we need to be talking about it more, but you see a lot more information than I do. What's your view?
11: Scott, I think you're exactly right on this issue, and it's something I've been working on and have legislation to address. Under current federal law, it is true that an individual cannot legally give a candidate for federal office money. That's what we're trying to prevent Act Blue from doing. But broader than that, here's the loophole and here's the challenge. Foreign individuals or foreign actors can contribute unlimited funds into tax-sheltered 501c organizations inside the United States. Once those funds are inside a 501c, they can then be washed and moved around to other tax-exempt entities that can then run political advertising or policy-focused issue ads. This is a bigger and bigger problem in the era of social media. So 20, 30 years ago, if an individual was trying to convince a newspaper what article to run on their front page, it'd be reasonably difficult to get that editor to do what you wanted. In the era of digital media and social media, it's actually shockingly easy. And so what I am very concerned about is exactly what you brought up, is that foreign actors and our adversaries, countries like Iran or China, Russia, North Korea, are funneling funds into 501c organizations. Those funds are being flushed through other 501c's to hide and lack transparency, and then are engaged in issue advocacy. And so this is something I think we have to flush out. My legislation prevents these foreign funds from coming in or forces them to be disclosed. But getting to the bottom of this and recognizing that social media is incredibly susceptible to foreign influence, I think is something that America is a country that we have not fully wrapped our heads around.
10: Congressman Brian Stile from Wisconsin's 1st Congressional District, one of the hardest working members of the Republican Conference. He'll have a close race in Wisconsin this year. One of those purple districts out there we'll be keeping an eye on. Congressman, thanks for joining us today on the Scott Jennings Show.
11: Thanks for having me on.
10: All right. 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
9: 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If the leftists haven't had enough yet, there's more. 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
10: All right, Wednesday, September the 2nd. As we head into the Labor Day weekend, I thought I would introduce a new feature into the show, and that is periodic conversations with our friend Henry Olson, who's senior fellow at the Ethics and Public Policy Center. He is one of the nation's leading elections analyst. He has a regular post and column at the Washington Post. Henry, come on in here. You've been on the show many times. Every couple of weeks, we're going to have a chat about the status of the midterms. And I thought today we could just set the table for our audience as we head into Labor Day. This is when a lot of people start to tune in to the elections, and some voting will start in mid-September. Where do you think we stand? I know you've got a new column out at the Washington Post. Set the table. Where does it stand for both parties as they both try to get a hold of the majorities here in Congress?
15: Yeah, well, the Democrats definitely have the wind behind their sails. The president's job approval rating sits at about 40%. That's not good. The Democrats are ahead in the congressional generic ballot polls, which simply ask people, who do you want to vote for Congress, a Democrat or a Republican? They're up by about 6.5% in the Real Clear Politics average, and that's a good margin. Where they stand, though, with both the House and the Senate is interesting. That's because between redistricting, adding a lot of strong Republican seats since 2024, and the states that are up in the Senate, even with the wind in their sails, the Democrats have a very challenging time. To retake the Senate, they have to take basically hold all of their seats and take two of four states that President Trump won by at least 11 points just 2 years ago. And in the House, they have a better road to the majority, but they still have to go through a lot of districts that the president won by 4, 5, 6, 7 points. And that means that they have to convince some 2024 Trump voters that they want to vote for Democrats. And I'm sure the president and the Republicans are going to be trying to remind them why they voted against the Democrats just 18 months ago.
10: All right, I'm looking at the Senate map. You know, for a long time in this cycle, we were saying to people, well, the Democrats have the inside track on the House, but the Republicans, they should be okay in the Senate. That seems to have changed. I know you've argued the Senate majority is getting tougher and tougher to hold. What states are you looking at that Republicans currently hold where things have gotten somewhat dicey?
15: It's the big four, Ohio, Iowa, Texas, and Alaska. There are polls in each of those states that have the Democrats either ahead or within the margin of error. We know that in a case like Alaska or Ohio, the Democrats have proven vote-getters. Both Sherrod Brown in Ohio and Mary Peltola in Alaska have, for many races, done better than the Democratic baseline. And then you have Texas, which is a Republican state, but can Paxton is viewed to be a weaker than normal Republican. He's running behind Greg Abbott in every single poll. And so you've got those three states in particular where the dynamics of the poor year and the candidate dynamics means that the Democrats have a fighting shot. But again, they have to win two out of four of these states. I'm including Iowa, where Ashley Hinson doesn't have a weak background and continues to be ahead by a point or two in most polls. Within the margin of error, but better to be ahead than behind. You know, Democrats still have to win two of these four seats. So it's doable, but it's very tough.
10: Elections analyst Henry Olson is our guest here on the Scott Jennings Show. Let's talk Texas for a second. This one's got the conservatives all tore up, at least in my social media algorithm right now. Some folks are, I mean, look, there's just a question of party unification. It was a nasty primary, and John Cornyn's obviously not too happy with Ken Paxton and the way that all happened. I think the same thing is true on the Democrat side, by the way. That was a nasty primary. Jasmine Crockett, who James Tallarico defeated, she's not too happy with him either. Do you see it that way? Are both parties having trouble putting themselves back together down there? Where do you see it? Do you believe Paxton is at a 50-50, or is he behind Tallarico?
15: You know, it's hard to know that with respect to the polling question. If you take the polls at face value, he's behind. But on the other hand, Patrick Ruffini, a very respected pollster and data analyst and strategist, has looked at polls over the last four cycles and finds that polls in the summertime have habitually overestimated Democrats. And whether that's because Democrats are more eager to answer polls or Republicans are less eager or, you know, candidates for Republicans take longer to get up on television, I don't know, but it is a fact. So if that's something that is happening in Texas, then you would say that Paxton is probably actually tied or ahead once you factor in what's going to happen over the race. Mm. But I think that, you know, Paxton has unique problems. Yes, the Tallarico and Crockett went at it. Yes, they went at it, but it's difficult to say that he hasn't reunited the party. Paxton is still having problems getting Cornyn supporters on board.
10: Yeah, we're going to keep an eye on this one. I tend to think Patrick might be right. We're going to see Paxton advance. He could win. Definitely outgunned right now. We'll see if the president's outside committees want to come in and help. Henry Olson will be here every few days for the duration of the midterm. We'll have more after this. It's Scott Jennings on Salem. Stay with us.
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5: Breaking news this hour at Town Hall. I'm Bob Agnew in Washington. Oil giant Chevron confirms it's expanding its operations in Venezuela. That comes just days after President Trump announced an ambitious deal to develop the nation's oil reserves and give the Pentagon a stake in the profits. The sole pipeline that supplies water for millions of Grand Canyon visitors every year is badly damaged by the weekend flash flooding that also were deadly. At least two people died in the floods. One person remained missing. Mike Sumarok was almost one of the victims.
20: I jumped into my tent because I thought it was going to blow away and was trying to hold it down. And that was about 2:30. And just heard this roar. And I thought it was like thunder in the distance, but it wasn't going away. And I said, that's not thunder. And I unzipped the tent and got out and saw the huge wall of water.
5: And rescuers did manage to save some 80 people over the weekend. On Wall Street, it's been a booming session. The Dow is up by 239 points at this hour. The Nasdaq up about 35, and the S&P 500 right now 34 points to the good. Stock's been rising as a result of steady oil prices, even though Iran has fired on its Gulf neighbors once again.
21: An Iranian drone attack Wednesday has sparked a blaze in Kuwait City, and Bahrain intercepted incoming drones following a night of American bombardment that included a deadly strike on a wedding party. Iranian officials say at least 5 people were killed, including a child, and at least 68 wounded. After a respite for more than a month, fighting between the US and Iran has increased since the weekend after the American military hit Iranian rocket launchers on an island in the Strait of Hormuz, saying Iran was planning to use them to shoot mines into the waterway. Iran retaliated by firing missiles at American bases in Jordan, which were all intercepted. I'm Charles Deledesma.
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5: Facing a national backlash against transgenderism, Democrat candidates are suddenly embracing masculinity as part of their public messaging. And Michigan Democrat Senate candidate Abdullah Sayada has jousted with his Republican rival, for example, over their high school football credentials. In Texas, Democrat Senate candidate James Hillerico has made manhood a central theme of his campaign. The problem remains, though, for the Democrat Party. Newly unearthed posts, meanwhile, putting Michigan's Democrat Senate nominee back on the defensive, as Willie Nelson reports.
0: Deleted tweets from Michigan Democratic Senate nominee Abdul Said are drawing new attention over his comments about 9/11. The post from 2020 to 2022 compared the attacks to America's wars that followed and criticized U.S. counterterrorism policy. Al-Said also wrote that the post-9/11 response targeted Muslim Americans while ignoring white supremacist threats. The tweets were recovered after they had been deleted. Willie Nelson, Washington.
5: You'll find breaking news and analysis at townhall.com. At a news conference on Tuesday, Treasury Secretary Scott Bessent said 19 members of the G20, all except China, have agreed to address the problem of cheap exports.
7: Non-market-based economies pushing out a never-ending stream of cheap exports is not sustainable.
5: Not only not sustainable, but not good for the global economy.
7: It is clear that the country with the world's largest and unsustainable current account surplus, the People's Republic of China, was the dissenter. And, you know, I think that we have 19 other voices.
5: The Trump administration is blaming China for trade imbalances that have left it with a large trade surplus, while the U.S. has a sizable trade deficit. At the closing press conference, Bessent also previewed the coming meeting between President Trump and China's President Xi Jinping. You'll find more on these stories at Town.
11: This is Carol Platt Liebau for townhall.com. As the 25th anniversary of 9/11 approaches, New York Governor Kathy Hochul is among the leftist Democrats who seem to have learned nothing and forgotten everything. Last week, Hochul visited the Islamic Cultural Center School of New York, whose imam blamed Jews for destroying the World Trade Center after the 9/11 attacks. What's more, Hochul appeared wearing a hijab. Perhaps she thought she was just respecting a religious tradition, but she's dangerously misguided. The hijab is a symbol of female submission, reflecting the view that women's bodies are sinful and must be covered lest men be tempted. Our Constitution protects religious liberty, so Muslim women are free to wear hijabs. But it's ironic and outrageous that left-wing women, who accuse conservatives of plotting a real-life Handmaid's Tale, embrace a symbol of the very female oppression they claim to fear.
12: Portions of the following program may be pre-recorded.
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25: 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The Answer. Civilization and delivering common sense for the American people. Ladies and gentlemen, here's Scott Jennings.
10: All right, quick check of the headlines here on Wednesday, September the 2nd. We are hearing that President Trump has called the press pool into the Oval Office. We're tracking this. If the president speaks in the next little bit or makes some news, we'll bring it to you. I think he's meeting with U.S. travel industry executives today. Stay tuned for this. We're watching the Oval. Again, the president's called the press together, so if he has something to say, we'll get it to you here on the Scott Jennings Show. Tropical Depression Edward is dumping torrential rain across southeast Texas after making landfall near the Texas-Louisiana border. 21 inches of rain in some places. That's causing flash flooding and downed trees. 75,000 people without power down there. Tyler Robinson could face the death penalty in the killing of Charlie Kirk. A Utah judge has finally ruled that Robinson will stand trial for aggravated murder, and it's not going to be for a few weeks. And just as a quick note, this has taken too long. Charlie Kirk's family deserves justice. We didn't need this long to decide this person should stand trial, and we don't need this much time between today and when this trial actually happens in October. The American people need to see the evidence, and Tyler Robinson needs to face justice for what happened to Charlie, the anniversary of Charlie's death coming up on September the 10th. Just taking forever, but it does seem that the wheels of justice are finally turning, albeit slowly, in Utah. Tiger Woods pleaded no contest to a reduced charge of reckless driving following a March rollover crash in Florida. The original DUI charge was dropped after prosecutors said there was not enough evidence to prove that Woods was impaired. The 15-time major golf champion avoids going to jail here, but he'll have to pay about $1,500 in fines. Hollywood Sean, do you think Tiger can come up with $1,500? I don't know. We'll see. And he's going to lose his driver's license for 5 years. A no-contest plea does not admit guilt, but it is treated as a conviction. The United States has finalized a landmark oil agreement with Venezuela today. This gives Washington long-term access to some of the world's largest petroleum reserves. In fact, President Trump says this will double U.S. oil reserves. Energy Secretary Chris Wright is in Caracas for the official signing. Under this deal, a U.S.-backed company will receive 100-year rights to develop 17 Venezuelan oil fields holding an estimated 65 billion barrels of oil. The U.S. government will take a 35% stake in the company, receiving 20% of production at cost, and get first choice to buy the remaining oil. Trump administration says this agreement could attract nearly $100 billion in private investment while creating jobs, rebuilding Venezuela's energy industry, and eventually lowering fuel prices for Americans. Critics are questioning the deal.

0: you start predicts where you end.
1: So we have El Sayed in Michigan, who is now apparently running to get everyone to move to Canada. Some Democrats have noticed this, and they say this is crazy talk. We have Van. You know what? This is interesting, actually. This is interesting. My colleague Van Jones over at CNN, one of my best friends in the media business, because he has the ability to call balls and strikes, especially when it comes to his own side. Now, Van is a liberal. Van is a longtime Democratic activist. But he is paying attention to El Sayed. And you hear me complain about El Sayed endlessly here on this program, and I'm going to keep doing it. But when leading liberal voices and Democrats like Van Jones start to take notice of El Sayed, whether it's on this business of trying to get people to move to Canada or on his foreign policy views, you need to pay attention. Here's Van Jones. It's a long clip of Van talking about El Sayed, but I want you to listen to all of it here. Cut 9.
2: These people are incredibly dangerous. Abdul, who, you know, I work with at CNN, I know Abdul, his positions on Israel and foreign policy are insane. They're not reasonable reactions to anything. Look, some Democrats are going to say that we should condition military aid, that, you know, Israel's gone too far in Gaza and in the West Bank and in Lebanon. We're going to put some conditions on you. I think that's a defensible position if you're a Democrat. That's not Abdul's position. There are people who say, we shouldn't be paying for any of the military. We shouldn't be giving military aid. Now, I think that's understandable, but I think indefensible because it's not charity. We're building a strong defense sector here, and Israel is protecting a lot of Western interests in that region. But I can get why you would say no more aid. They got to pay their own way. That's not Abdul's position. Abdul's position is a total and complete arms embargo against the state of Israel, including defensive weapons. That's an insane position. That says if Israel wants to pay for interceptors to stop a rocket coming from Iran or coming from Hezbollah or coming from Hamas, an interceptor, we should deny them the right to buy the interceptors to knock down rockets going at Israeli children, women, men, babies. That's an insane position. And by the way, it offends me because that's, you know, Barack Obama was a part of creating that Iron Dome. Barack Obama was a part of creating those interceptors. Barack Obama thought that the Israeli people were in such a tough neighborhood, they needed to be able to knock down rockets. So you're telling me you're smarter than Barack Obama, you have better ideas about foreign policy than Barack Obama, and you want to deplug and defund and take away Israel's, half the world's Jews, ability to defend themselves.
1: Van Jones, my colleague at CNN, with strong, strong words about El Sayed. And by the way, he's exactly right about any objective person could look at what El Sayed is doing and reach this conclusion. And Van is courageous for speaking out, because when you get out of line on the left, they sure let you know about it, and that's what John Fetterman of Pennsylvania, the senator there, is finding out. He's also calling out the socialists right now. Let's listen to what he has to say in reaction to this and cut 4.
3: DSA, they're deeply anti-American. They're deeply anti-capitalism. They're deeply anti the American way of life. But when you look at the kind of individuals that are actually in the DSA, you know, they're living in a house that their dad bought it for $1.5 million, and they're refurbishing it for another million or more. And they want to impoverish middle class whites and, you know, seize all the production. So absolutely, you know, I would think every single Democrat should condemn the DSA. This is not like a big tent situation. They should have their own entire party and run alone as the kinds of communist and socialist and anti-American party that they are.
1: I bring you these clips today, dear listeners, because Van Jones and John Fetterman are committed Democrats. These people have been Democrats their entire lives. They are progressives. They are liberals. And they are so alarmed with what's going on in their own party, particularly up in Michigan.

0: Michigan with Abdul El Sayed. I thought you should hear it. 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Let's talk supplements for a minute. 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The president has spoken in the Oval Office. We have the audio on the other side of this break. Stay with us. You know, we hear a lot these days about conviction, but real conviction isn't measured by what you say when it's easy. It is measured by what you're willing to do when your beliefs are tested. And that's what makes Charlie Kirk, American Martyr, worth watching. Oh, our friend Charlie. At its heart, this is not a political story. It is the story of a man whose Christian faith shaped his character, guided his decisions, and gave him the courage to stand firm in the face of opposition. Charlie understood that faith isn't something that we practice for an hour on Sunday and then leave it behind. It's meant to influence how we live, how we lead, and how we serve others every day. Charlie's story challenges each of us to consider the legacy that we're building through our own faithfulness and whether we are willing to live boldly for Christ when it matters most. Go to angel.com/SJ. Do it today. Become an Angel Guild member. And when you do, you can watch Charlie Kirk, American Martyr, and help bring more stories of faith, courage, and conviction to audiences around the world.
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8: This is the voice of the American Patriot. 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When you positively need the truth, this is where you come. 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
0: All right. Wednesday, September the 2nd, we come back and we return to what I mentioned at the top of this hour. The president did, in fact, call the press into the Oval Office. And he is making announcements about a massive travel and tourism season here in the United States. He was flanked in the Oval by executives from different sectors of the tourism industry and also the Secretary of Transportation, Sean Duffy. I believe we have the president queued up. Let's hear that. Cut number 10.
9: The last 3 months, travelers logged 290 billion miles on American highways. Our national parks welcomed 78 million visitors, all records. And on 11 separate days, more than 3 million travelers through the American flies. American skies were loaded up with planes and loaded up with a lot of happy people going to various destinations. In June, America welcomed visitors from all over the globe for the 2026 FIFA World Cup, and Andrew Giuliani did a fantastic job. Andrew's with us also. Match day spending at local restaurants rose 80%, and across 11 host cities, the tournament added more than $18 billion to our economy and supported more than 160,000 jobs. And there literally wasn't a riot or a fight or any problem at all. It was amazing from the standpoint of law enforcement, what law enforcement did working along with the National Guard in certain cases and others. We had a summer of real freedom and great entertainment and great soccer, but they set a record, and I believe it was five times greater than any Olympics or any FIFA World Cup that they've ever had. So, and we have the Olympics coming in, and the Olympics are going to be, I think, equal. This summer, we also celebrated the 250th anniversary.
0: All right, there's President Trump making some comments about the travel and tourism season. Clearly, the president remains extremely proud of what happened with the FIFA World Cup. And, you know, it's hard not to be proud of it when you consider all the people from other countries that came here and were posting on social media and extolling the virtues of America, even as we have these socialists and Democrats running down our country. The people who came here to watch soccer were like, man, this is great. They have Buc-ee's and air conditioning. What else could you possibly need? I'm in agreement with the foreign visitors to America. They understand what a great country this is. Another thing going on that I scan the clips every morning. I look at the political rags so I can tell you what is noticeable. I took note of a column today by my friend Chris Steierwalt, writing for The Hill newspaper in Washington. Here's the headline. A third Trump impeachment would be a disaster for Democrats. The headline tells you something important about the fall midterms. The smart money and the smart analysts like Chris Steierwalt know that a third Trump impeachment looks inevitable. Now, Steyerwalt's column is really about what kind of impeachment. But I think he wrote it because everybody in Washington knows they're going to impeach the president. You're going to hear some Democrats, by the way, in this election say, oh, no, we're not going to do that. We would never do that again. But they're not going to be able to stop their conference. If they get the majority, they've spent all this time telling their people everything Donald Trump does is illegal. So if you regain power, what is it that you think your base will expect you to do? Take action against Donald Trump. And the only thing they can really do is investigate and impeach. Oh, and they will investigate. They will grind this government to a halt with subpoenas, all sorts of crazy vectors going after anything and anybody who ever got within 250 feet of Donald Trump. Democrats have already started to lay out a menu of options, everything on immigration enforcement to the president's use of executive authority. The impeachment crowd, by the way, is poised to control the key committees here, people who've long said the president should be impeached. They're going to have, if they get the majority, and I'm not conceding that, but if they get it, they'll have subpoena power. They can drag anybody and everybody up to Capitol Hill. They can spend the final 2 years of this presidency producing yet another impeachment spectacle that's destined to fail over in the Senate. Democrats are going to tell you they're the party of affordability in this election. They're going to tell you they don't really care about impeaching the president. But the truth of the matter is, they are the president of Donald Trump. He is at the center of everything. And what that means, should they get control, is that they will set aside any agenda of affordability or anything else and be fully focused on making Donald Trump's life miserable. Now, would doing that make your life any better? I mean, maybe if you're some rabid, broken-brain partisan out there, you would psychologically feel better. I don't know, but it's not going to help the average American worker. All right, let's talk about beds for a minute. This came in handy last night, by the way. I got back to Kentucky from Vegas. I thought it was hot in Vegas. Then I got to Kentucky, and man, it was like 100 degrees when I got to Stanford Field, Muhammad Ali Airport. 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
10: With SRN News, I'm Bob Agnew in Washington. The European Union is grappling with how to respond to an attempted drone attack at a German airport. It's blamed on Russia. EU foreign ministers considering more sanctions, but many member nations remain cautious about escalating tensions with a nuclear-armed Russia. Deleted tweets from Michigan Democrat Senate nominee Abdoulaye Saeed are drawing new attention over his comments about 9/11. The posts from 2020 and 2022 compared the attacks to America's wars that followed and criticized U.S. counterterrorism policy. El-Sayed also wrote that the post-9/11 response targeted Muslim Americans while ignoring white supremacist threats. Those tweets were recovered after they had been deleted. Chevron confirming it's expanding its operations in Venezuela. That comes just days after President Trump announced a major deal that will develop the nation's oil reserves. This is SRN News.
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12: 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Fighting the left with the best weapon we have, common sense. 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
0: All right, Wednesday, September the 2nd. Little breaking news. By the way, we have Lisa McClain standing by. I do want to mention, I think the Lindsey Clancy jury may have told the judge again they're not going to be able to come to a decision. We're tracking this down. I told you we'd keep an eye on it, but it seems like the Lindsey Clancy jury is... Yep, here we go. Lindsey Clancy's defense attorney. I'm kind of scrolling through here. Yeah, I think they're having an issue. We're going to keep an eye on this. We'll see what happens up there in Massachusetts on that crazy case. All right, joining us now, Lisa McClain. She's the chairwoman of the House Republican Conference here in Washington. Lisa, come on in here out of Michigan. You all went back to work this week and immediately did something that folks thought maybe it was going to be a problem, but you pulled it off, and you passed a continuing resolution in the House that will prevent a government shutdown. Even though most of the Democrats would like to shut down the government, the Republicans kept the wheels of democracy turning. Talk to us about that and really how you foresee the fall unfolding here in the House and in Washington.
17: Well, we passed the continuing resolution, as you said, so we will fund the government through December 11th. As usual, the Democrats, of course, want to shut the government down. Don't take my word for it. Take theirs. They like the pain that it causes the American people. But that pain is justified because they have to fight President Trump, right? We averted that. That's a good thing. Now, what we're going to do is we are going to take a look and pass as much legislation as we can pass between now and the election for the American people. I'll remind everybody, we have passed nearly 900 pieces of legislation out of the House. This has been the most productive Congress in 77 years. We've saved everybody $4.6 trillion in tax cuts. Think of that. $4.6 trillion in tax cuts. $1.1 trillion in spending cuts this Congress. And we removed 22 burdensome Biden regulations. So I'm proud of the work we've done. We got a lot of work sitting over there and a lot of bills sitting over there in the Senate. So I'm confident, cautiously optimistic maybe, that the Senate's going to do their job and pass some of our bills. I mean, NDAA is still over there. Save America yeah. Act is still over there, et cetera, et cetera. But I'm proud of the work the House has done this Congress.
0: Yeah, you guys have done a lot. And Mike Johnson and the leadership team, you guys have pulled some rabbits out of hats. It's been tougher in the Senate. They got different rules in the Senate. And John yeah. Thune faces different internal conference dynamics. Well, given what you've done and given everything that's sitting out there and the House has done all this work, do you need to stay in Washington? Are you planning to stay in Washington for a few weeks, or kind of give us a schedule preview here?
17: Yeah, we have, we're obviously going to the midterm conventions next week in Dallas, which I'm excited mm-hmm. about. And then we're coming back. So we have a lot of bills that we need to get on the floor and that we need to get through. We want to kind of clear the hopper, so to speak, clear the inventory, clear our queue for a lot of our members when they go back and pass some legislation so they have even more things to campaign on, but more specific for their district.
0: All right, we're talking to Lisa McClain. She is the chair of the House Republican Conference. Narrow majority you have there, Lisa, yet yeah. you continue to pass some things on the House floor. But let's talk about that majority and what it's going to take to keep it. You mentioned you've got the midterm convention in Dallas coming up next week. That's going to be a big fundraising boon for the Republicans. And overall, the Republican Party and the House Republicans have a pretty substantial financial advantage over the Democrats. Is that going to be enough? You've got the money. In your opinion, what's the best message? You know, what is it? Is it going to be a pretty negative election? Is it going to be a contrast? Is there some positive aspects to the Republican messaging machine here? Kind of give us an idea of what we're going to hear from the most of the Republican campaigns.
17: It's going to be a contrast for America election, and the contrast couldn't be more clear. You have common sense, right, which is us. We believe in lower taxes. We believe in limited government. We believe you actually should keep more of your money. We believe women should compete in women's sports, et cetera, et cetera. Then compare and contrast that with the communist crazies on the other side, right? They want to defund the police. They want more of your money. They want bigger government. They believe that government is the better steward of your money. They want to tell you what to do and what to buy, and that just doesn't work. They want to take away more of your freedoms. And don't take my word for it. Take the candidate's word for it. So although we have a good resources as it pertains to money, I think our secret weapon is look at our candidates versus their candidates. They are absolutely crazy. America's not crazy.
0: Yeah, you've got one of the craziest up in Michigan, not a House candidate, but a candidate for the United States Senate, Abdul El Sayed. And I actually want to play this again. We did it earlier in the show, but, you know, what we're ultimately talking about here is American prosperity. And which of the two parties actually believes that to achieve the American dream and to achieve prosperity, America's a good place to do that? The Democrats don't appear to believe that anymore. Just ask El Sayed. Yeah. Listen to this, cut number three.
18: See, contrary to what we're taught, that we are the land of opportunity where anyone with a dollar and a dream can make it. In fact, too few people have that first dollar. Economic data shows us that if you want to achieve the American dream, well, you should move to Canada because it's twice as likely there. Here, where you start predicts where you end.
0: So that's El Sayed. He's running for Senate in Michigan, I guess. I mean, I assume he would like American citizens to vote for him in this election, but he's telling everybody to move to Canada. You, look, you've been on the ballot many times in Michigan. You know your people. How are they going to react to that?
17: Yeah. I think the people in my district may suggest to Mr. Abdul Sayed that perhaps he should move to Canada, right? There's not the beauty about freedom and the beauty about here is you don't need to stay. Why are we talking and why would we ever elect somebody who hates this country? Let me just give you a couple things. These aren't my words. These are his. If you want to achieve the American dream, move to Canada. Football, right, is full of toxic masculinity. Let's not forget, he hates Mackinac Island and the 4th of July fireworks. Well, they suck. That's what he says. But let's take a look at his policies, too. Defund the police. Repeal the Second Amendment. That works really well in my district. Not, right? He won't say Israel has the right to exist. And here's the most disturbing one of all. Not my words. These are his. Israel's foreign policy is to blame for the Temple Israel West Bloomfield attack. That's really who you want representing you?
0: Yeah, it's what he has said about Israel, what he has said about that terrorist attack. And we had a radical Islamic terrorist ram a truck into a synagogue where there was a bunch of sleeping preschoolers. He wanted to kill all these people. And the initial reaction was, well, hurt people hurt people. I mean, this is a rationalization. This is a promotion of people who would commit terrorism on American soil. And at the same time, he's saying all these things himself. He's campaigning with this Hassan Piker, who says America deserved 9/11 and all sorts of terrible things. We're coming up on the 25th anniversary of 9/11. Yes. He's got problems, I think, on his views of how the American economy works, but he's got problems, I think, in Michigan on how America works and how the American people feel about these terrorists who wish us harm. You were just out with the Republican Jewish Coalition, I know, out in Vegas. I was out there as well. What was your message to that crowd? You got thousands and thousands of Jewish Michiganders are going to have to make a choice in this election.
17: Yeah, believe it when he tells you he believes that Israel doesn't have the right to exist. Believe him when he says that. Believe him when he thinks that you are the problem for the West for the West Bloomfield attacks. Believe him when he says if you want the American dream, you should move to Canada. Believe him when he says the 4th of July fireworks sucks. This is a guy who not only doesn't like Michigan, he doesn't like America. So why would you vote for somebody that represents that? Believe him when he believes and says Israel really doesn't have the right to exist and he hangs out with people. Look, what I think is extremely comical, and I do think it's funny, during the primary, Al-Sayed hung out with his best buddy, Hassan Piker, right? They were attached at the hip. I mean, they had this bromance going. It was awesome, right? Hassan Piker was the greatest thing since sliced bread, you know, that we said all those horrible things. Now, all of a sudden, what's Abdul trying to do? Well, he's just some podcaster from California. It's like, come on. He was your best friend to win the primary. Now you're shunning him when you're in the general. Even Abdul El-Sayed knows that Michiganders don't like dangerous, radical Islam, anti-Semites like him. Even he knows that. That's why he's trying to distance himself.
0: Yeah, it's not going to work. And obviously, you've got all these Democrats out there now dismissing this. El-Sayed invited Piker into this campaign. He invited Piker to campaign with him. He begged for Piker to get his audience to vote for him. You cannot disown this now because people are finally noticing just how radical and anti-American this crowd really is. Lisa McClain, she is the chair of the House Republican Conference. She joins us live from Capitol Hill. We wish you the best for the rest of the week. I'm sure we'll be talking many times, and I'll see you in Dallas next week at the midterm convention.
17: Yeah. Nice to see you, Scott.
0: Thanks, Lisa. Appreciate you stopping by today. A little bit more on this breaking news. The Lindsey Clancy jury has, in fact, sent a note to the judge. They say they are deadlocked, and the judge, just a few minutes ago, started to read the jury what's called a Tui Rodriguez charge. and that is to send them back to deliberate further. Here's what a 2E Rodriguez charge entails. This is all being read by the judge. A jury verdict is the principal way facts are decided in a criminal case. Absolute certainty cannot be expected. Each juror's verdict must reflect their own convictions, not mere agreement with a majority. Jurors should listen with an open mind and give proper respect to each other's opinions. It is desirable that the case be decided. There is no reason to think another jury would be more intelligent, impartial, or competent, or that better evidence would appear. Jurors have a duty to decide the case if they can conscientiously do so. The Commonwealth still bears the burden of proof beyond a reasonable doubt. So, Lindsey Clancy jury not able so far to come to a unanimous verdict. We'll keep an eye on that. Let's talk about gold and silver. When I'm thinking about gold and silver, I'm thinking about one company, Noble Gold Investments. 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
0: And welcome back to the Scott Jennings Show. You know, we're tracking all the most important congressional districts in the country as we head into the November midterm. Florida's 25th congressional district is going to be one of the most important and competitive districts. There was a little mid-district redistricting down in Florida, and this district became extremely competitive in the new map. The incumbent is a Democrat. His name is Jared Moskowitz, and the Republican running against him is sitting right next to me, Scott Singer, the former mayor of Boca Raton, Florida. Scott, welcome to the Scott Jennings Show.
3: Thank you, Scott.
0: You find yourself now in the middle of one of the most targeted congressional races in the country by both parties. Talk to us about the campaign, and can you beat this incumbent Democrat?
3: Absolutely. We can win, and we're going to win. The district now leans Republican, a five-point advantage. But beyond that, independents and no party affiliates have been flocking more to the Republican Party in Florida. They've been outraged, like so many of us, myself included, by what we're seeing in the Democratic Party the last couple months.
0: Yeah.
3: We've seen communism and socialism become the mainstream, ousting long-term, even progressive members of Congress. It's not good enough for the Democrats. We have a socialist, a proud socialist running at the top of the ticket in Florida, and Angie Nixon. And I think people are not going to respond well to that. So, yes, we're going to win.
0: You were the mayor of Boca Raton. Also, give us an idea of the lay of the land here. For our audience that visits this part of Florida, from where to where on the coast there?
3: Sure. Southeast Florida, from Delray Beach to Miami Beach, 55 miles of coastline, including communities like Boca Raton, Pompano Beach, Fort Lauderdale, Hollywood, Bal Harbor, Aventura, Miami Beach. Coastal district, very beautiful district. I was born in one part in Miami Beach, raised in Fort Lauderdale, live in Boca Raton, where I served 8 years as mayor. So I've lived in the district for 40 years. It's home for me.
0: And this is one of those seats where the redistricting did dramatically advantage Republicans. I think Moskowitz's old district was pretty blue, but now in the new 25th, I think the president would have carried this particular line by about 9 points in 2024. So when you think about, can the Republicans hold the Congress in November? To hold it means you got to win a seat like this.
3: Absolutely. This is one of four seats that House leadership has targeted as a must-win flip seat. And yes, President Trump did win by 9 points. It leaned Democratic beforehand. It was the northern part of the district where I was already running, where Jared Moskowitz is from. He does not live in the district. He's coming in to run here. And I, again, have been a 40-year resident. But yes, we have a lot more excitement. And plus, the registration numbers keep moving in our favor. In the last year and a half, it's gained over 3 points net Republican. And that trend should continue.
0: Talk to me about Jared Moskowitz a little bit. Now, he's been on the moderate end of the Democratic conference, and frankly, he's been pretty good on fighting back against some of the lunatics in his party, particularly on the anti-Semitism front. But you feel that the district needs a Republican congressman. Some would argue, well, you know, shouldn't you put your arms around a Democrat who, you know, is trying to fight off the crazies in his own party? I'm sure you have these conversations with voters out there in the district. How does that normally go?
3: Well, sure, except that he's not as moderate as he would tell you. He votes 90% of the time with the SWAT. He voted for the biggest tax hike in American history. When Ilhan Omar had a chance to get kicked off the Foreign Affairs Committee, he defended her being there. That's the type of person he would have. Put Ilhan Omar on the Foreign Affairs Committee. On Israel, he voted against the NDAA, which included a provision for Israel's cooperation with the United States. Six other Democrats crossed the aisle. They understood the partnership between Israel and the United States. Jared is not one of them. And just a few months ago, he voted for the War Powers Act. When Israel and the United States are in joint military exercises against a common enemy, a terrible terroristic regime, he would have undermined the U.S. authority there. And that has a negative impact both for us and for Israel. So what really happens is in January, he's going to vote for Hakeem Jeffries. He's going to vote for Rashida Tlaib or AOC to be committee chairs. That's not in Israel's interest. It's not in America's interest. And since he's gotten to Congress, he's just been more lockstep with the Dems. That's what people have to realize.
4: Scott Singer is the Republican nominee in the Florida 25th Congressional District, one of the most targeted congressional districts in the country. Republicans are all in on this one. We've got about a minute to go. Make the case on affordability. The Republican plan versus what the Democrats and the socialists who are kind of now in charge of the Democratic Party, what they would do. Make the case as though you were talking to one of the voters you're running into in the district.
3: Well, absolutely. As mayor, I cut taxes, red tape, and crime. We saw lots of high-paying jobs created, more businesses moving there. Regulation and taxation is not the solution. It's the enemy. Jared Moskowitz voted for both. He voted for open borders, which created a higher cost of living because all the people that are being sustained here. He voted against tax cuts. The inflation he voted for happened under Biden. He voted for Biden budget after Biden budget. Cutting inflation, bringing jobs to America, cutting taxes, that grows the economy. That's what we sustain in a more affordable situation. He also has not done enough in terms of infrastructure and insurance, which are issues that definitely impact my district. I would have solutions for both.
4: Final issue, if folks want to get in touch with your campaign, how do they do it?
3: They go to ScottSingerUSA.com. I'm on social media at ScottSingerUSA, and I've been gratified by the response across the country. People understand that this is a must-win pickup seat for us.
4: Scott Singer, the Republican nominee in Florida's 25th Congressional District, taking on a Democratic incumbent named Jared Moskowitz. We're going to be paying close attention to this race for the rest of the year. Stay with us. It's Scott Jennings on Salem. More news after this.
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1: Breaking news this hour at Town Hall. I'm Bob Agnew in Washington. A new U.S. energy deal is putting fresh pressure on Canada in trade talks. Here's Willie Nelson.
9: Canada's oil industry is on edge after the United States reached a deal giving American companies access to 65 billion barrels of Venezuelan reserves. About 90 to 95% of Canada's oil exports go to the United States, worth $126 billion a year. Canadian officials fear Venezuelan heavy crude could displace as much as 40% of those shipments because it can reach Gulf Coast refineries faster and cheaper. Treasury Secretary Scott Bessent has pointed to Canada's weaker leverage in ongoing trade talks. Willie Nelson, Washington.
1: The flu season is here, and a leading medical organization is out with its recommendations. American Academy of Family Physicians President Dr. Sarah Nosal.
11: Everyone 6 months and older should get their flu shot.
1: Nosal says all adults should get the COVID-19 vaccine. The former tropical storm Edward weakened to a tropical depression and began to move north today in Texas. 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
12: We have dedicated more than 1,200 people resources to any recovery efforts that may need to take place.
1: Edward dumped heavy rains, flooded roads, and knocked down trees today as it slowly moved to the north. Massachusetts Democrats have chosen an 80-year-old incumbent over a younger opponent in a Senate race.
13: It is a progressive movement fueled by young people demanding more from their leaders.
14: Massachusetts Senator Ed Markey has secured the Democratic nomination in his bid for a third term, fighting off a challenge from Representative Seth Moulton. The 47-year-old congressman had argued it was time to make a generational change, but the 80-year-old Markey argued it was he who was more in touch with the state's voters.
13: It is a future that we can realize through a bold, transformational, progressive agenda that inspires hope, lowers costs, wrests the control from the oligarchy.
14: I'm Ben Thomas.
1: More at Town Hall.
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1: Should she spend the rest of her life behind bars or be confined to a mental facility? Correspondent Julie Walker reports on what happens next if the jury is unable to reach a verdict in the Lindsay Clancy murder trial.
16: If a Massachusetts jury cannot reach a verdict on whether Lindsay Clancy is criminally responsible for strangling her three children in 2023, the judge will declare a mistrial, and then prosecutors will have to decide whether to retry Clancy on murder charges. Legal experts say there are also other options, including offering Clancy a plea deal or deciding not to put her on trial again. Jurors heard conflicting testimony about her mental health and what role that played in the killings. Clancy does not deny strangling her children at their home, but says postpartum psychosis led to her actions. Prosecutors argue she knew what she was doing. I'm Julie Walker.
1: You'll find breaking news and analysis at townhall.com. Tiger Woods was in a Stuart, Florida courtroom to learn his fate after a DUI, latest rollover accident, and a stint in rehab.
18: Golf great Tiger Woods losing his driver's license and privilege to drive a car for 5 years. This in connection with the most recent rollover crash back in March. Woods checked himself into a rehab center in Zurich, Switzerland. He's out now. Tiger's girlfriend, Vanessa Trump, who used to be married to the president's oldest son, Don Jr., in court today with Woods.
1: That is Laura Winters reporting. CBS NFL analyst and former Dallas Cowboys quarterback Tony Romo has pleaded no contest to a charge of operating a vehicle while intoxicated. Romo also issued a statement apologizing for the actions that led to his arrest. Romo also noted that multiple back surgeries during his playing career left him in pain that led to a dependence on pain medication. He said his efforts to get off of those meds led to an over-reliance on alcohol. More of these stories.
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22: Morning, glory, and evening, grace, America. I'm Hugh Hewitt. Oil's at $90 a barrel, and we smashed up the Iranian something good over the last 2 days, and they've decided to go quiet, so I don't have any news of ongoing attacks or anything like that. I've got a lot of Abdul El Sayed news. I've got some James Tallarico news. I've got lots of news. Scott Bessent news. I've got lots of good guests. John Podhoretz is coming up. Mary Catherine Hamm. A lot of good people coming up today. I'm going to start, though, with an admonition that what you think you know absolutely may not be true. All right, what you think you are absolutely positively sure of, you may be, in fact, remembering wrongly. Montaigne wrote an essay, French essayist from the 16th century, and in there somewhere is the line, the more certain I am, the more certain I am absolutely wrong. And I've never been able to find it because it was a decade ago when I read him closely, but it's in there somewhere. And so for the last 4 months, I've been telling you my left shoulder is something's wrong with it. And for the last many months, I've been telling a physical therapist, both in Virginia and in Maine, and that, yeah, I got a shoulder problem. Let's work on it. It doesn't feel as bad as my right shoulder did when I had rotator cuff surgery on it. And Dwayne remembers when I had rotator cuff because we were doing events for AM 1280, the Patriot in Minnesota, back in the day at the Minnesota State Fair, and we'd go once a winter because they liked to do something. So we had Hugh Hewitt on ice, Hugh Hewitt on ice twice, Hugh Hewitt on ice thrice, Hugh Hewitt on ice Roman numeral four, and we just did various things, like a hockey game. But 1 year, Tarzan and Joe went with us, and we played a hockey game, but I couldn't play in the hockey game. I would have been fabulous, by the way. Dwayne was not so fabulous. He did not fall down. Not particularly mobile, but he did not fall down. And I couldn't because I had that rotator cuff surgery thing on where you wear a shoulder bumper and your arm is immobilized and you hurt all the time. So I flew with it. I got there. I had that thing on there, and it eventually got better. So I told PT1, PT2, and a physician's assistant, a nurse practitioner today, well, I had my rotator cuff done, I don't know, I can't even remember when, on my right shoulder, but this is my left shoulder. And she smiled and said, what shoulder? I said, my right shoulder. And she turned the x-ray around. In fact, the screw, that's what they used back then, is in my left shoulder. So I had completely misled everyone because I was certain it was my right shoulder. It was 20 plus years ago that I tore my rotator cuff. Lifting weights, which will bring me to El Sayed and Hassan Piker in a moment. Lifting weights is bad for you. This is what I learned. Don't do overhead presses because that will snap your rotator cuff, but it's in the, I had the wrong shoulder. So she flipped the x-ray around, got x-rays today. And there is there's a screw in my right, in my left shoulder. And this leads to a lot of different things with the rotator cuff and none of them great. But I said, you know, it just wasn't pleasant. I had the best doctor in Southern California, Dr. Ben Rubin, of whom she was aware because he was like Mr. Shoulder Surgeon. Sure, he might be listening right now. Great man, running around Southern California, fine doctor, excellent doctor. But over 20 years, you forget, right? You don't want to remember that. So I think it's like blanking out uncomfortable experiences. So just be careful. If you can't remember your left shoulder from your right shoulder, and it's been 20 years, you can't be certain of anything. I am certain, however, that Abdul El-Sayed is a very bad radical candidate that you should not vote for. Anyone in Michigan listening to me in Michigan right now, here he is on The Breakfast Club, cut number 14.
0: As a Muslim man, you know what it feels like to have an entire community judging you through the actions of a few extremists, right?
2: Yeah.
0: Do you have a special responsibility to recognize when Jewish Americans feel that same collective judgment happening to them?
2: Yeah. I mean, this is the thing is, Judaism and the Jewish people are not the same as Israel and AIPAC.
0: Absolutely.
2: They're not the same.
0: I wish more people would say that.
2: Yeah, and I think it needs to be said.
0: Mm-hmm.
2: And, I always use the example of Egypt. My family immigrated from Egypt.

0: that's the point at which you're like, hey, you have the right to your advocacy, even if it's something I disagree with. And nobody should ever feel justified to do harm to you. And whether it was intended to be said or that's how it came out is really important for us, whatever platform we have, that we're constantly operating in that, like, first do no harm principle that I, you know, I learned in med school, which is you cannot put communities in harm's way as they advocate or you advocate. You just advocate for the thing that you believe in and why, and make the argument with the passion you need to make it, but recognize that because you disagree in an argument does not ever justify anybody doing physical harm to the folks with whom you disagree.
1: All right. Word salad time. Word salad time. He's going to be a critic of the Egyptian government. I would love to find out why. I'd love to know what exactly is it, because they've walled up Gaza and they won't let people leave Gaza? Is it because they disown Gaza after owning it for centuries? Is it because they overthrew el-Sisi and the military overthrew the Muslim Brotherhood when they were... What's he going to be a critic of the Egyptian government for? And by the way, he snuck AIPAC in there. He's not talking about... He didn't even articulate an argument about why he's upset with Israel, which would require... what would the appropriate response to the massacre of 10-7 be? Well, what should they have done? Should they have waited for the next one? That would require, actually, him going in harm's way and talking to someone like me who would like to know, why did you throw AIPAC in there? It's the American Israel Political Action Committee. It is primarily, probably overwhelmingly, probably 95% made up of Jewish Americans. And it represents the interests of Jewish Americans, which are overwhelmingly, overwhelmingly pro-Israel and the Jewish state's right to exist as a self-proclaimed Jewish state. And there are many Muslim states in the world, and they have a right to exist. Why are you singling out AIPAC and Israel? What is your position on Sudan? What is your position on the Assad genocide? What is your position on the Khmer Rouge? Why are you so obsessed with Israel? I would like to hear that talked about. But Abdul El Sayed, just as a gift that keeps on giving. Cut number 15.
2: The point I make is I'm not a socialist. I've never called myself a socialist. Like, people like to call me a socialist, right? People like to call me all kinds of things. But I'm for small business. And I want our tax dollars to be spent on infrastructure and small business. That's what I want. And healthcare, right? And I would ask that you move that message as you're having that conversation.
1: Did he say white people? Let me hear that again. Cut number 15.
2: The point I make is I'm not a socialist. I've never called myself a socialist. Like, people like to call me a socialist, right? People like to call me all kinds of things. But I'm for small business. And I want our tax dollars.
1: This guy is so fixated on race and identity politics. This guy is a bad news guy. Here is Abdul El Sayed talking about 9/11. Cut 22.
3: We noticed that there were some resurfaced posts on 9/11, and I was wondering if it's making it challenging to reach more Republican or more moderate voters in this race.
2: Well, I mean, I think all of us look back and say 9/11 was an awful thing that happened in this country. And I think all of us also look back and say, think about all the wars that were fought and how much safer do we feel like they made us? How many lives did they ruin? And my point is just to say that what happened on 9/11 is a disaster. It was a terrible attack on our country. And our responsibility is also to think about how do we build an America where we are protecting our servicemen and women from being asked to fight wars we have no business fighting that ultimately end up doing harm to people. And we're seeing that right now.
1: I understand Joe Biden screwed the pooch on this, and we're coming up on the anniversary again of 9/11, and after that, every year on September 1, we're going to have an anniversary of when we scampered out of Afghanistan and left it in chaos. But I just think people need to hear him when he talks this way. He is a radical. And when I think of 9/11, I don't think about Iraq and Afghanistan, because we have not been attacked at home by Islamist radicals since then. We have kept the fight far away from the United States. There has not been another 9/11 because of the actions of W and Obama and Trump and Biden. And I don't think El Sayed gets that. And I think he's a really bad guy, a really bad guy, a really radical bad guy who needs to be asked some serious questions

0: about what he would have done and what he would have said and what he thinks America ought to do about Islamist radicals, because I don't think Michiganders are going to like those answers. Stay tuned on Huge Book. Just 2 weeks before his tragic assassination, Charlie Kirk sat down for one of his final interviews to wrestle with a timeless question. Does God still speak today? That conversation became the foundation for a powerful and provocative new documentary, Can You Hear Me Now?, that explores prophecy, faith, scripture, history, and the role believers are called to play in our culture today. 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
0: Welcome back, America. I'm Hugh Hewitt. Please welcome back Congressman Steve Womack. He is from the 3rd District in Arkansas. But more importantly to me, he's a member of my favorite subcommittee. My favorite committee is the Committee on Appropriations. My favorite subcommittee is the Defense Appropriations Subcommittee, because that actually protects the United States. Ken Calvert's the chair. Steve Womack's on it. David Joyce is on it. They got great members. Congressman, welcome. We did a CR until after the elections. is there going to be a serious defense spend after the elections?
6: Oh, there has to be. At least that's our goal. But, you know, I speak like an appropriator. That's my committee. But I'm a little surprised that you touted the fact that I'm a defense appropriator. But I also chair the Transportation and Housing and Urban Development Subcommittee, so I write that particular piece of legislation. And you know, let's give a little bit of a tip of the hat to our transportation and our housing programs as well. But defense, you're right, Hugh. Defense is a huge deal. It's a trillion-plus dollar expense to the United States of America to protect our freedom, and it is essential that we finish our work here before the end of the calendar year. It's not going to happen before the 1st of October, but certainly when we come back after the midterms, we have to get a defense bill out. And I got to tell you that the bills are piling up right now. They've, you know, robbing Peter to pay Paul in the Pentagon to be able to prosecute the war and to be able to carry on, make payroll, those kinds of things. We had a big discussion yesterday among the cardinals on a committee about that very subject, that, you know, making payroll in September could be difficult there in that second, the last 2 weeks of the month. I hope that we get all that ironed out, but at the end of the day, we got to get a defense bill out because we've got some very serious issues mounting that are going to require resources.
0: Well, Congressman Womack, it does cross over, transportation and defense. I don't know if ports are in your portfolio. Are they in your portfolio?
6: I've got maritime. I do.
0: Yeah, that's part of the bigger picture, and we got to build some ships in the United States for this. But the immediate need, the president's ask, is for $1.5 trillion, and the CR the Democrats agreed to. I don't know how we're going to replenish the stockpiles, and you've got some builds going on in Arkansas with the munitions. Senator Cotton tells me about that. We got to pay for all this stuff before I worry about anything else. I worry about the defense of the United States. Do you think your colleagues across the aisle get sober about defense spending when they come back after the election?
6: Well, in many cases, Hugh, the only way they get sober on defense spending is if you can go dollar for dollar for the non-defense piece. And we know we can't do that. But look, we have some serious concerns about, you know, the magazine depth of a lot of our munitions, the ability for this country to be able to prosecute some conflict elsewhere, you know, other than Iran, read maybe in the South China Sea. And our adversaries look at us right now, and they know, they read our stories. They know exactly what, you know, what we're doing. And we have to send to the defense industrial base a real demand signal. And Congress has to be ready to step up to the plate and resource a lot of this. We've given multi-year funding, and we've got all these projects that we need to execute. But whether it's shipbuilding or munitions, magazine depth, or you pick from the menu of all of the other associated intricacies about providing for the common defense of this country, and you got to know that Congress has a big role in this, and we need to get our work done.
0: Now I'm going to judo you and do a backflip. You were chair of the Budget Committee. The bond market, the international bond market, is in revolt over the borrowing that's going on worldwide. No one is a bigger offender than the United States, $40 trillion in debt, but we have the largest economy in the world. What do we do about this? Because I believe we got to spend on defense what I just said. You've got entitlement. What are we going to do?
6: Well, you can't speak with forked tongue. You can't, on one hand, say we need to spend more money on defense and then turn around and say, but we got to satisfy a $2 trillion hole in our budget and try to do that at the same time. Look, don't shoot the messenger, Hugh. Let me just tell you the problem. And this is an inconvenient truth for a lot of people. We have overpromised our nation to our people. And the social safety net structure, as was written back in the 1930s and in the 1960s, read Social Security and Medicare, are not consistent and wouldn't pass a basic actuarial study if you were trying to apply those metrics to the conditions of today. Most people are living well into their 70s and 80s now. When those programs were crafted, life expectancy wasn't anything like that. So people are in these programs longer. And in the time you and I are talking today, on this day, 10,000 people are going to age into those programs. And so the social safety net program and what we call the mandatory spending of the country continues to go higher and higher, unchecked by the politicians in Washington. We have to do something about that. Now, what something looks like can be anybody's debate, you know, whether it's going to be tax increases or benefit cuts or age of eligibility or means testing. I mean, there's a whole lot of things that you can put on the table to try to fix this problem. But as this problem continues, Hugh, it is straining the discretionary budget of the U.S. government, and that's precisely where and how we fund our national security apparatus.
0: So, Congressman, I have this is the 27th year of this program, and I've been saying for 27 years that back when I was at OPM, we moved out of the guaranteed benefit program to the guaranteed contribution program for federal employees, and it took 30 years to make the transition, but it's over now. So you can look 30 years out. Why doesn't anyone sit down and simply say, we're going to raise retirement by a month a year for the next 40 years, or we're going to add a quarter of a percent tax to the Medicare eligible for the next 20 years just to get five? Why don't we do that?
6: It's pretty simple. It's a hard vote for a lot of people to take. I'm ready to take the vote because I fully understand the problem. I was a chairman of the Budget Committee. Back in 2018, I did one thing. A lot of people don't know this, but when I was doing my budget resolution for 2019, I did one thing in the area of the social safety net program that made my point as to why this is a tough vote. And all I did was I equalized the age of eligibility for Medicare with Social Security, took it from 65 to 67. Of course, it was a ramp-up type process, but when I presented that budget to my committee, I got it out on a party line vote, but when I took it to the leader at the time, Mr. McCarthy, he told me he couldn't put that bill on the floor. When I asked why, and of course I knew why, it was because we were messing with Medicare. It is a toxic vote for a lot of people to say we've got to do something to this if we're going to sustain the program, if the program is going to survive, if it's not going to implode. Congress has to act. Now, here's what's important, and what I want your viewers to understand. This year, something important is going to happen in this regard. The people elected to the U.S. Senate this year, including up in Michigan, when they run for re-election in 2032, they are going, by the time that vote takes place, they are going to have had a position on how we fix this broken social safety net program. And the next president will have to do the same thing. And so time is up. We've got to act. It's fish or cut bait.
0: Steve Womack, keep coming back. We need to talk about this often because it is that time, and the bond market is screaming at the world. It is that time. Thank you for your time, Congressman Steve Womack, 3rd District in Arkansas. Great to have you. I'll be right back. America, stay tuned.
7: SRN News, I'm Bob Agnew in Washington. Big news from the oil giant Chevron today, confirming it is among those expanding its operations in Venezuela now. That's after President Trump announced an ambitious deal to develop that country's oil reserves and give the Pentagon a stake in the profits. Chevron said that it has been assigned additional acreage in the Orinoco Belt. That's where the company already has an established position. Chevron, among the company's international companies, have been doing business the longest in Venezuela through thick and thin, including through a communist regime. Virtually every American has been targeted by scammers, according to a new study. And the scams in this country have surged to a record high, causing billions of dollars in losses. The U.S. still reportedly lags behind some of the countries in tackling the problem by holding financial and social media companies more responsible in regulating the cryptocurrency scammers love to use. On Wall Street, the Dow is up 319 points. This is SRN News.
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0: Welcome back. I'm Hugh Hewitt. Jonathan Williams is the president of our sponsor, the American Legislative Exchange Council. He's also on X at Tax Economist. Because Jonathan is an economist and a pal, I'm going to go off script here and just ask him, here at the end of Steve Womack there, Jonathan, what's the bond market telling us and what can the states do about that?
16: Well, I mean, it's a great question. I really appreciated your interview there with the congressman because, I mean, at the end of the day, following the history of debt issues across countries, it's a whole lot better when policymakers can tackle the problem directly than wait for the bond market to enforce discipline by seeing rates continue to go up and to see it more difficult to carry the interest on our debt. And so what state policymakers need to do is, A, raise our voices like we have with ALEC efforts every single day to our alumni members, more than 100 in the current Congress, to say, hey, let's enforce some real fiscal rules at the federal level like we have at the state level, where almost all of the states have balanced budget requirements. States like Colorado that we talk about all the time, Hugh, have real spending limits through their taxpayers' bill of rights. And there's lots of great solutions here. But, I mean, we got to start now. And that's the thing. I mean, if we were at the $40 trillion, there's lots of great state stories. And, it's really time, as the congressman said, is to take action today to address this debt issue, because it's been a bipartisan issue going back decades now. Time to act today.
0: We are, and the country's out of time, as the bond market is telling us. Now, Jonathan, ALEC is nonpartisan. I want to stress that. The American Legislative Exchange Council has 2,000 members, state legislators, Democrats, independents, Republicans are all welcome. But there is ALEC envy among progressives. They want an ALEC lookalike. What are the Democrats and lefties saying about what they need to set up to rival ALEC? Because they got a bad case of ALEC envy.
16: Well, they really do. You know, it's sort of ironic. You followed this, Hugh, for many years. You know that the left threw everything but the kitchen sink at us to try to destroy ALEC. back 10 or 15 years ago. They came up short. As they say, what doesn't kill you makes you stronger. We built a much more effective organization coming out of that, thanks to the leadership of Lisa Nelson here, our CEO, our great board of directors. But it's funny that the left tries to kill Alec, and yet then they try to emulate Alec at the very same time. And they've been trying to do this for years and keep pouring in millions of dollars of progressive donor funds to try to create a left-wing version of Alec. And guess what? They've come up with about zilch. They have not been able to do it after so many years of trying. And I think at the end of the day, it's just because on the left, one of the pieces in this Stateline story that I found just really fascinating was there was a comment by one of the progressives in the story. They were shocked that it's almost like people at Alec are friends. They're real friends who are in this effort to try to pursue conservative ideas. And if you look at the left of this, I mean, it's kind of a coalition of the coerced that are coming in to look to grow government and get their own piece of the pie versus what we're trying to do, which is to build the pie for all Americans. I think that at the end of the day is why the left will never be successful at trying to replicate Alec.
0: You know, if they had one model policy, just one, they would have a shot at this. But the left doesn't have even one model policy that anyone wants. They try a lot of things. None of them work. Jonathan, the Energy Academy in Kentucky, I was looking at the notes. Energy is cheapest in Kentucky. And I, by the way, I was doing a separate piece for Fox tomorrow on blue blight and how it spreads out. And I was looking at refineries in California, went from 24 in 2000 to 11 today. Cost of energy in California, $5.50 a gallon. In Indiana, it's $2 cheaper. What is the Energy Academy in Kentucky, and what are the conclusions you're coming up with?
16: Well, it's hitting records this week. As we speak right now, we have legislators there gathering, talking about how to build real energy abundance across the states to stop the war on energy that was started in the Obama years and certainly continued in the Biden years, stop this ESG-style legislating to shut down affordable, reliable energy across the states. And, you know, it's not rocket surgery, as we say often with some of these common-sense ALEC policy solutions. It's increasing supply and continuing to meet the demand where it is today, and that will hit this affordability challenge that we all face today. It's done through real abundance and actually building more reliable, affordable energy. So we're going to be having some great conversations over the next couple of days there in Kentucky with legislators from around the country to accomplish those goals.
0: Quick exit question, Jonathan. Is anyone building refineries anywhere?
16: Well, there needs to be more of it, right? And a lot of that has been federal requirements pre-Trump administration that stopped it. I mean, thankfully, we had the new major nuclear facility in Georgia go online. We're seeing the small modular facilities, but there needs to be more oil and gas refineries, absolutely.
0: Well, I hope at the Energy Academy that you do in Kentucky, you'll ask for volunteers because, boy, do we need to build that. Jonathan, always good to see you. Everyone needs to go to alec.org/you. Including progressives who've got ALEC envy. They should actually investigate what the model policies look like. First, you got to have model policies that work, and then you can build an ALEC of the left if you want to, but it ain't going to work because socialism doesn't work. Jonathan Williams, always a pleasure. Stay tuned, America.
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0: From Focus Features and the acclaimed director of Captain Phillips and Jason Bourne comes The Uprising, starring Andrew Garfield. Witness the true story behind the legend of Robin Hood. 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The Uprising. Rated R, under 17, not admitted without a parent. 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
24: 334 Bible.
0: Welcome back, America. I'm Hugh Hewitt. I want Sarah Bedford to come on here. Sarah, you have been covering the Iran war from the beginning at the Washington Examiner. Do you think President Trump's strategy has changed in the last month?
25: You know, obviously we've seen attacks escalate again. There's, you know, some actual kinetic stuff going on after a prolonged period where we weren't seeing fire being exchanged. But President Trump has sort of held the line all along that, look, this combination of economic sanctions, the embargo on the Strait of Hormuz, and the constant threat of attacks if Iran steps outside of the parameters of any sort of tentative ceasefire MOU is going to eventually be enough to get Iran to cave, that economically they can't sustain this, civically that the Iranian people are going to stand up against the regime at some point if the quality of life continues to be so bad because of the U.S. pressure regime. So, no, I don't think it's changed that much. Republicans in Washington would probably tell you they hope it would change actually a little bit more, but Trump appears to be holding the line.
0: Here is Energy Secretary Chris Wright this morning on CNBC, cut number 25.
26: So Monday was our record ever since the conflict began. Over 17 million barrels of oil flowed through the Strait of Hormuz on ships on Monday. If you add the bypass export pipelines, more than left the region in the pre-conflict. So is Iran trying to challenge that? Yes. Are there challenges? Yes. But this is the United States Navy and President Trump taking the one card out of Iran's hands, which is to try to hold the world economic hostage. That's what they've got. They're all in on it. They're causing some disruption, but they are losing that card. President Trump is using the United States military might and alliances across the world that with or without Iran, oil and gas will flow out of the Arabian Gulf region. And it's happening today.
0: So, Sarah Bedford, one, do you believe him? Two, do you believe Secretary Bessent, who said, look, we're at $90 a barrel because Ukraine took out half of Russia's refining capability, which they have done with drones. And so the $90 a barrel isn't the Strait of Hormuz, which is open now to exports from our allies. It is Russian exports not moving out, and that's the worldwide market. I am persuaded. Are you?
25: Yeah, I mean, I think this is a metric that the Trump administration has kept perhaps its closest eye on because they know the political sensitivity at home of the cost of rising energy. It's probably the thing that Trump hears most when he talks to Republicans who are worried about their chances in the midterms, that you've got to make sure that gas prices don't go up, whatever you do in Iran. So I absolutely believe that this is the thing the Trump administration cares about. At least it's high on the list. And there's no reason to suspect that they're wrong about that.
0: All right. So that leads me to the Senate races. The House races are going to be almost impossible to call because of redistricting. I don't know if that Republicans can hang on. It would be unprecedented for a 6-year of a presidency. But I follow the Senate races pretty closely. I think El Sayed is so upside down he can't see the top. I think he is just absolutely plummeted in the polls because he acts so erratically. However, the polls say, and I mean three or four of them, that it's tied or he's a little bit ahead. They were off by anywhere from 18 points wrong to 7 points, was as close as they came in the primary. Do you even look at them anymore, Sarah?
25: I mean, the primary polling has been an absolute mess from House races to Senate primaries. It's really not painted a clear picture, especially in these races where you had progressive insurgents. I mean, look at what happened in Wisconsin. We were so sure that Francesca Hong was going to be the Democratic gubernatorial nominee. And then it was someone who a few weeks earlier had like dropped out of the race, a total surprise to pollsters. So, you know, there's every reason to believe that the polls aren't painting an accurate picture of what's going on in Michigan. But what really is just surprising to me is that, Hugh, like a year ago, did you think we would be talking about Michigan as a pickup opportunity for Republicans in a year that is not really shaping up to be tilted in their favor? I mean, Michigan was a safe Democratic seat for many years for the incumbent Democratic senator. And now the primary electorate has chosen someone who is potentially so off-putting to the swing voters of Michigan, who just a couple of years ago elected Trump, that could be a real pickup opportunity for Republicans that I just don't think anybody had on their bingo card a couple of years ago.
0: And I don't think Susan Collins is vulnerable. And I think New Hampshire is in play. And I think Peggy Flanagan in Minnesota is vulnerable. And I don't think a lot of people disagree with me about this. I don't think James Tallarico is viable. I just, you cannot persuade me. I know about Ken Paxton getting impeached. I was for John Cornyn. I'd vote for Ken Paxton 1,000 times before I vote for this Tallarico character. Do you think he's viable in Texas? They have to repeal the brand of Texas if he wins.
25: I think there's enough there that he's said enough weird progressive things in the past that he just seems like he comes from a woke era that's out of favor, even with Democrats, but especially with Democrats in a red state. And we hear every few years, like for the past decade plus, that Democrats finally have found the guy that's going to flip a Senate seat in Texas. And that just never seems to happen. And I think the one pickup opportunity for Republicans that seems to be slipping away from them is in Georgia. There was maybe some optimism that John Ossoff could be vulnerable heading into this year's midterms. But it doesn't seem to be that way. He seems to be strong and even potentially a 2028 contender. So that seems to be one race that maybe Republicans didn't play as well as they could have or just has moved away from them.
0: Well, I'm not ready to write it off yet because I think Ossoff is actually a pretty terrible candidate. But the polls don't show that. I just think they're broken. Last play for you, cut number 16, Tallarico from 2020. My favorite.
1: We all know that Texas has been a leader in oil and gas, but in many ways that's like being the leader in cassette tapes in the 1980s. That industry is not going to last, and if we'd want to...
0: Right. What do you think about that? The industry, the oil and gas industry is not going to last Texas. How's that going to play in Texas?
25: Oh, my gosh. Paxton must have been salivating the first time that he heard that clip. But can you think of a worse thing that Tallarico could have said for the Texas electorate? Really a gift to Republicans there and sort of just shows the ways that he isn't this like perfect fit for Texas that he was sort of made out to be when he was running against Jasmine Crockett. Like he was the Texas everyman. He does come from a really progressive wing of the party, and saying stuff like that on energy as recently as 2020 is obviously going to be make this a real uphill battle for him.
0: That fella is from the far side of the moon, and he is not going to represent Texas in the United States Senate. Ken Paxton is. And I just think that's inevitable. Sarah Bedford, follower on X at Sarah C. Bedford, reader in the Washington Examiner. Stay with me. I'm Hugh Hewitt. I'll be right back.
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2: 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Reuters Institute says we're now one of the top news brands in the nation. 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
9: Welcome back. I'm Hugh Hewitt. I want to send your eyeballs over to my X account. There you will find link Generalissimo's column at Hot Air, which is trending. It's the leading column on Town Hall, Hot Air, Red State, all of the Salem media companies, many online services. It's an overview of everything going on in Iran. And I learned stuff, and if I learn stuff and I read everything I can about Iran, that means Dwayne's done some good work. For example, he points out the villages on the outskirts of big cities in southern Iran get their water tanks filled once every 20 days. The rest of the time they have to buy water. It's very expensive for the people who live in these villages. This is the Islamic Republic. That's just one grab from Dwayne's thesis, which I assume took him about 1,000 hours to put together. You can find it over at my X account. You can follow him at Radio Blogger as well, and you can read Hot Air. I have to take my relief factor for the shoulder, which I did not realize is the same shoulder that I had rotator cuff surgery on 20-plus years ago. How can you forget that? I don't know. It just amused the nurse practitioner today when I said, oh, no, I've had rotator cuff on my right shoulder. She said, no, you haven't. You've had it on your left shoulder. Said, no, it's my right. He said, no, it's look at this x-ray, and there's a screw in my right shoulder from 20-plus years ago. I said, you know, now that I think about it, I think I blacked out and have blanked out how badly that hurt. And no shade on Dr. Rubin. He was a great shoulder surgeon, retired now. But you can't do that a second time. They went over the, none of the options are great, but I'll just keep taking my relief factor. Icarin and curcumin and resveratrol and omega. It works on pains large and small. And who knows? It might not feel as good as it does, but for the fact I take my relief factor every day. I did get my 10K in this morning. The NP, nurse practitioner, said, are you active? Do you work out anymore? I do work out every day. I just don't lift weights anymore. I think that's stupid. And El Sayed is a real weightlifting junkie. Hassan Piker said he was impressed with the fact they can do 3 plates. I'm not. I think that is a quick ticket to the orthopedist if you're over the age of 40. 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I mean, you do light weights, just keep moving. 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Coming up, John Podhoretz. I'm going to give him his choice. They've got 4 categories. El Sayed, popular culture, James Tallarico, or Scott Rasmussen. Stay tuned.
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13: 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You are listening to the O'Reilly Update. Coming up next, the news with Mike Slater.
14: Thank you, Bill. It is Wednesday, September 2nd, 2026. Here's what's happening today in America. The United States hits more targets in Iran. The Department of Homeland Security vows to crack down on voter fraud. A new survey ranks the best towns for retirement. And researchers say the common smartphone is dirtier than this. It's all coming up, and I will be here with your message of the day about the Lindsey Clancy trial. Maybe coming to an end. First, the Trump administration launched additional strikes against the Islamic Republic of Iran on Tuesday. The mission was in retaliation to recent attacks against commercial shipping in the Strait of Hormuz and against American troops deployed in the region. The president issued a direct warning to the leader of Iran, telling reporters he is preparing, quote, the biggest attack of them all. He said, Iran tried to rebuild their radar because they can't see anything. We waited until it was almost built, and then we hit it. The president said, if Iran responds, they'll be hit much harder. If it goes a third time, they're going to be totally wiped out as a country. Homeland Security is planning a surge in its efforts to investigate voter fraud in certain states. The Secretary, Mark Wayne Mullen, has accelerated efforts to make the department a central force to crack down on voter fraud ahead of November's midterm election, which, by the way, we are 62 days away from right now. Homeland Security has pushed states to share their voter rolls for audit and has vowed to withhold grant funding from those that refuse to adopt a broader set of security measures. U.S. News and World Report has listed the best towns for retirement. 9 of the top 10 are found in either Florida or, what do you think the other best state is? Pennsylvania. The top 5, York, Pennsylvania. Tampa, Florida, Pensacola, Florida, Harrisburg, Pennsylvania, and number one, Lancaster, Pennsylvania. The town has excellent healthcare, access to nature, affordable housing, low crime, high life expectancy. The average mortgage in Amish country is just $1,000 per month. Researchers at the University of Arizona confirming that the common smartphone is actually dirtier than a toilet seat. Scientists say a single digital device contains 20,000 different types of bacteria, germs, and viruses. That's 10 times more than the toilet. Experts recommend cleaning the phone with a disinfected wipe at least once a day. Fewer than 20% of Americans clean their phone once a month. I'm Mike Slater from the podcast Politics by Faith. 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
18: The Second Amendment does not apply to semi-auto rifles, nor does it apply to bolt-action rifles, pistols, or revolvers. Hey, the Second Amendment restricts government. The technology of the firearm is irrelevant. The restrictions on government remains the same, regardless of the firearm. The Second Amendment was not written to grant permission to citizens to own and bear firearms. It forbids government's interference in the right to keep and bear arms, period. Supporting the Second Amendment. This is the Big 1070, the answer. Yeah.

0: Morning glory and evening grace, America. I'm Hugh Hewitt. Welcome to hour two of today's program. Leading off with our guest, John Podhoretz, editor-in-chief of Commentary Magazine. It is the best podcast, period. You should like and subscribe to it. If you listened to it today, you'd learn something about Law and Order that I did not know, that it's been on for 30 years. But J-Pod, as he is known fondly among the commentariat. John, I'm going to make you do something for my benefit today. I'm going to play you a two-minute clip of Abdul El-Sayed from The Breakfast Club. And then you've got 8 minutes of runway to explain to me what he is saying. Cut number 14.
1: As a Muslim man, you know what it feels like to have an entire community judging you through the actions of a few extremists, right?
2: Yeah.
1: Do you have a special responsibility to recognize when Jewish Americans feel that same collective judgment happening to them?
2: Yeah. I mean, this is the thing is, Judaism and the Jewish people are not the same as Israel and AIPAC.
1: Absolutely.
2: They're not the same.
1: I wish more people would say that.
2: Yeah, and I think it needs to be said. Mm-hmm. And, I always use the example of Egypt. My family immigrated from Egypt. When I'm elected, I'm probably going to be the loudest critic of the Egyptian government in the whole U.S. Senate. And I would hate if somebody were to say, well, you're now accountable for what the government of Egypt did because you happen to share the same ethnicity of the people who live there.
3: Right.
2: And so I think we have to take great care not to allow what are righteous criticisms of the Israeli government to then cast upon Judaism or the Jewish people anywhere. And holding that line is really critical. And you asked me earlier about Hassan. That's the point at which, when you look at the clip that was circulated, that's the point at which you're like, hey, you have the right to your advocacy, even if it's something I disagree with. And nobody should ever feel justified to do harm to you. And whether it was intended to be said or that's how it came out is really important for us, whatever platform we have, that we're constantly operating in that like first do no harm principle that I learned in med school, which is you cannot put communities in harm's way as they advocate or you advocate. You just advocate for the thing that you believe in and why, and make the argument with the passion you need to make it, but recognize that because you disagree in an argument does not ever justify anybody doing physical harm to the folks with whom you disagree.
0: All right, John, what's he trying to say or do there?
4: I have no idea. I mean, I think he is, he's got 2 months to go. He's got this record of saying despicable things about Israel and Jews and America and his connection to Hassan Piker, who really has said even more despicable things. And he's got to get from here until Election Day, November, and he's hoping, I think, at some point that these questions will subside. And so basically, if you were to take his side here, it's like he's saying, don't worry, I don't support violence against Jews. So I don't like Israel and AIPAC, but I don't support violence against Jews. That's it. I mean, we don't support violence against anybody in this country. You know, violence against another person, unless it's in self-defense, is criminal. So you don't get any points on the board for saying you don't think that Jews should be physically attacked because they're Jews. Jews shouldn't be physically attacked because they're human beings in America. Nobody is supposed to be physically attacking another person. Is this the standard? He is setting himself a bar so low that even he can clear it, maybe, conceivably.
0: Do you think he's very bright?
4: I think he's slick. He is a word salad tosser, and there are different kinds. Obviously, Kamala Harris sort of was famously like a word salad tosser. I think he's better than she is because he sounds thoughtful. He sounds like he's trying to say something sophisticated and complicated and make as sophisticated and

0: per 22.
1: We noticed that there were some resurfaced posts on 9/11, and I was wondering if it's making it challenging to reach more Republican or more moderate voters in this race.
2: Well, I mean, I think all of us look back and say 9/11 was an awful thing that happened to this country. And I think all of us also look back and say, think about all the wars that were fought and how much safer do we feel like they made us? How many lives did they ruin? And my point is just to say that what happened on 9/11 is a disaster. It was a terrible attack on our country. And our responsibility is also to think about how do we build an America where we are protecting our servicemen and women from being asked to fight wars we have no business fighting that ultimately end up doing harm to people. And we're seeing
0: so
2: that right
0: John
2: now.
0: John Podhoretz, I don't believe the polls. I think he's double digits behind. The polls had him 18 points up in the primary. The biggest swing and miss was Emerson. The smallest swing and miss was 7 points up. He won by one. I think he's way upside down. And I think that kind of a comment, what do you make of that as we approach the 25th anniversary of 9/11?
3: I make of it that he's a repellent whataboutor. And he and Zoran Mamdani, by the way, who said extraordinarily similar, used extraordinarily similar language, talking about 9/11, they want to call it a disaster, a thing that happened in this country that is really terrible. Though he did say it was an attack, but mostly it was a terrible thing that happened in our country. And then we went off and did even worse things in response. So 9/11 was a declaration of war by radical Islam on the United States. The United States went to war against radical Islam. He is a radical Islamist. His father-in-law worked for CARE, who's his largest donor, was involved with CARE, the Council on American Islamic Relations, which is an unindicted co-conspirator in several terrorism cases inside the United States, including largely its relationship to the Holy Land Foundation in Richardson, Texas, which was shut down by the federal government for providing material support to terrorist groups. That is his father-in-law. So I think that the idea, why can't a person like him just say 9/11 was a despicable act of warfare against the United States and we need to take steps to make sure that something like that never happens again? That's like, that's pablum. Doesn't put him on the record, doesn't put him on the hook for saying anything. He wants to leverage 9/11 into an attack on the United States, his attack on the United States for having had the moral courage to go to war against radical Islam, which he does not like because he actually is a radical Islamist.
0: I believe
3: and by
0: he's
3: the way,
0: a menace.
3: In the earlier tape, in the earlier thing you showed me, he said, I'm going to be one of the biggest critics of the Egyptian government. Well, of course he is. The Egyptian government that now exists came into being in a coup because it replaced the Muslim Brotherhood, the leading group of radical Islamic terrorism. So he doesn't like the Egyptian government because it exists and stands to prevent a radical Islamic regime from taking hold in the largest Arab country in the world with 90 million people in it.
0: John, you're exactly right. He is a menace, and I hope everyone watches and sends this clip around. I repeat, if you're not listening to Commentary Podcast, go and find it, like and subscribe, leave a favorable review. I have a prediction. Someday Jeopardy is going to have a podcast edition. It's going to be the Commentary Podcast versus the Pod Bros versus the editors. And because of John, Commentary is going to win every round. Pod Bros are going to be negative, but the editors will give you a round, but John will win every round. Thank you, John Podhoretz. Follow him on X at J Podhoretz. I'll be right back, America, with more Else I Have Jeopardy.
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Pennsylvania is ground zero for the midterm elections. Four critical U.S. House races will determine who controls Congress, conservatives or the radical left. And PA's governor race is the key. Trump-hating liberal Josh Shapiro versus Stacey Garrity,

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6: This is Carol Platt-Liebau for townhall.com. As the 25th anniversary of 9/11 approaches, New York Governor Kathy Hochul is among the leftist Democrats who seem to have learned nothing and forgotten everything. Last week, Hochul visited the Islamic Cultural Center School of New York, whose imam blamed Jews for destroying the World Trade Center after the 9/11 attacks. What's more, Hochul appeared wearing a hijab. Perhaps she thought she was just respecting a religious tradition, but she's dangerously misguided. The hijab is a symbol of female submission, reflecting the view that women's bodies are sinful and must be covered lest men be tempted. Our Constitution protects religious liberty, so Muslim women are free to wear hijabs. But it's ironic and outrageous that left-wing women, who accuse conservatives of plotting a real-life Handmaid's Tale, embrace a symbol of the very female oppression they claim to fear.
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2: Welcome back, America. Mary Catherine Hamm is the host of the Getting Hammered podcast. She is also a Fox News contributor, and she's very funny. We had an off-air little moment there where Dwayne asked her if she could stay for two segments, and it was very funny. She got the chicken in the air fryer or whatever's going on. Mary Catherine, I wanted to know that I listened to Getting Hammered this morning, and you and Vic made a point so extremely interesting to me. I went and researched it with ChatGTP, and I turned into a Fox column for tomorrow, and it is this. Enrollment is falling. You keyed off of the Wall Street Journal story on Syracuse, and you made the statement that you expect enrollment to fall faster at those colleges that are cold and in which the employment prospects in the area or state are bleakest. And so I actually went and looked, and you know what ChatGPT told me? You are right. It is substantially falling between the year 2017 and 2022, the most recent statistic. So expand on your thesis, which I have now proven to my satisfaction, that blue states have got an enrollment problem coming at them big time.
8: Yeah, well, the Wall Street Journal reporting makes this clear at Syracuse, which is a very well-known, like, prestigious selective college that's a brand name, and yet can't pull students, right? It costs a lot of money. It's very cold there. You got blue state economics on top of it. So if you graduate and wanted to stick around, you're in a tough place. Whereas, like, say, the University of Georgia or Alabama, you have much lower tax thresholds to deal with once you get out. I think that there's also an underrated story that a lot of people don't talk about, where there was a market shift after COVID. When people saw colleges in the South treat students like human beings, and they thought, I don't know, I feel like I'm not maybe getting my value's worth at Syracuse, where, by the way, during 2020 and 2021, and even later with the mask mandate, they were surveilling your wastewater. They could quarantine you based on your dorm's reading. They were mandating two shots plus a booster for every single young person that came. You had no room to object. And, you know, at the University of Georgia, they were like, I don't know, I think we'll make football work and also classes. That's what we're going to do. And I think that that proved to people in this area in particular, you hear all the time about the kind of students who would have gone to a selective private school like Syracuse going to the SEC. You hear it all the time.
2: And I want to elaborate on what my stats showed me. Of the six states that have positive enrollment increases for that period of time, 2017 to 2022, and we don't have Department of Ed hasn't published anything because it's the government since then. The six states are all red except New Hampshire, which is the reddest blue state ever, and they classify red-blue based upon who they voted for president. And it's Georgia, and it's Kentucky, and it's Arizona, and it just makes sense to me after you articulated it. If a student's got their noggin on, to use an old phrase, they're going to look beyond graduation and ask, where am I going to live? I'm probably going to want to live near college. And if I do, what's the job market look like? You don't want to go to a blue state.
8: Yeah, they've dug themselves into this hole where not only are the colleges in those places giving a really questionable product for a lot of money, they're doing it in a climate, both economic and literal, that is unpleasant to be in sometimes, right? So you got to offer a really good product if that's what you're selling, and they are not doing that. And it's not clear to me at all that academia sees its problem clearly, because not only will this continue to happen because people are filtering to other colleges, it will happen in other colleges as we move forward because the baby bust is happening. There are not, I might have saved too much money for college at this point if the demand goes down as much as it might by the time my kids get to school.
2: Well, let's pause on that for a moment as well. How, if you're a president of a university right now, and they ask Mary Catherine Hamm, spitball for me, because you're pretty smart and you're an influencer, what should I be doing at my college? I have answers, but I'm 70, and you are actually going to have to help kids make this decision, and I'm not. So what would you spitball as a perspective potential influencer of applicants, particularly for that live in your house?
8: Well, you know, obviously I'm going to have to start where there's a University of Georgia football, former
2: well, okay,
8: University
2: we're gonna
8: of Bulldog.
2: Okay, we're going to have to take them out of the pool.
8: Coach, so. So you got to highlight that. Like, there's hope for you yet, Syracuse. I think what I would do is the thing they're not able to do, which is show parents who are paying for this and students that they're going to get a solid education in real things that will pay in an economy of the future. Now, a lot of that is uncertain because of AI, but if you are showing people that, for instance, I don't know, you've got a hiring spree going on in the busybody functions versus the actual functionality of your institution, people are going to be turned off by that, right? If you have, you know, 17 administrators to one professor or whatever, you know, it's insane numbers at these ratios at some places. You need to put the emphasis on the basics. I mean, that's what we see in education everywhere in Mississippi, where they implemented old school phonics and accountability. And it turned out that those things worked and they created a product that people wanted and they created students who can go to higher levels. So I think, you know, quitting with the grade inflation and attempting to give people something that is a solid product that actually prepares them I know it sounds like eating your vegetables, so maybe it's not the greatest marketing pitch, but it is what people need, and they're not paying for your current product.
2: Well, I think the actual answer is it's hard here, but it's fun here. And that, and fun can be defined a bunch. You know, Larry Arn, Dr. Arn, Hillsdale College, that's what he always said. This is the hardest place you're ever going to go to college, and we want it that way. And if you come here, you're going to work, but we're going to have some fun. Georgia, you're going to work. Ohio State, you're going to work, but you're going to have fun. That is, to me, you just got to prove value by letting people know. It's not easy to learn the things that you need to know to get a job and actually build a life. Do you think that
8: I think you're touching on what I said about the COVID betrayal, which was a jettisoning of all fun. It was surveillance over fun. It was safetyism over fun. And so crawling out of that hole is going to have to be an explicit move, because you lost your reputation for being fun during those years if you were indulging in that with your student body.
2: You also mentioned on the podcast today that the admission ratio has gone crazy at these universities. Do any of them have the ability to skinny down and just lop off the HR department and what used to be the DEI department but has been relabeled because of Trump? Do they have the ability to do that?
8: I'm not sure they do, because they're so ideologically committed to the idea that they must have, like, the people they would get rid of would be the quote-unquote most vulnerable and intersectional of the people that they have. So that would be really tricky. But the problem is, again, with these falling enrollments and the baby bust coming, you're going to end up with a situation where every major educational institution is a, like, or especially these major ones, is like a billion-dollar endowment that's serving 1,200 HR people with 3 degrees who just HR each other all day. Like, that, what product are you creating? What is the point of this endeavor? And the point of this endeavor has become to employ those types of people in a sort of factory for them. Same with K through 12 public schools in major areas. You see that in Seattle with this fight that they're having right now. Bad news.
2: Yeah, blue blight is what I call it in the column tomorrow. And blue blight has already hit public schools, and it's now hitting higher ed, and it's hitting manufacturing areas, and we'll talk more about that. But on the other side, I got to talk Iran with Mary Catherine Hamm, which is why I'm keeping her from feeding her children. And I feel bad about that, but not that bad.
8: It's okay.
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0: With SRN News, I'm Bob Agnew in Washington. Oil giant Chevron is confirming it's expanding its operations in Venezuela just days after President Trump announced an ambitious deal to develop a nation's oil reserves and give the Pentagon a stake in the profits. Chevron says today it has been assigned additional acreage in the Orinoco Belt. That's where the company has an established position. Chevron has been doing business in Venezuela for many decades. Virtually every American being targeted by scammers in some way these days, according to a new Associated Press survey. It says that Americans are facing the potential of billions of dollars in losses if they fall for those scams. They're also calling on the government to do more to stand up against those scams by holding platforms more accountable. On Wall Street, it was a winning session. The Dow up 295 points at the closing bell. The Nasdaq gained 118. This is SRN News.
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11: And I will tell you that one of the best allies that the Iranians have on this is the media. Because the media immediately publishes all the lies that they say. There are no mines in the strait. Two ships did not hit mines. This is Iranian agitprop, and everyone in this audience and every news outlet should be ashamed for publishing that, taking a lying regime at face value.
12: Welcome back, America. I'm Hugh Hewitt. That is our quickly emerging as the funniest and possible best dark horse candidate for president in 2028, Treasury Secretary Scott Bessent. Mary Catherine Hamm of Getting Hammered fame is still with me. Follow her on X at MK Hammer. Like and subscribe to Getting Hammered. Mary Catherine, the American media is not eager to ever award Donald Trump points, but I think he's beaten Iran, and now he's beating them into the ground. And I think the American people will know that by Election Day. What think you?
10: I hope that you are correct. I love to hear Secretary of the Treasury Scott Bessent speak on anything. Yep. Even when I disagree with him, he raises this, what he's doing is raised to an art form. I just enjoy it so much. And on this front, yeah, I do have issues with the fact that whether it's Hamas in Gaza or Iran, the media is quick to take these guys at their word and not interrogate the notion that Iran had the ability to mine this strait in the way that they had suggested. I'm glad to hear from Admiral Cooper of CENTCOM that it seems like the U.S. Navy has done an amazing job getting rid of some of that and that the traffic is back up, because the world, not just the U.S. or Trump, needs them to not have that leverage. And it is our job to police that and to make sure that it is not used against the rest of the world. So I think there are signs that things have not been going the way that the media has suggested, and that there are sort of rays of hope here. I still think that Trump could be more clear about exactly what we're doing, that that would help people have more confidence in it, and that he could use his bully pulpit in the way that Bessent does often to clarify these things. But I think there's some decent signs coming out. And this has always been, I think, the theory of the case was that this is an endurance thing, which maybe doesn't help him in the midterms, but Iran eventually is going to feel the economic squeeze of this conflict.
12: So going to the midterms, I had John Podhoretz on to start the hour before you, and I played from Abdul El-Sayed a number of cuts. I don't have time to do it with you right now. He's gone from being a problem to a pickup opportunity to being a menace in my mind. I really cannot imagine the United States Senate with this fellow in it. Can you?
10: Yeah, I don't like to be histrionic about things, and I try to be measured, but I find him extremely untrustworthy and quite extreme. And I think Van Jones was helpful in pointing that out, that his, because sometimes it'll get lost in the whole thing of his 2020 to 2023 insane woke one beliefs. But he also believes we should not sell defensive arms to our ally Israel. If they want to buy them, not give them, not fund them, but sell them. And as Van says correctly, that's an insane position. And I don't trust him to be telling the truth about what he believes. And I think it's fairly clear from many of his statements that he's pretty radical. And I have no interest in him being in the Senate.
12: All right, last bit of Abdul El-Sayed at a C-SPAN gaggle yesterday. This is only a 12-second clip, but I want you to translate it for me. Cut 24.
13: I know folks hear me advocate all the time about international issues. It is not, you know, as I told my brothers from the Koji community yesterday, is not just about the West Bank.
12: All right, Mary Catherine, you've been a public persona for a couple of decades. Have you ever referred to your brothers or sisters in the kosher community before that way?
10: I have not. That is interesting. Has someone told him not to say Jewish? What's happening there? Because there's no one says kosher community.
12: Nobody, right? It's not me. I'm old. I thought maybe it got the youngs had picked it up and they called Jews the kosher community now. But that would be wrong.
10: Not to my knowledge.
12: Okay. All right. So are you worried? Do you believe the polls would show that race tied? I do not. I don't think people are telling the truth, and I don't think they know who to ask.
10: My gut says that it's close but not tied, and that Rogers would edge him out a bit. Look, there's still work to be done, and every Republican running should run like they're behind in these races, because I do fear that in a bad year for Republicans, if it ends up being one, as it often is for the party in power in an off year, that these kind of candidates can slip through. So I have been gratified to see Mike Rogers on the ground doing the work, gathering Democratic voters who would otherwise not vote for him, who say they will because of El-Sayed, and doing that work on the ground every day and showing that permission structure is how you get over the line.
12: Mary Catherine M., always fun. Go feed your children. Tell them I'm sorry if they're hungry. I appreciate it. Go listen to Getting Hammered as well. Like and subscribe. Follow MK Hammer on X. And stay with me. I'm Hugh Hewitt.
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18: Foundations of Freedom, a look at America's founding principles and the leaders who shaped our nation.
19: Ronald Reagan understood that liberty could never be taken for granted. In 1967, he warned Americans, freedom is a fragile thing, and it's never more than one generation away from extinction. President Reagan knew the freedoms secured by one generation were not guaranteed to survive to the next. Today, as socialistic ideas that place greater power in the hands of government gain renewed support, Reagan's warning carries even greater weight. Freedom is more than inheritance. It's a responsibility, one we all share. Every generation must fight for the principles that made self-government possible. Freedom only survives when each generation chooses to defend it. So, do we have the courage to defend and protect what is being challenged, the very principles that made America the greatest experiment in history?
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21: I don't understand what the objection is. 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Why can't we just let girls be girls?
20: 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The Answer. 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
12: Welcome back, America. Jim Talent, former senator from Missouri, senior fellow with the Reagan Institute for Peace Through Strength, joins me. Senator, I want to give you a couple of numbers from the Harvard-Harris poll published today. Among likely voters, the generic congressional ballot for this fall, Republicans are at 51%, Democrats are at 49%. Among registered voters, Democrats are at 51%, Republicans are at 49%. I find this surprising. Do you?
22: Yeah, a little bit, you. If I'd want to look at the crosstabs of that poll, if I really, you know, if I really cared about it, if I was running myself. Now, things have changed since I ran you. I mean, when I ran, if we were within 3 or 4 points of the Democrats on the generics, that wasn't too bad. Now I think it's quite possible that we are ahead, because I think the coalition that supports the Republican Party, although it's bigger and it's harder to, although it's harder to hold together, is actually bigger than the coalition that supports the Democratic Party. So I'm not shocked at that, but I'm a little bit surprised.
12: Do you think that El Sayed, as well as the other out there candidate, Tallarico's got his own weird problems in Texas, Peggy Flanagan is off the chart, even Chris Pappas in New Hampshire is far to the left. Do you think they have pulled the brand of the Democrats so far to the left that a lot of people are rethinking giving them the Congress?
22: Yeah, I think El Sayed in particular, but also Tallarico, is off-putting the more informed centrist voters. I mean, the people who follow things. And this is a kind of election you that often comes down to, okay, I'm not satisfied with what's happening right now, but are the Democrats going to make it even worse? Which is one of the reasons I'd like to see us, I'd like to see more of the messaging to the effect that, look, if you don't like prices, just remember who caused the inflation. I mean, I don't want to hijack the interview, but I mean, if I was running, that'd be a big part of my stump speech. Everything that they did, reminding people of when we got this inflation in the first place and what caused it.
12: Does the immigration issue, do you think that works still, to remind people of the 10 to 15 million people who walked into the country under Joe Biden's tenure? Does that help?
22: It's another good one. And Tom Homan has done such a great job of carrying out the policies without so much of the, you know, the confrontations and the issues that was making that issue more difficult. But it's interesting, if you look over the years, concern about immigration has been a majority view of the American people. And it's one of the most consistent findings that you can see in polls year after year after year. It's just not a winning issue for the Democrats. Now, it's not as big an issue for us now as it was a few years ago, because the president's the victims of his own success in a way. He's done such a good job of stopping illegal immigration at the border that it's not so much on people's mind. But yeah, that's another good issue.
12: Okay, now I want to flip to messenger. President Trump is always going to be number one messenger for the Trump administration. But if you recall, after 9/11, Don Rumsfeld held almost daily pressers. We never see Pete Hegseth. If you remember past administrations, we saw the Secretary of State a lot. Marco Rubio comes and goes, but he's not there a lot. We see the president a lot, and we see Scott Bessent. I never recall a Secretary of the Treasury. And I mean, we've had some good ones, Bill Simon, George Shultz, but I don't recall them ever being this out front in a Republican administration, do you?
22: I think that's a fair statement, you. I mean, I'd have to go back and think about it, I guess. Generally, the cabinet officers will show up more often when their portfolio, when their department is on the line for executing the most visible policy of the administration at that particular time. So you're seeing Bessent now. Of course, you're right. We've seen him all through this. But I think that's because his department's so involved in so much of what the administration's doing, you know, to include the trade issues and now, of course, Operation Economic Outcast, which is striking at the center of gravity of the Iranian regime. This is what I think the administration has realized, is that their center of gravity, the primary source of their strength to operate really across all domains, is their ability to sustain their repressive apparatus. And we're reaching that now. I think that's why you're seeing the president say, you know, I'm just going to keep this up, because he knows he's found the leverage point.
12: Jim, you and I are both of an era when the Soviet Union was there and we didn't ever think it would go away, and then it went away. Do you think we might see a second sort of moment in Iran? I mean, 89 to 91 was pretty wonderful. Do you think we might see that again in Iran?
22: I now think that's very possible. And it's, you know, I haven't been saying that all along because I didn't know. I knew it was a possibility. But we're getting now to a capability that they have to sustain this regime. They have to be able, it's not just a question of paying their people. It's a question of the confidence of their people in their ability to continue supporting them and giving them what they've had to support the regime. I don't think that everybody in this repressive apparatus is doing it because they think that the 14th imam is really coming. I think they're doing it because they've been getting a pretty good deal out of it, and they're not anymore. And who are these people lining up to get gasoline? Who has the cars in Iran? Well, a disproportionate number of them are that 10 or 15% of the population that supports the regime because they get a good deal out of it. And they can't afford to lose those people. That's why I think, I forget who it was on the show, was saying that maybe it was Habib, that he thinks the Iranian regime's getting desperate. And I agree with it.
12: Well, I can't imagine the United States denied all imports. Can you? What would happen if we did that with COVID and it was a nightmare, but we were working to fix it every day. They can't fix it.
22: Well, COVID's a good example because we saw the difficulties here when supply chains were unsettled. Well, the supply chains have been severed over there. Now, in the past, of course, sanctions, the maximum pressure campaign in the first term of the first Trump term was a tremendous success. But, of course, it never got to the point where they didn't have the revenue to sustain the apparatus that they need to stay in power. It's now getting to that point. The combination of the blockade and this financial disintermediation is getting to the center of gravity of the regime. And I think if it continues, I think they're going to fall, you. I am
12: beginning to allow myself to hope that. And I never hoped it about the Warsaw Pact. And I never hoped it about the Islamic Republic. But maybe they will both go the same way. Jim Talent. Follow him on X at Jim Talent. Thank you, Senator. I'll be right back. America, stay tuned.
0: Pennsylvania is ground zero for the midterm elections. Four critical U.S. House races will determine who controls Congress, conservatives or the radical left. And PA's governor race is the key. Trump-hating liberal Josh Shapiro versus Stacey Garrity, a conservative tax-fighting veteran patriot who earned the Bronze Star twice.
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12: Welcome back, America. I'm Hugh Hewitt. In case you missed that, the Harvard-Harris poll is not the gold standard poll. It's a good poll, but it's not the gold standard. 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Now, this is not an ad. This is not a sponsor. I am looking at the 10-year treasury over at the Wall Street Journal. 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And Andrew Del Rey has been my friend for 25 years. 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They do a spot a few times a week. This is not that. 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You can call him too. 888-1172. The 30-year fix. 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And Congressman Harrigan next.
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11: Mike Slater filling for Bill O'Reilly. Now it's time for the O'Reilly Update. Message of the day. The Lindsey Clancy jury could not come to a verdict yesterday. They've been deliberating for days. The judge asked them to go back and figure it out. We do know that two of the women jurors, there's nine of them in total, two of the female jurors came out wearing pink as a sign of solidarity with the woman who murdered her three young children. It's a lot to cover here, but a few points I'd like to make. No one is contesting that she murdered her children. She admits it. The question is, should she be held accountable? It's crazy because there's some people who think she didn't do it. She admits she did it. I heard one on the street interview, a woman said, well, she was sleep deprived. That's it. That's all it takes to rationalize killing your kids. Another said she wasn't getting the support she needed. She had a nanny. Her two oldest kids were in daycare. Her husband worked from home. She had a team of psychiatrists. She had all the medicine you could imagine. Her in-laws lived nearby and her parents lived nearby. No one has ever had more support than Lindsey Clancy. 30 years ago, a woman strapped her two children in the car seats and drove the car into the lake. When she was on trial, women met around the courthouse and they screamed at her, calling her a baby killer. We'll never forgive you. How could you do such a thing? That was 30 years ago. Today, a woman kills her kids and she's a hero. Her fan club gathers around the courthouse and celebrates her. It's a celebration. Now, it's in the guise of empathy, but it's not. It's a celebration. Feminism has caused such a rot in the brain and the souls of these women. Women have a rightly ordered desire to love children, but feminism and abortion has twisted up the wires where women are told now to hate their children. That's a spectrum, of course. The most extreme is what Lindsey Clancy did, but even on the lower end of the extreme, it's, oh, I can't wait to get these kids out of the house. Let's get them back to school. Oh, they're the worst. I can't take it anymore. That's a big problem. Women are wired to love and nurture. And that instinct has been redirected away from babies and children onto other marginalized political groups. Illegal immigrants, for instance, or just criminals in general, or a woman who kills her children. Why? It's jacked up empathy. Empathy is the biggest virtue of today. But I agree with Joe Rigney that untethered empathy is a sin, actually. Because while empathy may be fine, I want to imagine how another person feels. If that leads you to be detached from the truth, justice, and morality, well, then it's not good. You can have empathy for people, but it should never take you away from the truth, from justice, or morality. Women in general have more empathy than men, and that's good. It's great when it's directed towards things that women are good at. Keeping members of the family happy and unified, for instance, it's very good. But when the empathy is directed at things that it should not be directed at, like criminals, then it's very bad. Men have never rallied behind a man who murdered his children. One of the women outside the courthouse wearing pink said, no matter what happened in that house, we understand that Lindsey asked for help and it wasn't given. And as women, we know that it wasn't fair and she deserves better. No matter what happened in that house? How about having some empathy for the husband whose life is crushed? Instead, they direct all their empathy for the murderer. Will these jurors care about the truth? Will they only be focused on empathy? Or how about some justice for the babies? Mike Slater filling in for Bill O'Reilly. Something you might not know. Next.
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0: Morning, glory, and evening, grace, America. I'm Hugh Hewitt. Welcome to Hour 3 of today's program. Hope you're watching on the Salem News Channel, available on Fast TV everywhere, Roku, Amazon, Samsung, you name it, Pluto, we're there. And if you're in your car listening on the Salem Radio Network or one of our great affiliates, we'll make your ride home fun. Congressman Pat Harrigan joins me. He is a member of Congress from North Carolina's 10th Congressional District. He is a Green Beret. He's a graduate of West Point. And is the author of the wonderfully named FAFO Act, PG, Fool Around and Find Out Act. Congressman, tell me about the Fool Around and Find Out Act, the FAFO Act. I don't know how you pronounce it, but I love the idea behind it. Explain for us.
1: Well, look, we want to prevent our foreign adversaries from stealing our intellectual property. It's really that simple. I think that the FBI, and most people know this, the FBI has estimated that China is stealing $600 billion a year from the United States. And whether that is from corporate intellectual property theft or whether that's from our government, our military secrets, it is a hemorrhage that we have to stop. It doesn't make any sense for us to continue doing business the way that we're doing it. And so we have done a number of different bills this year to combat the foreign influence and the ability of foreign adversaries to pirate some of our greatest secrets.
0: We lost your audio there, Congressman. I think your joyous use of your hands, which would make you Irish, may have thrown your audio off there a little bit. Let me ask the second question. This is a well-timed appearance. 2 days ago in the Washington Post, a story appeared that named a friend of mine, Kurt Schlichter, who's a guest host on this program occasionally, Rob Manis and Cynical Publius is his ex-name, number three, as special government employees. The three allege, and I am persuaded, that they were, the reporters, in this case from the Washington Post, were armed with data by Department of Defense employees that don't like Pete Hegseth. What do you make of that allegation? Have you followed the story? And is our DOD, DOW grown leaky, leaky, leaky beyond belief?
1: Well, I've actually not heard of that story, Hugh. I've been mostly consumed with what's happened with the Army Secretary over the last 24, 48 hours and months coming up into this. So I'd have a hard time commenting, but I can give you generalities, which is there's no question a lot of people don't like Secretary Pete Hegseth, particularly those in the Washington swamp. He's come in, he's tried to change things. Anytime that you try to change things and really take them from where they are over here to where they are trying to get to over here, that's going to cause a lot of consternation in this place. And it's going to put the knives out for you and try to put them into your back. And so I think it's a totally plausible scenario, but I just don't have firsthand knowledge as to the veracity of the event there.
0: I just want to give you an outline, get your reaction. The three men were hired as special government employees. They've got big online following. Schlichter is enormous. He's a great online Army colonel, retired. And the other two have got very sizable followings as well. And they were employed to help with the study of our graduate schools for war, like the War College and the Naval War College and all the. And they were part of a team led by a very reputable guy, and they made their recommendation. And there's an implication that this is inappropriate. It's not inappropriate. They're colonels. They're retired colonels. Did you get along with your colonels when you were in the Army, Congressman?
1: Well, I certainly tried to. Life was a lot better if you did, but I certainly didn't get along with all of them. Probably more colonels I got along with than generals, because they were awful political back in the day. And I think Secretary Hegseth's trying to change that today. I mean, look, we've got to depoliticize the military, but there's certainly nothing wrong with retired service members acting or coming on board as special government employees, as long as they're not on active duty or some sort of, you know, active reserve status. There's no prohibition against that.
0: Okay, so I hope you look into it, because I think it reflects what's happening in the culture of the Department of Defense, which is if you don't like the SecDef, whoever it is, undermine them, as opposed to it used to be salute and do what the elected president and his designated secretary would want. What is your reaction to two developments, Army Secretary Driscoll leaving and acting Navy Secretary Hung Cao being nominated to be the permanent Secretary of the Navy?
1: Oh, look, Hung Cao is an incredible human being. I've known him since we both started our trajectories in politics, and he's got an incredible story an amazing work ethic. He certainly has the background and the experience to serve in that role in a productive way for our country. So I'm excited for him, and I'm excited for the United States Navy. With respect to Dan Driscoll, look, Dan Driscoll's a friend of mine. I'm probably the only person that has a really great relationship with Secretary Hegseth and Secretary Driscoll on the Hill, which is kind of crazy. So what I'll tell you is, look, they didn't get along, and it's unfortunate because both of them have an unbelievable...
0: We lost your microphone again. You use your hands. Is Harrigan Irish for a reason? I mean, you use your hands and you move your microphone around. Is that what it is?
1: It's a loss for the country when we lose Dan Driscoll. It's unfortunate. But look, Pete's got a lot to give the country. And at the end of the day, Dan did a tremendous service for our nation by trying to transform the Army, getting rid of the equipment that has not helped us win the last 30 years of war,

0: is effectively an ally of China, and it's also a potential distraction against a war in the Indo-Pacific should China
1: Oh, I hate this, Congressman. You get a half answer, and that time you weren't even moving your hands. You're back. So,
0: from the perspective of we have to always maintain strategic flexibility, the longer that we are in a conflict that doesn't seem to have a military outcome, the less strategic flexibility that we have to deal with other contingencies that our adversaries may choose to put us in those situations. The enemy always gets a vote, so we've got to wrap one up so that we can focus on the other.
1: Well, let me ask you about the shaping part, because that's how I view this through the lens. I don't think China's going to invade Taiwan anytime soon, given what Xi did to his military and given what we've seen in Ukraine. At least I hope not. How does it shape the battlefield to our advantage if the Iranian regime crumbles?
0: Well, there's no question that Iran is a good friend to China. And the less friends that China and the less friends that Russia have able to actually influence a future or existing battlefield, the better off the United States is, because the greatest asset that the United States has, besides our incredible military members and the incredible, exquisite technologies that we employ, is our 50-nation ally base. Our adversaries do not have that. So when we start going after one of the five, and we've taken out Venezuela already, that starts really changing the chessboard for Russia and for China. That is absolutely in the strategic interest of the United States of America.
1: And a last question, Congressman. I noticed on your X account, there are tens of millions of dollars in the pipeline that's finally getting to North Carolina contractors. Are you amazed at how long it takes from appropriation to actual allocation and delivery of funds to our defense industrial base? Because I am. Can't hear you. We're going to, I think that, I have to think the Navy did this, Congressman. One of your colleagues from the Navy is coming. Okay, now you're live again. Tell me what you think about getting money out of the Pentagon to the contractors.
0: Hey, look, we dealt with this with Hurricane Helene, right? And a dollar spent today when we really need it to recover from Hurricane Helene is not as good as a dollar spent a year and a half from now. And we were saying that a year and a half from now. And it's the exact same thing in our defense industrial base. And so, look, I think we're going to have appropriations problems this year.
1: We got the last bit in, and then you cut out again. We are going to check on North Carolina's telecom system the next time Congressman Harrigan comes around, but we hope you will come back soon. Always good to talk to a freshman and a Green Beret and an Army man who has opinions and shares them with us. Don't go anywhere, America. I got a lot coming up because President Trump was in the Oval, and whenever that happens, we get audio. And Senator Susan Collins sat down with Politico's Jonathan Martin, and Jonathan Martin tried to set her up. Look, Politico is just so over. People are so over Politico. But Senator Collins is a good egg. She'll talk to anyone. But I think this is a perfect example of why maybe people don't want to talk to Politico anymore, because J. Mart and his merry band of lefties always try and screw the Republican. Stay tuned. I'll be right back.
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6: We were everyone. We were more than just
7: a... Welcome back, America. I'm Hugh Hewitt. President Trump in the Oval with reporters earlier today talking about Iran. Cut number 27.
8: We've controlled and we are controlling the Hormuz Strait. We are bringing lots of boats out every day with millions of barrels of oil. We are, for the most part, doing it without trouble. Every once in a while, they shoot a drone and we knock it down. But we have very strong control. They were trying to rebuild their radar systems and a missile system and a mine drop. You know, we got rid of all the mines in the Hormuz Strait. They were trying to build a rocket that drops mines. Who does that? Did you ever build a rocket that dropped? I never heard of such a thing, but that's what they were doing. They were building it. It was almost finished, so we took it out. We saw that they were building it. We see everything that they're doing. They can't move. They can't go to the bathroom without us seeing it. So we saw that. We took it out. We took out some other things, and then we hit them last night because they took a shot at us in Jordan, at our base in Jordan. We knocked all of them down. There were, I guess, 8 missiles that were shot. They were all knocked down. One we let go because it was so inaccurate. It landed in the middle of the desert someplace, so we let it go. Sometimes we let them go if they're not aimed correctly. It's an amazing science. What they can do is absolutely incredible. We had a case where 111 were shot at a certain ship, fellas, and 100 out of 111, all 111 were knocked down. Can you imagine that? Now, 5 years ago, 7 years ago, you couldn't do that. Today we have technology that's incredible. Nobody has technology like we have. So we hit them hard last night, very hard. They gave a little love tap, but we hit them very hard last night. We took out all of the new equipment that they tried to build along the Strait of Hormuz, some defensive, some offensive. They were trying to see the ships because they can't see the ships. You know, we're taking out a lot of ships. They can't see it because they have no radar because we blew it up. And we blew up much more than their radar last night. It was a very heavy attack last night. And we're prepared to do another one anytime we want.
7: All right. He continued to another question, cut number 28.
0: He posted today on Truth Social, when are the Iranian people going to rise up and fight?
8: Well,
0: if that's what you want, will you send the CIA in to arm Iranians?
8: Well, I wouldn't want to say that to you, Peter. I'd love to tell you that, but it wouldn't be appropriate to say. But I mean, I understand their plight. They're being shot. Right now, you know, these gentlemen sit here in the lap of luxury and they see things, but over there it's not so luxurious. As of 3 months ago, they had 52,000 protesters were killed. Can you imagine this, fellow? And now I hear the numbers probably 20, 25,000 more. They have close to 65,000 protesters killed. So when I ask that question, I ask it sort of knowing the answer. The only answer is that they're being shot. The regime is getting weaker and weaker by the day, and at some point they're not going to be able to shoot so easily because I think the people aren't going to take it. But I did pose that question because, you know, it would be time. But unlike most people can't kill their people like that. Most people try and reason, they talk, and then there might be an overthrow. In Iran, they kill the people. When they get out to protest, they kill them. They shoot them right between the eyes. They have two forms, machine guns and snipers. And they use them sometimes, the machine guns and sometimes the snipers. They like the snipers better because all they do is have a crowd of 200,000 people and a person goes down here right between the eyes. And they'll have three snipers doing it, and it's a horrible thing to watch. So that's why it's not happening. And who can blame them? Who can blame them? But the regime is getting weaker by the day.
7: And nobody thought that East Germany would collapse like a house of cards, and it did. It just did. The war of the civilians against the state had been ongoing in Poland for years, but it was East Germany that cracked. And their soldiers just didn't want to shoot their people anymore. And that was and Stasi had every bit of the same sort of repressive ability that Iran has now in the IRGC and the Basij. So pray for those people. It could happen. We want it to happen. Now, American politics. Susan Collins is just a force of nature. I read you yesterday. The Portland, I have friends up in Maine. One of them, Tony, I think probably the equal of any commercial real estate guy in Maine, sent me, I don't read the Portland Press Telegram, but he sent me a letter that they featured prominently yesterday. I'm a lifelong Democrat, and I want Susan Collins reelected. We'd be crazy not to vote her back in. Marianne Lynch is a retired lawyer, former assistant to Governor Brennan, Democrat, longtime local activist, and it begins, as a lifelong Democrat and pro-choice woman, I'm supporting Senator Susan Collins' re-election. At a time of extreme partisanship, Collins is the most bipartisan senator in the nation. I also support her because of her civility, her positions on social issues, and her strong records. Georgetown University ranks senators on how each senator works across party lines. Every year, Senator Collins ranks at or near the top of the list. Goes on for many, many paragraphs, and it closes, it is likely that every single Mainer has been positively affected by the federal grants that come to Maine through the appropriations process. A prominent Democrat once told me it would be crazy not to reelect the chair of the Appropriations Committee. In my view, we need more people on both sides of the aisle who are willing to cross party lines and to act in a thoughtful, bipartisan manner to make a difference in the lives of ordinary people. And Maine needs to reelect one of the most powerful senators in the nation. We would be crazy not to. Is she a moderate? Yes. Is she bipartisan? Yes. But is she soft in campaign season? Absolutely not. Jonathan Martin, a man of the left, working for Politico, an organ of the left, sat down with her yesterday, cut number 30.
9: Wouldn't he have been an easier candidate for you to beat, given that paper trail, than running against a Democrat from the county, you know, where you hail from in northern Maine and Troy Jackson? It just seems like Plattner would have been easier for you to beat, and it got harder with Jackson. Is that?
10: Well, they have different vulnerabilities. They really do. Under Troy Jackson's leadership in Augusta, electric rates have skyrocketed. Maine's are the fourth highest in the country. And he voted against a bill recommended by the independent public advocate that would have helped to lower rates. So that's a huge vulnerability. Anyone who has a record has vulnerabilities that a person without a record like Graham Plattner does not have.
9: But you've been in a lot of campaign, Senator. You worked as a staffer on the Hill. If you were offered the chance to run against somebody who had a Nazi tattoo and a paper trail of sexual assault accusations versus a conventional politician who voted to increase utility rates.
10: Well, I would suggest that they have different strengths and different weaknesses.
9: Fair, yeah.
10: And that Troy has changed his position on a whole lot of issues. Yeah. And, you know, he started out as a very conservative Republican.
9: Yes.
10: Now he's essentially a Democratic socialist.
9: Should the circumstances of his personal life and his the mother of his children be relevant to this campaign? Is that fair game, do you think?
10: Well, I'm not going to bring up the fact that the mother of his two children is his second cousin. I don't know whether people know that or not.
9: I think you just mentioned it.
7: No, she didn't. He did. That is classic Beltway left-wing journalism. Susan Collins had to answer it the way he framed it, and she did. Good on her. I don't know why people talk to Jonathan Martin. Stay tuned.
11: With SRN News, I'm Keith Peters in Washington. Tropical storm Edward has weakened into a depression but is still dumping nearly 2 feet of rain in some places and flooding parts of Texas. Schools and municipal offices were closed Wednesday and residents were told to stay home. The National Hurricane Center says the storm made landfall Tuesday near the Texas-Louisiana border with winds of 60 miles an hour. Oil giant Chevron is confirming that it is expanding its operations in Venezuela just days after President Trump announced an ambitious deal to develop the nation's oil reserves and give the Pentagon a stake in the profits. Chevron said Wednesday that it has assigned additional acreage in the Orinoco Belt where the company has an established position. More details at SRNNews.com.
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7: Welcome back, America. James Tallarico. If it were not for Abdul Al-Sayed, I would be spending most of my time on James Tallarico, because he's the gift that keeps on giving. I'll play you a little bit more Al-Sayed before the end of the program. But let's go to James Tallarico on a 2020 Zoom. Now, this was 6 years ago. All right, so it's 6 years ago. Maybe he got hit by a bolt of lightning. I'm sure you've seen the video of that going around on social media, the fellow who survived the lightning strike. Maybe not. Maybe Tallarico just lying through his teeth. Cut number 16 from 6 years ago, that James Tallarico.
16: We all know that Texas has been a leader in oil and gas, but in many ways, that's like being a leader in cassette tapes in the 1980s. That industry is not going to last. And if we want to ensure we have an economy that's going to work for our children and our children's children, we got to be ahead of the curve. And Texas has to lead instead of follow on this issue. So, you know, I think those two things, connecting with, on values and then driving it home on how this directly impacts their lives, tends to be higher reach folks who are not already in our camp.
7: Okay, people are driving off the road in Texas. Now, I'm on in every major market in Texas, and I'm glad. So I'm going to play it again for you folks who just drove off the road. You heard him right. This guy wants to be your United States senator. Here is James Tallarico 6 years ago. Maybe you're in the oil and gas business. Maybe you're adjacent to the oil and gas business. Maybe you know that Texas can afford a lot of what it pays for because of the oil and gas business. But here's Tallarico, cut number 16.
16: We all know that Texas has been a leader in oil and gas, but in many ways, that's like being the leader in cassette tapes in the 1980s. That industry is not going to last. And if we want to ensure we have an economy that's going to work for our children and our children's children, we got to be ahead of the curve. And Texas has to lead instead of follow on this
7: issue. So that is not going to last. That's so stupid. That's so stupid. It's not going to last. Look, we're not near peak oil. We're not going to be at peak oil for a few decades. And we're going to need oil for a long time, and then we're going to need something to replace oil that is not solar and is not intermittent and is not wind power, and it's not magic. Let's build a bunch of small modular reactors. I'm 100% for that. But you know what? The oil and gas industry is, in fact, going to last. Texas, your influence in the country is not going to last if you vote for James Tallarico for Senate. So Ken Paxton is the guy you had to vote for. You can go help him out. You can find out how to contribute to him, or you can just walk around and tell your neighbor this Tallarico guy is from the far side of the moon. I remind you of an oldie but goodie of Tallarico from the KXAN primary debate of this year, cut number 23.
17: Our southern border should be like our front porch. There should be a giant welcome mat out front.
7: And he goes on to say, and a lock on the door. All right, so I don't want to deny that. 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And, you know, I think some people like James Tallarico didn't think it could be done. 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
7: Welcome back, America. I'm Hugh Hewitt. Thank you for listening to the Hugh Hewitt Show. Scott Bessent, Secretary Treasurer Extraordinaire, is on Fox and Friends this morning talking about Iran and the fact that we are heating up the war there again. Cut number 26.
6: My message to everyone is stay away. We all want this conflict to end, and the fastest way for the conflict to end is for no one to provide any support to this regime. We are going to sever every tie that they have from the outside world. For instance, last Friday, we sanctioned the Dubai branches of an Egyptian bank, and they had provided more than $1.8 billion to the regime since 2025. And we are going to systemically go through and take every bad actor like that out. We've created new authorities for Treasury to be able to sanction the airlines, maritime, digital assets. So this is all hands on deck. Teams from Treasury, State Department, and DOW have gone out of the world, and we are having very fulsome talks with anyone supporting the regime.
7: I love that. They're giving the word to the world. We are watching, and we are going to punish you. We need to get rid of this regime. He added this on Fox and Friends, cut number 20.
6: Isolating the country, and now we are applying sanctions like have never been seen before that are going to asphyxiate the regime. And we are telling friends and foes, do not deal with this evil regime. We know who you are, you know who you are, and if we have to, we will put you out of business.
8: I'm sure you saw that Vladimir Putin yesterday appeared with the Iranian officials and basically said, we got your back. We're going to help you out. What's your message to the Russians?
6: Look, my message to everyone is stay away. We all want this conflict to end, and the fastest way for the conflict to end is for no one to provide any support to this regime. We are going to sever every tie that they have from the outside world. For instance,
7: I hope he does. Yesterday at the G20, he was making the same threat. I didn't have a chance to play this for you yesterday. I want to go back and do it. Cut number 6 at the G20 yesterday about Iran.
10: Live near a swamp. And as a result, we'd end up with a lot of poison snakes in our yard. And you would take either a rake or a machete or a paddle from a boat, and you cut the head off. Mm-hmm. But the snake, the tail kept wiggling, and you had to bury the head of the snake because the head of the snake was still poisonous, and there was venom there. So we are burying the head of the Iranian snake. The snake doesn't know it's dead yet, but it will stop wiggling when the sun goes down. And so the Iranian regime, they are demised, and they will figure it out.
7: They are demise. They are the parrot in Monty Python, This Parrot Is Dead. One more bit of Scott Bessent from yesterday, cut number 7.
10: We'll be looking at, it could be anyone who does business with the IRGC. We are tracking down the IRGC's assets. And I will say it on worldwide TV, just so you know, we know the where in the British Virgin Islands your accounts are at these trust companies. We know the $100 million houses you have around the world, and we are going to freeze those. We are going to, our partners, we are going to close all of that down. So we are going to go after the regime's legitimate assets that they have stolen from the Iranian people, and those can go back to the Iranian people, or they can go to the victims of terror, like the families of the soldiers who are on the USS Cole or in the Lebanese barracks. But we will stop this regime's ability to have a nuclear weapon, to have their current highly enriched uranium, to project terrorist power through their proxy networks, and to terrorize the Gulf. Mm-hmm. So after 47 years, it is over.
7: Right. I love this. I love this so much. It is the major accomplishment of Donald Trump's second term, if he can pull this off, if he can collapse this regime. I want to compliment those out there who gave a call to usmedicalplan.com yesterday. I told you open season isn't until November. Whether you are an individual and you're not eligible for Medicare or Medicaid and you're looking for a plan, whether you're a small business and you're looking at your premium increase and you said, oh my gosh, I can't pay this year, what am I going to do? Or you're afraid of a premium increase that's coming down the road, or you're like me, you're Medicare, and you just have 5 bazillion choices beyond basic Medicare. 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I'm a supplemental person, not an Advantage person, but some people want Advantage. 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You're married. 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You want to have the right choices for both of you. 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John Woolman, all right, owner, founder, runs it, has 200 different people working for him. They know this business. And you might go with AI. Maybe it'll get better year over year. You might go with the person you've used forever. But how about a second opinion? Do you have any? It doesn't really take that long. You list what's wrong with you. You list any medications you might be using, and you list what you might expect to have happen to you next year. And then with that information, they combine both the best of AI and 200 people who actually know what they're doing. And they look through and they sort and they say, we really think this is the best choice for you. And here's what it's going to cost you, and you can make an informed choice. But don't wait, all right? 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And I know why. People dread open season. Right, open season for federal employees. I ran the Federal Employee Health Benefits Program for 2.5 years with the General Counsel, Deputy Director, and Director of OPM. 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
2: 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Reuters Institute says we're now one of the top news brands in the nation. 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
15: Welcome back. I'm Hugh Hewitt. I do all say at the gift that keeps on giving. Here is his commentary on 9/11, a newly uncovered interview, cut number 22.
16: We noticed that there were some resurfaced posts on 9/11, and I was wondering if it's making it challenging to reach more Republican or more moderate voters in this race.
17: Well, I mean, I think all of us look back and say 9/11 was an awful thing that happened in this country. And I think all of us also look back and say, think about all the wars that were fought and how much safer do we feel like they made us? How many lives did they ruin? And my point is just to say that...
15: Stop! I don't think about... How many lives did they ruin? I think about 9/11 being an attack that revealed the face of Islamist terrorism that remains a factor in the world and about which we must be aware and on guard, and that the homeland has not been attacked in the degree or with the intensity as it was on 9/11. And I think that Abdul El-Sayed is disqualified to serve in the United States Senate. He doesn't get it. He's a radical. And Michigan, you're listening right now, just don't even pretend to like the man. All right, just don't even pretend. I want to remind you about The Uprising, which is coming to theaters soon, September 10th. You want to see it in Dolby Cinema. You do not want to miss The Uprising. It's coming, and you're not going to want to miss it. It was by the acclaimed director who did Captain Phillips, Jason Bourne. It stars Andrew Garfield, and you know Andrew Garfield, big, big hit. But about Robin Hood, about the original legend, about the original man and the myth that followed and what it was all about standing up to concentrations of power, about freedom, about liberty. A lot of all-star cast, a lot of action, a lot of daring do, and the kind of message you want everyone to see. It's going to be in theaters soon, and you want to make a plan to see it, and you want to make a plan to see it on the big screen, it is rated R. All right. If you're under 17, you won't be admitted without a parent. But witness the rise of Robin Hood. 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And use the Dolby Cinema because that's what you want to hear it and see it on. 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
22: Mike Slater filling in for Bill O'Reilly. Now it's time for something you might not know. Huge Trump win here. He had 9 pharmaceutical company leaders in the Oval Office the other day. All of them committed to lowering drug prices for you. This is a part of Trump's most favored nation pricing. So this says that we in the United States, you, well, both of us, will have the lowest price of any of these drugs in the whole world. No country in the world will have a lower price than we do. So if a drug is normally $1,000 in America, but it's $10 in France, it's now $10 in America too. Or $50 in America and France may go up over there in order to make up the difference. But that's fine. It's cheaper than $1,000. The White House says that $700 million has been saved by the American people through Trump RX. That's the website. You can go on and look for different prescriptions near you and what the most favored nation price is. This has to be a central point of the midterm convention coming up starting next Wednesday. It's next Wednesday, Thursday, and Friday. This needs to be a major part of it. The success of lowering the price of drugs. The Council of Economic Advisors says that Trump's most favored nation deals with pharmaceuticals would save the American consumer $600 billion over the next decade. Also, these 9 companies the other day committed to $20 billion in U.S. manufacturing. But here's the interesting thing that I didn't know about. You know, we have the strategic oil reserves. Trump also started the strategic active pharmaceutical ingredient reserve. We learned during COVID that most of the ingredients that we need to make our medicine, it's from overseas, mostly from China and India. Precursor chemicals made in China to make our medicine is crazy. So just like the strategic petroleum reserves, we now have a six-month supply of all these pharmaceutical ingredients at all times. So, for instance, this company, Teva Pharmaceuticals, they're contributing 45 metric tons of metronidazole, an antibiotic, and antiprotozoal used to treat bacteria and parasitic infections, and 4.8 tons of amlodipine, an antihypertensive drug. Whatever, they sound important. And you can see Trump getting the pharmaceutical company executives around. Hey, guys, what are you doing for us? What are you going to do that finally puts America first? I'm Mike Slater. More coming up.
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2: 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Governor Greg Abbott has activated state emergency resources as Tropical Storm Edward threatens the Texas coast. School districts throughout the Houston area closed today with the impending inclement weather. A Willis Independent School District employee, Austin Gwaltney, charged with solicitation of a minor. The 27-year-old allegedly shared inappropriate photos with a 14-year-old former student. And a former coach from Cypress Christian School indicted on criminal charges in Georgia after inappropriate electronic communications with a minor. Clear Creek Independent School District facing a substantial budget shortfall of $23 million, declining student enrollment to blame, according to district officials, as they consider budget cuts. John Loretta, AM 1070, The Answer.
23: 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Major League Baseball, the Astros home tonight facing the Chicago White Sox. Houston fell 5-1 Tuesday. Isak Paredes homered in the loss. Their lead in the AL West down to one game over Texas. Tonight, Hayden Wesneski will get the start for Houston. 4-1, a 3.86 ERA. Davis Martin going for the White Sox. He is 9-6. The Rangers will be playing this afternoon, wrapping up their series with the A's in Arlington. And the Rangers going for the sweep, winning 8-5 on Tuesday. Brandon Nimmo had 4 hits and 5 RBIs. Cody Bradford gets the start today against Jacob Lopez. NFL, the Texans set to open up the season on September 13th as they host the Buffalo Bills at Energy Stadium. Texas went 12-5 last season. The Cowboys opening up their season on the road September 13th against the New York Giants. 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
24: The sage from South Central, the prince of Pico Union, the czar of common sense, the great Eldersky, Don Lorenzo. Welcome to the program. No Victor Krebs allowed because we've got a country to save. 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
24: 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While I'm away, Carl Jackson will be sitting in for me. 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
29: All right. Welcome to the Larry Elder Show. I'm your guest host, Carl Jackson, sitting in for the great Eldersky. Man, it feels so good to be back behind this microphone. love listening to Larry, love listening or filling in for Larry. Sean McConnell is in my ear. I already know Leslie is on the lines. Also, Lou's got my back at AM 950, The Answer, Orlando.com. Chris producing the program. I know we've got Rick Lowkey somewhere in the Los Angeles studio. I, of course, am broadcasting out of Orlando. So much to get to, so much to talk about. I don't even know where to begin, if I'm being honest with you, and I am being honest with you. But there are several things that I'm going to talk about, as well as the latest news of the day. So we'll get into some things when it comes to Iran. Obviously, the Charlie Kirk murder case is being sent to trial. I want to get into that. The Bank of America executive that was killed in Times Square. I want to give you a little bit of the backdrop story to that. It's really a sad story, but it's also the reason why, or one of the reasons why, we need to defeat the left coming up in the midterms. I saw John Thune. I believe this article is in the Washington Post. He's really concerned about whether or not we'd lose the Senate. I wish he wasn't out saying that, if I'm being honest with you, and I am being honest with you. But nonetheless, we've got to win the Senate. We've got to keep the House. We've got to stay in power. I think this is crucial. I think this is the most important election of our lifetime. Carl, you've said that before. Others have said that before. I've come to the realization that that doesn't stop being true. When you live in a democratic republic like the United States of America, you have people like El Said, the DSA, Mamdani, that are literally trying to take over the Democrat Party. We'll get into some of that, but it's just so much. I got great guests coming up. Third hour, Corey DeAngelis of the Heritage Foundation. And also Accuracy in Media, author of the Parent Revolution. We're going to talk about school choice and what the unions are up to and what the left is still doing with your kids in K through 12 school. As far as the brainwashing is concerned, also as far as DEI is concerned, they found ways to get around that. And so guys, I was briefly mentioning to Sean McConnell before we went on, I was trying to remember the Disney movie back in the day with the fish, the little clown fish, and it was Finding Nemo. But Ellen DeGeneres, correct me if I'm wrong, Mr. McConnell, played the kind of dizzy fish, Dory, I believe, in the film. And at one point, I don't recall the exact circumstance, but I do recall, I don't know if it was Nemo that was giving up, getting back to his family, if I recall correctly. And Dory was like, just keep swimming, just keep swimming, just keep swimming, just keep swimming. And for whatever reason, as I was heading to the studio, that just kept resonating. It just kept popping up into my mind. Just keep swimming, just keep swimming, just keep swimming. Because I think as I've filled in, I've sounded kind of like a record, you know, just over and over and over again. And I don't want to lose the freedom. I don't want to go backwards. All right. I know that some of you may not be. And I'll give you a record of President Trump's accomplishments here throughout the evening. But I know some people might, I thought things would be better by now. But as I've argued before, and as I will continue to argue, we are better off today than we were under the Biden administration. We're racking up some wins, even though I understand I don't want to minimize anyone's financial pain. I don't want to minimize that. What I do appreciate about what the president is doing is he's trying to make long-term gains for the United States of America so that you eventually and your children and perhaps even your grandchildren are better off. And we can talk about some of the things that he's doing. That includes Iran. Even if you're one of these people that, I just don't understand why he would bother with this war. I get it. I get it. And trust me, I was one of the ones. I thought this thing would be over quick, fast, and in a hurry. It became political pretty quickly. Obviously, there's division, and I'm not talking about, and not that it's major within President Trump's administration, but some people have deferring or different visions when it comes to foreign policy, and that played a role too, I believe. But right now, we have stepped up some attacks, which I will get into momentarily. So just so much to get to. It's absolutely insane. What was I writing down? I was writing down some of the things that I'll get into. Trump says he's not forcing Iran to return to negotiations. The Charlie Kirk alleged assassin headed to trial. Woman stabbed to death. I mentioned that. Chicago's weekend shootings. I want to get into that. The Lindsey Clancy case, I haven't cared much about. And I got to admit, I was rather flippant. I was filling in for Scott Jennings the other day, and I was kind of flippant on it. But I thought about this, and I was like, you know what? I'm going to tie this in. And I guess my theme for today, as crazy it may sound, just keep swimming. Just keep swimming. Maybe it should be just keep fighting, but for the sake of Finding Nemo, I'm going to say just keep swimming, because that's what we have to do. And then I was, you know, sometimes you're on radio and you think of things to say, or you're studying and you're preparing and you spit it out, and it, some people might like it. You know, the audience may not know that you've done a crappy job, but you know, I will go home and I'll beat myself up. Why did I forget to say this? Why did I frame it this way? Why did I frame it this way? And I couldn't figure out really how to frame the Lindsey Clancy trial. And then I thought about it. And I'm probably going to have a different view than probably most conservatives that you'll hear on this trial. I, for one, and I've shared this on air before, I am not a fan of these show trials whatsoever.

0: I just don't have the tolerance for it. I don't have the patience to sit there and watch that trial. But something came to mind, and I thought about it, and I was like, I just want to share this, because in my mind, even what we're watching when it comes to the Lindsey Clancy trial is indicative of the greatness of America. What? Girl, how can you say that? This mother murdered her three children. She strangled them. One was trying to get away. Horrific, horrific, horrific. I, for one, the views that I have, I am an advocate of the death penalty. I'm an advocate. I think this is my personal opinion. My personal opinion would be, hey, she should die the same way she killed her kids. Having said that, I frankly can also understand why people would be on the total opposite side of me. And I got to tell you something. I'm kind of thankful for that, because it's who we are as a nation. I was trying to iron this out in my mind, and forgive me if I get this wrong. This is where Dennis Prager was so great at fusing religiosity, I believe, in just practical everyday life or culture, and culture in politics. But I sat there and thought, man, this Lindsey Clancy trial, there's people like me that's like, hey, where's the switch? Let's fry her. And then there's people that are rationing through this case and listening to the evidence. People are seeing things in the jury pool that we aren't seeing. And someone brought to my attention, we're seeing things in the news or on clips that the jury isn't seeing, or they may be seeing now, and that they're not sequestered, which I think is the dumbest thing ever, by the way. But having said that, still, I'm like, you know what? We have a Judeo-Christian, our nation, our constitution is built on Judeo-Christian principles, but we have a secular government. And when I think about the Lindsey Clancy trial, all I can think is, wow, we literally have jurors right now. We have jurors. Basically, they couldn't come up with a verdict. I think it is going to end in a hung jury, and I completely understand it. But you have people that are probably secular, people that are probably more religious, like I am, on one side of the issue, and others on the other side. They're hearing the same information. They're all arriving at this lady did a really evil thing. She has to be punished, but we don't know how. And people like me will be a little more or less fryer. People like, people that are listening to all of the evidence that are probably a little more secular are like, hey, I buy into the psychological arguments or the psychosis or whatever, and I can understand all of that. And I just sit here and think, man, it is such a cool system that you can be religious, you can be atheist, you can be secular, and we can come to the conclusion that this lady is guilty, but maybe have a different type of punishment. We'll be back.
1: When life gets you down, you know what you gotta do?
2: I don't wanna know what you gotta do.
1: Just keep swimming, just keep swimming, just keep swimming, swimming, swimming. What do we
0: Love
1: do?
0: It.
1: We swim.

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3: 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Reuters Institute says we're now one of the top news brands in the nation. 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
2: Foundations of Freedom, a look at America's founding principles and the leaders who shaped our nation.
3: Ronald Reagan understood that liberty could never be taken for granted. In 1967, he warned Americans, freedom is a fragile thing, and it's never more than one generation away from extinction. President Reagan knew the freedoms secured by one generation were not guaranteed to survive to the next. Today, as socialistic ideas that place greater power in the hands of government gain renewed support, Reagan's warning carries even greater weight. Freedom is more than inheritance. It's a responsibility, one we all share. Every generation must fight for the principles that made self-government possible. Freedom only survives when each generation chooses to defend it. So, do we have the courage to defend and protect what is being challenged, the very principles that made America the greatest experiment in history?
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1: All right, welcome back to The Larry Elder Show. I'm your guest host, Carl Jackson, sitting in for the great Eldersky. I will be with you on Friday as well, so I look forward to that. And by the way, John Lott, I think I forgot to mention this. So we're going to have Corey at the top of the third hour, DeAngelis of Heritage Foundation, also of Heritage Foundation, and then we're going to have John Lott. I'm sorry, I think I forgot to mention it at the top of the second hour. I want to talk about illegal immigrants and crime. There's some information out there that illegals commit less crime, and that simply is not true when you look at the numbers. So John Lott is going to be on to break some of that down for us. He is excellent. He's an economist. You guys also know him. He's an author of More Guns, Less Crime, as well as other books out there, crimeresearch.org. So, I look forward to having that conversation with him. I just got so many things that I want to talk about. It's kind of hard to figure out where to start, but I wish I could find a way, and I need to find a way to really summarize what I'm feeling about this Lindsey Clancy trial, except to say, when I think of our judicial system, it's the best in the world. Again, we have a secular government, and still people like me, whether you're religious, you know, or whether you're secular, whether you're atheist, our founders devised a nation where we have a justice system with people that have different kind of worldviews because of our system. Because of our Judeo-Christian values, can still arrive at a guilty verdict, or maybe innocent, maybe confused. It's just a testament to our system. So when I look at the Lindsey Clancy trial, as much as I think like, you know, I appreciate the process. I appreciate the fact I'm not as upset that this could end in a hung jury, because I believe ultimately as a Christian, no matter what happens, she's going to have to deal with Jesus when she dies. And so that gives me a little peace when I'm dealing with the chaos that I see here on earth. I heard someone say that I don't believe that any mother could kill their children without being insane. And I understand that viewpoint. And I believe that's probably what some of the jurors are wrestling with. But I also believe, because I'm religious, I think people like to avoid the fact that evil exists. Evil exists. But at the same token, I love the fact that we can think differently. And again, I wish I could find a better way to sum this up. But again, we have a system where I can be more religious, they can be more agnostic, secular, whatever. But our system somehow allows us to meet where we can still say, hey, this is wrong. This needs to go through our system. This lady needs to be punished. This lady needs to be institutionalized. I'm not doing a great job of this. Nonetheless, we live in a great country. Let me say that. Let me go here real quick. The U.S. Air Force is now striking Iranian targets around the Strait of Hormuz. I want to go to cut number two. I think this is important. Obviously, it's playing a role, and it's going to play a role in the upcoming elections. So let's go ahead and play cut number two, por favor, Mr. McConnell.
2: Soldiers, their leaders are largely dead. Their Navy is gone. Their Air Force is gone. Their surveillance equipment is almost entirely gone. That doesn't mean we won't smack them. We'll see what happens. But we have the Strait of Hormuz in extremely good shape. You know, we're taking over many, many ships. Got through last night, as you know, with the Navy's assistance. And we've been averaging 30 ships a night. That's a lot. And a lot of oil's coming out. That's why you haven't seen the price of oil go like they thought it might have to go. And the main thing, when I say it all, I could go on for an hour about what a great job we've done. We've done a great job with Venezuela. We've done a great job with Iran. Iran will never have a nuclear weapon. See, that's what it's all about. It's not about any of the other things. It's about we as a country and as for the world, Iran cannot have a nuclear weapon. If Iran had a nuclear weapon, Israel would have been wiped out. You would have no Israel right now, and you'd probably have no Middle East. And they'd be hitting our cities at some point because they're sick people. And Iran will never have a nuclear weapon.
1: Now, why shouldn't Iran have a nuclear weapon? See, this is one of the things that President Trump does. He doesn't get enough credit for this, in my opinion. We saw what he's done in the Western Hemisphere and what he continues to do now. 65 billion barrels of Venezuelan oil. We're going to be partnering with Venezuela to make sure that we extract that. And I get some people are frustrated with that because Trump can't do anything right. And listen, I understand government is getting involved. In, I totally get that. But when it comes to Venezuela, they literally murdered some of our American workers there. They took over our infrastructure. We're taking it back. And this is to protect you. This is to help oil prices drop for you. Obviously, this won't be a short-term thing. I look at Iran, and that won't be necessarily a short-term thing. But I do believe that this war can be won, and it should be won as quickly as possible. I understand that there's turmoil inside of the administration a little bit. There's going to be some difficulty here. There's going to be people with differing opinions and what have you. Dave Driscoll resigning, Pete Hegseth and him batting heads. Nonetheless, we got to continue to win the war. Here's what's happening. The U.S. strikes on Iran are reportedly expanding beyond previous waves, hitting dozens of sites. Targets now include air defenses, radar system, anti-ship cruise missiles, launchers. Washington is also reportedly targeting Iranian state-owned oil tankers under a new tanker-for-tanker policy. I don't want our U.S. troops to have to go back here to the Middle East any longer than they have to, or unless it's for some niche special mission or what have you. I don't want our troops there. And I believe that, as Scott Bessent said, that this is the head of the snake. Iran is. And I want to get rid of them. I want to get rid of them so that your children don't have to worry about this, and so that we don't have to worry about the Strait of Hormuz. Well, Carl, we never had to worry about the Strait of Hormuz. Well, theoretically, we didn't. But we know that any time we tried to shake up Iran, right, the nation that's hell-bent on killing Americans, the nation that's hell-bent on killing Jews, we knew if we were to shake that up, there's going to be some trouble, particularly with the Strait. And so we're going to get rid of that. The mines are being removed and all that good stuff. I didn't even intend on spending this much time on this particular subject, but it is an important subject. And I just want to give President Trump credit for it, even though I understand this doesn't necessarily make life easier for you now. It will in the long run and for your posterity. Not to mention, if you look at the borders, I don't want to go backwards on the borders. Guys, if you recall, we had illegal aliens invading our country. I encourage you to go back and look at the videos. We had illegal aliens invading our country on the daily by thousands, and we could do nothing to stop it. Democrats creating these sanctuary cities and now wanting to abolish ICE. Listen, President Trump got rid of that problem virtually within a couple of months. Let's not go backwards. Let's keep swimming. We'll be back.

0: with SRN News. I'm Keith Peters in Washington. Jurors in the Lindsey Clancy trial have gone home without a verdict after a fifth day of deliberations. They've twice said they can't agree on whether the Massachusetts mother is criminally responsible for killing her three young children. The jury will return on Thursday. Oil giant Chevron is confirming that it is expanding its operations in Venezuela just days after President Trump announced an ambitious deal to develop the nation's oil reserves and give the Pentagon a stake in the profits. Chevron said Wednesday that it had been assigned additional acreage in the Orinoco Belt, where the company has an established position. On Wall Street, the Dow by 295 points, the Nasdaq rose 118, the S&P 500 advanced by 35. More details at srnnews.com.
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12: You guys remember when the borders were being invaded every day? You guys remember when inflation rates were over 9% under the Biden administration? You guys remember when gas prices hovered at some point at $5 per gallon? Now, I know if you live in California or Hawaii, that's normal for you, but that's not normal for the rest of the country. Even frankly, before we went to the war in Iran, you had prices that were hovering around $2.80, and we hadn't seen those types of prices in quite some time. Now, obviously, because of the war, or in part due to the war, the prices have gone up. The good news is prices can and prices will come down. And still, on average, even though I don't want to minimize this, it's still on average cheaper than what you were experiencing under the Biden administration. But I will offer you this point, that we know the president wants to make life better for you and more affordable for you. You have people like El Saeed. You have the DSA out there running on affordability. El Saeed is just destroying his campaign, thank God. Although I don't think we should take it lightly. I don't think we should take any of these people lightly, because they're not about affordability. They are all about control. I want to take you to cut number 11, if we could. This is a gentleman by the name of Marcus Coleman confronting Democrats on the illegal alien problem. And a commercial truck driver killed or plowed into him and his family, leaving his then 5-year-old daughter Delilah permanently disabled. This is what we were enduring during the Biden administration. And again, within a matter of months, Trump was almost a victim of his success, because we had been seeing these clips and these watching the news daily, and you could see people flooding in by the thousands. And then all of a sudden, this guy gets in. He takes the border seriously. He empowers ICE. He empowers CBP. And then all of a sudden, oh my goodness, this problem that the left was saying couldn't be solved, we have to figure out what the root problems were. According to Kamala Harris, they were solved within a matter of months. Cut number 11, Mr. McConnell.
6: How is that okay? How are you guys not fighting for this? Right here, how are you guys not fighting for this? I reject your guys' sympathy, to be honest with you. There's no way you guys are sorry. Not one of you guys have ever called me. Not one of you guys have ever reached out to me. Not one of you guys have ever sat there and seen me in the hallways and said, hey, sorry about your daughter. You guys do it right here while you guys are grandstanding on top of your soapbox. This is when you guys care. Right here inside this room is the only time you guys care. I've never received anything from anybody over here at all regarding my daughter or my family or anything. Hey, Mr. Coleman, your guys' Delilah law, I want to help you revise this so that we were interested inside of it. Nothing. You guys have no pathway to anything. You guys want to sit there and talk about the pathway to citizenship. There is a pathway. It's not jump the fence and apply. That's not the way it goes. There's a process to get it done. You don't just do that. I can't just go over there and go sit down inside one of those seats and become a Democrat. Oh, you know what? I probably could. I honestly probably could. So I'm not even going to say that. But I can't go inside a hospital and become a doctor just because I want to and go put on a coat and come to work. It's getting ridiculous the way things are going now. It honestly is. It makes no sense at all. Sanctuary cities allow so much to be done that it's almost like the parents not there to take care of the household. And everybody's running around and doing what they want to do. And it sucks. It honestly does. You guys sit there and you guys talk about ICE invading cities and doing this and doing that. I agree with Mr. Jordan, that if the state sat there and told them, come pick up the person, it would take one or two people to go do it. Instead, they got to send an army out there because now they have to look for them. And then since it's a sanctuary state, you got people sitting there abusing the ICE officers that are out there. I have a whole statement right here that I was going to read to you guys, but just listening to you guys, none of this is relevant anymore because you guys just changed so much.
12: Wow.
6: It makes no sense at all. My daughter doesn't deserve this. She didn't ask for any of this. The people that jumped the fence did, though. They knew exactly what they were doing. They still chose to move forward in that direction. And every day something's happening to somebody. And it is your guys' fault. I hold each and every one of you responsible for it.
12: Amen.
6: And I always will.
12: Amen. Man, woo, that was powerful. Chicago crime stats 2026, 254 people killed in Chicago this year, up 11.4% at this point this year. I'll continue this after the break. 41 people shot last weekend, 3 dead, 15 people shot in the largest mass gang shooting this year, 1,255 shooting victims this year. These are blue cities. These are Democrat policies that are hurting everyday people, killing everyday people. Do you want to go back to that? Do you want to make sure that this increases where you live or spreads where you live? I don't, no, just keep swimming. Let's go forward.
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12: I want to keep swimming forward. I want to continue to fight for this country. And I think I do not want to regress. I don't want to go back to these socialist ideas. They haven't worked anywhere, and they won't work simply because of human nature. You have these people on the left calling capitalism evil. Capitalism is the best system ever invented by man. And people that risk their lives to come to the United States prove it every day. Despite the fact that we're not a pure capitalist society, we've been a mixed economy for God knows how long. It's been quite some time. But nonetheless, we are still the best country in the world because of the opportunities, because of capitalism, because of our Judeo-Christian values. And that's obvious. And it's amazing to me that so many people get duped into falling for the Mamdanis and the El Sayeds and the AOCs of the world. And obviously she's going to be running. But I was spitting off some stats earlier about what happened in Chicago. These are people. You have this, J.B. Pritzker was at some bar somewhere in Illinois, perhaps in Chicago, trying to break a Guinness Book of World Records by drinking hard liquor. Meanwhile, over the weekend, again, 41 people shot last weekend in Chicago, 3 dead. President Trump urging him, begging the governor and the governor of Illinois, the mayor of Chicago, hey, let the National Guard come in. Let me clean this mess up. Give the people a safe place to live. You want these people to be in charge? The people that will say, no, no, no, no, no, no, no. Actually, the reason why they're lying, obviously, the reason why the crime is so bad is because Trump didn't pay for this, or Trump didn't give money for this, or like, what's been the excuse for decades when Trump hasn't been around? What was the excuse during the Biden administration? 254 people killed in Chicago this year. That's up 11.4%. Those are the people that the Democrats pretend they care about. Those are middle class people. Those are black and brown people, as they would say. 15 people shot in the largest. They call it a mass shooting, but it is a gang shooting. I heard someone else say that, and I'm like, thank you for framing that properly. A serious gang problem there. 1,255 shooting victims this year. 1,255 doors knocked on. Hey, your family member shot. Your family member's in the hospital. Your family member may be dying. You need to get to the hospital right away, because Democrats think that the good guys are the bad guys, that the cops are the bad guys. You want to go back to that? We experienced a little bit of what the Democrats want to do during the COVID lockdown, censorship, messing with your ability to be able to travel, go out and make money, telling you who's essential. We vote for them and they get to tell us who's essential. You really want to go back to that? Healthcare for all, El Sayed is claiming. Healthcare for all. Medicare for all. Okay, we've had Obamacare. Obamacare has been a complete and utter disaster. So we basically tried that. It was a disaster. The VA does that. No matter who's in charge, it's an absolute disaster, even though I would argue it gets a little better under Republicans, but it's still a disaster for the most part. Who's going to pay for Medicare for all? I wish somebody would ask El Sayed, how are you going to put more money in people's pockets by taxing them more? How can you force people onto a system when you only have a finite amount of doctors, a finite amount of nurses? How are they going to get better care? How are they going to even get into the doctor's office or into the hospital when you flood the system? But that's the goal. The goal is to flood the system. Let me share this story with you. I'll get to Charlie Kirk later. I really want to get into that. I hate that. This story of this young mother, this Bank of America executive that was killed in Times Square. You guys hear this? I gotta admit, sometimes I hate it, but I'm just being honest with you. You hear so many stories, and I've heard so many stories where you've just kind of grown numb. You just kind of grown numb. The crime rates in these blue cities where these people just ignore what's happening to their citizens. I hear a story and sometimes I'm like, okay, yeah, I'll check it out later. And I gotta admit to you, and that's what I did initially. And then I happened to scrolling on New York Post, and then I saw Bank of America exec killed by Times Square maniac was a new mom who had just returned from maternity leave. Cause I didn't know the victims. I saw the big chick with the knives and I'm sorry, people shot her. I would have popped a cap in her too. I'm so sick of this nonsense. Democrats allow crazy people that should be institutionalized or in jail where they can get proper care onto the streets
0: This chick goes out, two knives in her hands, stabs people, and you got morons on the left talking about shooter on the leg. I would like them to put on the uniform, be on the other side of the knives, and say something as stupid as that. Erin Piacenti, forgive me if I am chopping up her name, 32 years old. An Ivy League graduate. She graduated from Fordham Law School. She was recently married, just celebrated her 2-year anniversary with her husband. And then she just came off of maternity leave. 5 months of maternity leave. This is, I was thinking about this and it really hit me. I was like, okay, I don't know what her political stance was. I don't care. She was a mother. She's a victim of a heinous crime. But I started thinking about these lefty chicks, these left-wing nuts. And I was thinking about Erin Piacenti. She had the best of both worlds. She had a beautiful baby. Recently married, 2 years, husband. An executive, vice president, Bank of America. 32 years old. Her life snuffed out. Why? Because Mayor Mamdani and Democrats, they don't care about the people. They care more about the criminals than they do the regular citizens or the mentally insane. The mentally insane should be housed. They should be institutionalized. This lady had literally just returned to work this week from maternity leave. Her daughter will never know her. And just like the gentleman said, Marcus Coleman, Democrats are to blame for that. You want to go back there? You want to go back there? You want this nonsense to spread from state to state to state? No, let's keep swimming. Let's keep swimming. I don't want a crime-infested country, for God's sakes. More on the other side.
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1: You know when you're getting up there in age. I never thought I would say what my dad said. They don't make music like they used to. What? Good stuff. Good stuff, Mr. McConnell. I have a love-hate relationship with it. I love listening to the cuts that Mr. McConnell plays, man. Good stuff. All right, so we'll get into the Charlie Kirk thing momentarily. Just quickly to get back to this woman. I have to remind myself, you get caught up into reading so many stories. It could just become work. And I don't want that to ever be the case with me. And so I'm appreciative of the New York Post for just giving us a glimpse of this lady. And listen, even this lady that was shot, Pamela Cisneros, she wasn't treated well either. This lady should have been institutionalized. She had plenty of problems, mental problems. She had a history. But in places like New York, they think it's compassion to allow people out on the streets that'll commit acts like this. That's not compassion. You just killed a mother. A little girl will grow up without her mother. A father, let's be real, man. A dude just having a newborn baby, totally clueless, totally relying on his wife for the most part and trying to chip in where he can to be the dad that he can and be there for his wife. Now you have a young man that has a newborn baby without a mother. That's going to be hard. This lady didn't deserve to die. This lady didn't have to die this way. But because of Democrat policies, she died. She was murdered. Another 68-year-old man that was on the scene was stabbed as well. Fortunately, he will survive. But he just came up from the subway station, got to ground level, and she stabs him. This is Blue City crime. I'm going to talk a little bit about this with John Lott at the top of the hour. Also, he wrote a column. He's written several columns in the last month, but one that I wanted to speak to him about, actually a couple of things. This was in the Federalist. Socialist demand to abolish police and prisons will mean more dead Americans. Carl, are you just trying to scare us? I'm just telling you the truth. We cannot let these people have power. Even Van Jones is calling El Saeed a wacky person. His foreign policy is wacky. But there was something else that he said in the video. I'll share this with you later that caught my attention. We'll get into that. But when we return, John Lott, don't go anywhere. We'll be back.

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3: News this hour from Town Hall. I'm Keith Peters in Washington. The push to produce more oil in Venezuela is intensifying, with Chevron investing $7 billion to double production.
4: Energy Secretary Chris Wright is in Venezuela.
5: President Trump's mission in Venezuela is straightforward. The mission is to bring peace, freedom, opportunity, and prosperity to the people of Venezuela.
4: Wright says he believes this will bring many thousands of jobs.
5: And starting this ball rolling of peace, opportunity, and prosperity for everyone.
4: Yet because Venezuela's energy infrastructure is severely degraded and the nation is operating under international sanctions, its daily production is just over 1 million barrels. The U.S. produces almost 14 million barrels of oil per day. I'm Ed Donahue.
3: The European Union is grappling with how to respond to an attempted drone attack at a Leipzig, Germany airport. European Commission President Ursula von der Leyen reaffirms the bloc's support for Germany after Berlin blamed Russia for the attempted drone attack earlier this month.
6: The German government has identified Russia as behind an attempt to attack cargo planes at Leipzig-Halle airport. Had this attack succeeded, this would have resulted in enormous damage and possibly even loss of life.
3: EU foreign ministers are considering more sanctions, but many member nations remain cautious about escalating tensions with nuclear-armed Russia. Authorities are responding to a shooting in Minneapolis with multiple victims, including two police officers. The Minneapolis Police Department has warned the public to stay away from the area Wednesday afternoon. On Wall Street, the Dow by 295 points. More at townhall.com.
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9: 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Houston Comptroller Chris Hollins voicing concerns over the city's anti-annexation agreement with the Woodlands. He argues that although the deal provides Houston with $50 million over 4 years, it could result in a $173 million loss over the next 30 years. Mayor Whitmire's office disagrees with those figures. Chevron visiting Venezuela today, along with Energy Secretary Chris Wright. As Chevron officials are expected to expand operations in the country, Chevron, the second largest oil company in the United States. Harris County officials are urging residents to utilize a free online flood warning system. The tool helps provide real-time updates on rainfall, water levels, road conditions, and more. John Loretta, AM 1070, The Answer.
10: 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The NFL is set to open up its regular season on September 13th for the Houston Texans as they'll host the Buffalo Bills at Energy Stadium. The offense losing wide receiver Jaden Higgins to an ACL injury, and they have Tank Dell on the IR. Texans went 12-5 last year, lost to the Patriots in the playoffs, but the defense was outstanding. First in yards allowed, giving up just 17.4 points per game. The Cowboys will open up the season on Sunday night, September 13th, against the New York Giants at MetLife Stadium. The Cowboys entering the season with Brian Schottenheimer in his second year as head coach. They waived backup quarterback Joe Milton. They will go with Sam Howell behind Dak Prescott. The Astros home tonight as they face the Chicago White Sox. The Texas Rangers are on the diamond this afternoon facing the A's. 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
14: 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Welcome to the program. 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So let's get her teed up!
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18: You can't succeed without teeth.
19: Mariota here. I'm gonna be away today. Carl Jackson will be sitting in for me. Beat him up. Hurt him. Make him feel pain.
20: Thank you, Larry Elder. Appreciate you, man. I always appreciate sitting behind the microphone of Larry Elder. I see we have a caller from Hawaii. If you will hang on, I promise you I will get to you after my guest. You're calling from a long ways away. I really do want to get to you. Taya, I believe, is the name. I hope I'm pronouncing that correctly, but I want to make sure that I get to your call. But I do have to go to my guest, John Lott. John Lott, you guys know him, crimeresearch.org, author of More Guns, Less Crime. And John is, he's a prolific writer, still writing columns constantly to debunk some of this nonsense that, Democrats constantly and these lefties constantly put out that are making the streets more dangerous. And John has written several articles recently, but there's a couple that I'd like to focus on. John, welcome to the program. First off, I appreciate you joining me, man.
21: Oh, it's great to talk to you. Despite Larry's urging, I'll try to be gentle on you.
20: I appreciate that. Okay, so, all right, going back to a column that you wrote, this was actually last month, but I think this stuff is timeless given what we're dealing with right now with these DSA candidates, and obviously we're coming up on some midterms. I'm hoping this cycle will make history as Republicans and conservatives here. But you wrote a column last month in the Federalist, Socialist demands to abolish police and prisons. But you say prisons will mean more dead Americans. These people actually do want to abolish the police and abolish prisons. What will be the ramifications of that, John Lott?
21: Well, it's not difficult to figure out. I mean, if you want to reduce crime, you have to make it riskier for criminals to commit crime. That means higher arrest rates, higher conviction rates, longer prison sentences. It means letting victims be able to go and defend themselves. And at least I'll say the Democrats are consistent across the board. They don't want to make it high arrest rates. They don't want prosecutors going after criminals. They don't want them to serve long sentences, and they also don't want to make it so that victims are able to go and defend themselves. And, you know, the thing is, Democrats constantly claim that they care about the poor, that they care about blacks, that they care about Hispanics. Who do they think the victims are of these crimes that are occurring? You know, even illegals. People tend to commit crimes against people who are like themselves. 90% of blacks who are murdered by other blacks. About 85% of Hispanics are murdered by other Hispanics. Overwhelmingly, illegal aliens in the United States have crimes committed against them by other illegal aliens. And so, you know, if they care about the criminals, but they don't seem to care about the victims that are there. And, you know, and it's more than just the direct victims of crime. I mean, you'll have people like Governor Wes Moore, the governor of Maryland, when Trump did the federalization of law enforcement in D.C., he said that Trump's move was racist. Well, you know, the latest data we have for D.C. indicates that 96% of the people who are murdered in D.C. are blacks. Well, you know, man. So you have an 84% drop in murder rates, you know, now compared to before the federalization last year. Whose lives do you think you saved as a result of that? And it's more than just the direct victims of violent crime, which obviously is extremely important. Those are huge losses imposed upon people. But when you have higher crime in areas, stores close. Who do you think works in those stores? Who do you think shops in those stores? Who do you think owns homes in those areas whose property values are depressed as a result of higher crime rates in those areas? So they claim that they care about those groups of people, but the very policies that they push, and, you know, and it's just not a few fringe Democrats. We went through the stuff. You have, there was a resolution going and saying that opposing defunding the police. 61 members of the House Democratic Caucus voted against that. You had a resolution calling for basically completely defunding ICE. You had over half of the Democrats in the House voted for that. You know, you just had a letter that members of the Democratic House tried to get together to say, you know, we think law enforcement's important for reducing crime. They got 15 members of the Democrats in the House to go and sign that letter. And so, you know, it's just not a few Democratic socialists who have these types of views. It's something that the Democrats as a whole are unwilling to go and speak out against.
20: John, you wrote in this particular column. I'm going to read directly the quotes from El Said that you posted in this column that was in the Federalist last month. And again, you can John R. Lott Jr. on X, crimeresearch.org. Make sure you find him there. He's a prolific writer, author. So make sure you check out all of his work. I honestly use his work as resource, as a resource work, to continuously reference. He's that good when it comes to this type of stuff. But El Said says specifically, and I quote, "I believe that we do need to defund the police. The police have become standing armies we deploy against our own people." That is crazy town. And my concern is, it looks like this guy is flaming out, but I don't know. I don't trust it. I'm hoping Mike Rogers

0: harmed as a result of having these types of policies that they that you're quoting them as having. You know, and one of the interesting things is there was a survey a little while ago of people in Chicago asking them whether they supported federalization of law enforcement in Chicago like Trump had done in Washington, D.C. And Hispanics favored it strongly. Blacks favored it. The people who were completely against it were white liberals. You know, you're talking about almost 90% of white liberals were against it. And so overall, just because they were so massively against it, overall, there was opposition to it. But you see this in so many surveys. The people who are more likely to be victims of violent crime understand the importance of having police to go and protect them. You know, the people who are the least likely to be harmed, you know, they can live in their ivory towers and think that, well, you know, somebody like AOC has made the statement that having more police actually causes more crime to occur. So, you know, you kind of wonder what universe these people are in. But, you know, what I'll say is at least they're consistent across the board, you know, that they don't want to make it risky for criminals to commit crime in any way, whether through law enforcement or allowing citizens to be able to go and defend themselves. But the people who are the victims, the people whose lives are destroyed, are the ones who they claim that they care about.
1: Oh, man, we just have 1 minute in this segment. John Lott is going to stick with me for one more segment. In this column, you write 54% of murders in the U.S. occur in just 2% of the counties. John, what counties would those be? Are those blue counties by chance?
0: Yeah, no, overwhelmingly people can see the list on our website, but they're the ones that they would think would be the case. You know, I'll just say, you know, it's interesting. It's just not these politicians. We go and ask the 20 chatbots, these AI chatbots, what types of things can reduce crime. And all the chatbots disagreed that higher arrest rates and higher conviction rates reduce crime. So,
1: what?
0: I mean, it's
1: okay.
0: You know, and basically,
1: we have to take a break. Hold that thought. Hold that thought. More with John Lott on the other side.
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6: Okay, I'm speaking with my guest, John Lott Jr., Dr. John R. Lott Jr. You can find him on X, John R. Lott Jr. on X. Check out his website, crimeresearch.org. He's a prolific writer. You guys know him, More Guns, Less Crime, The Bias Against Guns, Freedonomics, Gun Control Myths. Again, a prolific writer. And this information is important. I would encourage you. Particularly if, and maybe you're new to politics, maybe you just recently become a conservative Republican, whatever it may be. Maybe you're somewhere in the middle, but you're hearing this information for the first time. I would just encourage you to make sure you share John's work. If you don't want your city, to become a violent place or the cops to be defunded or any nonsense like that, make sure you share the information that you can get from crimeresearch.org. Okay, John, the AI thing does not surprise me. I'll be honest with you. It's one of the reasons I don't think I'm as fearful as AI, because I think people will still have to do their due diligence when it comes to AI, because you have biased people that are around them. I understand they can kind of do their own thing, but nonetheless, that was pretty shocking. But I also want to get to this. I want to make sure that people hear this, because oftentimes you will hear on CNN, MSNBC, or one of these mainstream but more liberal-leaning networks that when it comes to illegals, illegals commit fewer crime or have a lower crime rate than American citizens do. So what do we have to fear? Is that accurate?
7: No, it's not even close to being accurate. Look, I mean, it's hard to get a lot of great data on this, but the data that we have, I think, shows the opposite. Last year, the end of last year, basically Department of Homeland Security came out and noted that about 14% of the people who were incarcerated in New York State were illegal aliens. Now, that's very likely an underestimate. For multiple reasons. One is the fact that New York did not work with the Department of Homeland Security in identifying any of these individuals. You also have it so that when in parts of the state over periods of time, when people were brought in to local county courthouses and arraigned, ICE would go and pick them up before they would even get into the prison or the jail systems that were there. Mm-hmm. And so You know, but if you're an American citizen who goes and does a robbery, you're going to end up in jail. Okay. You know, you're not going to be picked up by ICE before you can get to the holding cell there. And so, but 14% is about 3.5 times more than the highest estimate out there from Pew on the share of the general population that are illegals. So they're way overrepresented. Now, on the other
6: Wait,
7: side,
6: John, hold on. John, hold on just a sec. Because that is very important, I think, for people to hear. 14% of illegals, at least, are committing crime. You said that's 3.5% higher than repeat? 3.5 times. Okay.
7: Times
6: wow.
7: Their share of the general population, the highest estimate of their of illegal share of the general population in New York. So they're way overrepresented. So, you know, about 4% is the estimate of illegal share of the population in New York. You know, even if you think it's higher than that, even if you think it's 6% or even if it's 7%, it would still be their share of the incarcerated population, which again is an underestimate of their share of crimes, would still be twice their share of the population that's there. And, you know, there's basically three different types of estimates that are there that the media relies on all the time with these things. One often kind of looks at all immigrants, both legal and illegal immigrants, and lumps them together. And the problem is that while illegal immigrants commit crime at a high rate, legal immigrants tend to commit crimes at very low rates. And when you mix the two together, you're going to dramatically underestimate the crime overall that illegals are doing, because they're not going to be the same as the other group. The other thing that you have, places like Cato will go and look at things, something called the American Community Survey from the census. And the problem with that is that you're voluntarily asking people to voluntarily say whether they're U.S. citizens or not. And people on the other side will recognize that illegals generally will not be honest about whether they're in the country illegally. But the ones who are incarcerated have a greater incentive to lie than just people in general, illegals in general, because they know that they can be deported directly from prison there. And if they aren't already tagged as being illegal, and which is going to be true in a lot of states that don't ask them whether they're American citizens or not, they have an additional incentive to underestimate. Plus, as I just mentioned, you have a lot of illegals that never make it into the prison or the jail populations because they're picked up beforehand. And on top of all that, as we were talking about in the first segment, criminals tend to commit crimes against people who are like themselves. Illegals Sure. tend to commit crimes against other illegals. Well, a lot of illegals who are victims of crime may not go to the police to go and report crimes. So that's just yet another reason why it's going to be underestimated. And, you know, there are other things we could go on there. But I think, I think it's pretty clear that and I'll just mention one other thing. And that is we just had the largest percentage increase in total felony violent crime during the 4 years of the Biden administration that we've ever seen since we started collecting the data. The Bureau of Justice Statistics indicated went up by 59% over those 4 years. Now, here's the problem. I don't think it's just a coincidence that that was the same time that we had the largest increase in illegal aliens coming into the country. And when the data comes out from the Bureau of Justice Statistics for last year, I'm willing to make a bet that we had a big drop in violent crime. And you know, so Trump's... We have all these illegals coming in under Biden. Violent crime soars. Trump seals the border. He's arresting illegal aliens who have criminal records and deporting them. And violent crime is falling. And the thing is, it's just not the criminals that you've caught and you're deporting. Even the ones that you haven't caught, they don't want to get deported. How do they keep from getting deported? Well, they have to keep off of police radar because they know if they get arrested and get taken into the local county courthouse, there's a reasonable chance that ICE will be there in order to go and pick them up and deport them at that time. And so to keep from being deported, they try to keep off of police radar. And the way they keep off of police radar is not to go and commit crimes right now.
6: Man, John R. Lott Jr., make sure you find him online at John R. Lott or on X, crimeresearch.org. I wanted to get to ask John more questions. He's got a hard out, but I will tweet some of his work. He's a prolific writer, so you can find him online. John, appreciate the time, man. You take care.
7: Thank you for being there. I really appreciate it.

0: With SRN News, I'm Keith Peters in Washington. At least one person was killed and six others injured in a shooting at an apartment building in downtown Minneapolis. The Minneapolis Police Department has warned the public Wednesday afternoon to stay away from the area as police officers respond. Minnesota's Governor Tim Walz said in a social post on media that state officials are on the ground helping local law enforcement respond to the shooting. Jurors in the Lindsey Clancy trial have gone home without a verdict after a fifth day of deliberations. They have twice said they can't agree on whether the Massachusetts mother is criminally responsible for killing her three young children. On Wall Street, the Dow by 295 points, the NASDAQ rose 111, the S&P advanced 35. This is SRN News.
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3: 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Freedom is more than inheritance. 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So, do we have the courage to defend and protect what is being challenged, the very principles that made America the greatest experiment in history?
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12: 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Leslie Friedman there to take your calls. I'm sorry I missed Taya in Hawaii. She was talking about how we need to open up, or she wanted to talk about how we needed to open up mental institutions. I completely agree with those, or agree with that. That is extremely important. John Lott was talking about, I mean, you have this El Saeed. These people literally want to defund the police. That is inevitably going to lead to more crime. They demonize the real good guys. They demonize the heroes. I can remember, I'm sure when we were all kids, our teachers would ask us, what do you want to be when you get big? And so many of us, cops or athletes or doctors or lawyers, firemen. I mean, those were the people that we wanted to emulate. Those were the people or the professions that so many kids wanted to go in. And what the left wants to do is demonize the police. It's absolutely insane to me. There was a column in Newsmax, and I think it is, I think it works well. I think this is something that we need to do. I understand that this election isn't going to be about just messaging, but messaging and communication matters. Rhetoric matters, particularly if it's truthful. The left is going to take us backwards. Luckily, right now, El Saeed is stepping in it, but we cannot take any of these races for granted. I want to talk about AI data sitters. I want to talk about reframing this thing as capitalism versus socialism. Let me share this information with you. There was an August poll of likely voters. This is from Newsmax. Their national poll, they conducted 1,000 likely general election voters, conducted August 18th through 24. Democrats leading the generic congressional ballot. 48 to 43%, with 9% undecided. So let me just read the overview. With just over 9 weeks now, would be 8 weeks remaining before the midterm elections, Republicans face a difficult political environment as they seek to retain their majorities in the House and in the Senate. So now they're talking about this poll that they conducted. The margin basically is a Democrat plus five. So Democrats have a favorable rating in the poll that they conducted. Other measures point to the challenges facing Republicans. So 58% of voters say the country is on the wrong track, compared with 37% who say it's heading in the right direction. All right. That's a problem. That's an issue, right? President Trump's three-way job rating stands at 48% approve, 48% disapprove. Within that overall approval figure, 33% both approve of Trump and his policies. Another 15% approve of his policies alone. But the economy remains a dominant issue amongst the people that they polled. Likely voters, mind you, likely voters for the general election. 46% identify the economy as the most important issue. That includes 26% who specifically cite inflation and the cost of living. This is where messaging comes in. This is crucial. President Trump, I understand that things aren't necessarily where we want them to be, but we've come a long way. We've seen gas prices lowered before. We have this Iranian war. I believe this is a necessity to take care of, so sons and daughters won't have to go back there. We don't have to worry about this. Personally, I would prefer we farm out any ground incursions to the Israelis, and we continue with the economic sanctions and pressure that we're putting on. Now, this goes on. Among independents, that figure rises to 32%, speaking of the economy. While 54% of voters say the economy is not in a recession, pessimism about the economic direction remains pronounced. 60% say the economy is getting worse. The numbers among independents are very important. Obviously, unfortunately, I should say, independents decide elections. Oftentimes, independents are just disgruntled Republicans, perhaps some Democrats. It says on the generic congressional ballot, Republicans receive 27% of the independent vote. Democrats receive 48%. All Carl polls don't matter. It's always funny to me. People say polls don't matter, and then they read polls. But I agree that polls are meant to shape. Sometimes when you're far enough out, polls shape elections. As Labor Day passes, as we get past the Labor Day weekend here, the polls are going to tighten up. All right. So changes in both the political environment and voters' perceptions of the economy will be necessary to substantially alter the trajectory. But here's the deal. When you reframe this race, these midterms, as capitalism versus socialism, the numbers change drastically. This is why people are telling you, listen, man, the DSA are a manna from heaven. It doesn't, say that again, Sean, it doesn't mean that we've got it in the bag, but it means our chances are rising, but we've got to get out there and fight. More on this on the other side.
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12: All right, 888-971-SAGE. 888-971-SAGE is the number to call in. Socialism versus capitalism. That's what we are facing this in these midterm elections. Please get out and vote. I understand you're tired. I understand things are hard. I understand and some people might think things aren't as good as you thought they would be. But I'm going to be talking to you momentarily. I think we need to, and I think the Trump administration has to do this more effectively. You really have to go back and remind people of just how bad it was under the Biden administration, what you've done to make some corrections to turn the economy around. But there were some serious things that the Biden administration did to really destroy, that really destroyed our economy. And some of the things aren't going to turn around right away. But anyway, getting back to this issue of framing capitalism versus socialism, when Republicans frame the argument as capitalism versus socialism, when you start speaking of some of these socialists, these democratic socialists, I heard James Carville say they need to take the D off and just run as socialists and not run in our party. No, they need to run in your party because you guys are the ones that allowed them to co-opt your party. You said nothing about it. You let them run roughshod. You used them, or at least you thought you were using them. And then now they're having their way. These people have organized. Some of you guys are wondering, how are these little peons, I mean, just getting all of this attention, rising in these primaries? And you know, the easy answer is you've got these billionaire donors sitting back. And that's true. You do have the George Soroses of the world. I forget the American dude that lives in China or whatever it is that hates America. Singh. So that is true in part. But one thing that the DSA does, I have to give them credit for, you know, you can't join the DSA without a paid membership, and also without volunteering to go knock on doors, get their candidates. So while Democrats are sitting fat and pretty, the Democrat establishment, you have these DSA candidates literally outworking these people and raising not a lot of money, but enough money even through membership, right, to make sure they can compete in some races, and then they've got energy on the ground. So these guys have learned to organize. But when people hear what they stand for, they get scared. That's why the capitalism versus socialism contrast is so important. Saying that, having said that, I want to play a clip for you. This is cut number. This is Tallarico. This has been getting a lot of buzz today, and I want to make sure you hear it. I'm sure you've heard it, but I want you to hear it again. I'll react to it. Cut number 18. This is in September of 2020, because right now, listen, I am listening to people in Texas, and I'm thinking, hey, listen, Tallarico's going to lose. Paxton is going to run roughshod over this guy. People that I'm listening to in Texas are saying, we haven't seen it this way before. Paxton really better get his butt in gear and do some work here. Cut number 18, por favor, Mr. McConnell.
0: The multifaceted threat of a climate crisis, an economic crisis, and a social justice crisis, I think that kind of New Deal effort would be the only approach to start to address all three in a thoughtful and meaningful way.
1: Good for you, Jim.
22: Thank you very much. The second question, communities of color receive the most harm from the impacts of climate change and yet receive the least government support to deal with it. Tell us about one of the committees you are on or hope to be on and the most important actions that committee could take to fight for climate justice and mitigate the impacts of climate change for all Texans.
0: Yeah, and I am so thankful that you asked this question, and also thankful that young activists have really drawn the link between climate change and white supremacy and capitalism in our country. And I think only ending the ways that all three of those oppressive systems work together are we going to be able to begin the process of dismantling them.
12: Climate change, white supremacy, and capitalism. Climate change, white supremacy, and capitalism. So basically what Tallarico, I realize this is 2020, but this is what this guy really believes. He's in front of his people. He wants to abolish capitalism, essentially. He's going to blame everything on climate change. Climate justice. What the heck is climate justice? I mean, you can travel to different places right here where I live in Central Florida. If I go back to L.A., you can go from, you know, different neighborhoods, whether they're, you know, majority Latino, Mexican, or whatever, black, white, or whatever. People are breathing the same air. Black people or Latinos aren't being impacted by the climate any differently than white people are. But this is what they do. This is what they always have to have some type of crisis. What the Democrats do and what socialists do is they make you fear something, and then they say, I'm your champion to solve this problem. There's a climate crisis. All right. So the sky is falling. Hey, Republicans aren't doing anything about it. I will solve your problem. I will be your champion. There's an issue with race, right? White supremacists. I'm a white guy. I'm not a white supremacist. Republicans are white supremacists. I'll fight back against those nasty white supremacists. Meanwhile, what they're trying to do is trap you into believing in socialism. This nonsense, this crisis politics is a Trojan horse to get you to buy into socialism by buying into them. By them saying, I'm going to be your champion. You want to get rid of capitalism? It is hilarious to me. It is hilarious to think that the people that flood this nation and have invaded this nation, that risk their lives to come to this nation, overwhelmingly are trying to get away from dictatorial regimes, are trying to get away from socialism to capitalism. Yet these people say capitalism is bad. I mean, it's just astonishing to me. It's astonishing to me. Van Jones, we don't have time for Van Jones, right? The Van Jones clip? Cut night. Okay. All right. So when we get back, I want to play this clip with Van Jones, and then I've got to wrap up this issue with capitalism versus socialism. How when Republicans frame the midterms as capitalism versus socialism, the odds, at least in this poll, their odds of keeping power after the midterms, greatly increases. So I want to make sure that I finish that off and get into this Van Jones audio, because there's something he said that I think is crucial. We'll be back.
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23: Listen. All right, let's see if I can pay this off real quickly here and get to this Van Jones audio. If not, I will get to it on the other side after our interview with Corey DeAngelo. Is it Corey? Anyway, Corey from the Heritage Foundation. Man, I don't know why Corey's last name slipped me. Anyway, that's going to be a great interview because you need to find out what the left is still doing to brainwash your children, why school choice matters. So Corey DeAngelo, he will be with us at the top of the hour. Forgive me, Corey. I had a, brain freeze for a second there. Real quickly. All right, capitalism versus socialism contrast. So when voters are asked whether they prefer Republican or Democratic candidate, Democrats hold a 48-43% advantage, okay? But when the choice is framed ideologically as a contrast between a Republican who supports free market capitalism and a Democrat who supports big government socialism, the numbers flip. All right, so Republicans, free market capitalists, then go up 47%. Democrats, big government socialists, go down to 40%, or at least they did in this poll. Don't know or refuse to answer were 13%. So that produces, again, a 7-point advantage for Republicans compared with the Democrats' 5-point advantage on the standard of the generic ballot. And again, I suspect as we get past Labor Day, more people are going to pay attention to what's going on in politics. And so hopefully more people, again, will pay attention and will defeat these socialists, these DSA, that are literally trying to, fundamentally transform America. All right. The finding is not simply a product of the August survey. The trend shows movement in both directions over the past months. This was a poll, again, conducted by Newsmax. Ideological framing, July 26th through August 2026. Again, Republicans 47% when you frame it as capitalism versus socialism. Democrats 40%. The Republican share has declined 2 points since July, while the Democratic share has increased 4 points. Even so, the August results leave the free market capitalist framing ahead by 7 points. That distinction, they say, matters because it suggests that voters who currently give Democrats an advantage on the generic ballot do not necessarily respond the same way when the election is presented as a choice between competing economic philosophies. And that's what this has to be. The ideological framing produces particularly strong Republican results among several major voter groups. In August, the Republican free market capitalist versus Democrat big government socialist choice produced these results. Republicans 92% to 3%, conservatives 81% to 13%, Trump 2024 voters 85% to 7%, men 53 to 37, married voters 53 to 34, that's a little shocking, voters 55 and older 52 to 33, white voters 52 to 34, Midwest 49 to 38, South 48 to 38. Regardless, when you frame this election and the midterms as capitalism versus socialism, Republicans come out on top. President Trump, Republicans, that needs to happen. We'll be back on the other side. 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
28: 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Is a third Trump impeachment inevitable? Well, here's a headline this morning from The Hill. A third Trump impeachment looks inevitable. But what kind? That's as they look at the data as the midterm primaries wrap up and we look forward towards the November general election for this midterm. And it seems that the House of Representatives will go to the Democrats this fall. They are saying in this article, this is by Chris Steyerwalt, many of you have heard of him before, but just how big a prospective Democrat House majority may be certainly matters, most of all to Hakeem Jeffries. He's going to be getting at least a half dozen more members of the, quote, squad or the Justice Democrats or whatever you like to call the blue version of the Tea Party. But they will be intent on making it as hard as possible for the would-be speaker to get anything done. But whether Jeffries is under siege from the start or has a 12-seat cushion to protect him from the extraordinary demands, there's one thing that won't be avoided. A third impeachment of Donald Trump. I want to hear what you have to think about this. Do you think that that's what the Democrats are going to do, first order of business, come January of next year, 2027, when the new House is sworn in? Do you think they immediately go for impeaching the president of the United States? This is something we warned about way back with the first impeachment, that as soon as they lower that bar to something that on the surface doesn't seem impeachable, but it was a political process, and that's exactly what impeachment is. As soon as you lower the standard of normal and throw out the norms, as people like to talk about it, does it become something the Democrats are going to do every single time? That's what these headlines are starting to say, and you start to see it in other places as well. The National Review also wrote, the inevitable impeachment rerun. So it seems like all of these individuals that are running on affordability, health care costs, price of food, price of gas, ending the Iran war, is their first order of business going to be some affordability plan? Is it going to be some deregulation or change in regulation of the oil and gas industry and able to get more product to market to lower the cost? No, of course not. Because it doesn't seem like there is a plan. It seems like the only plan is to try and impeach the sitting president for a third time. I want to hear from you. What do you think about this? Do you think it'll backfire? Do you think this is something that we're going to hear more about as we head towards November? Is this going to be